0: to do something one way, they say we're not going to follow it. And I think the only way to stop this right now is to impeach Peter Hegseth.
1: Massey lost his primary earlier this year and will not be running for re-election on the Republican ticket this November. Federal authorities are revealing more information on the case. The House floor introduced 8 articles of impeachment against Defense Secretary Pete Hegseth, the Kentucky Republican accusing Hegseth of illegal military actions in Iran and Venezuela.
0: Every time we try to do something one way, they say we're not going to follow it. And I think the only way to stop this right now is to impeach Peter Hegseth.
1: Massey lost his primary earlier this year and will not be running for re-election on the Republican ticket this November. Federal authorities are revealing more information on the case of a Pennsylvania man arrested for swearing allegiance to ISIS and possibly plotting a terror attack. ABC News Chief Justice Correspondent Pierre Thomas has more.
2: Justice Department prosecutors claim in a court document obtained by ABC News that Jonathan Kramer had previously been in juvenile detention after allegedly plotting a mass casualty attack. The FBI received a disturbing tip. Kramer had allegedly been receiving suspicious packages, and the FBI learned that Kramer was promoting ISIS ideology. On Saturday, Kramer, who is now 21, was observed going to a sporting goods store and meeting an individual in a parking lot and allegedly obtaining a long black duffel bag. The FBI, who was watching Kramer, then confronted him at the hotel, executed search warrants, allegedly discovered the firearm, ammunition, and made the arrest.
1: State health officials in Pennsylvania have reported a 4th measles-related death. The additional death in the state was an 18-year-old who was not vaccinated. I'm Dave Packer, ABC News.
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3: Welcome back to the Lars Larson Show. About 8 years ago, the U.S. Supreme Court made a decision in the case called the Janus case. And Janus had to do with a state worker. He happened to be from Illinois. And he was a liberal. He was actually a liberal progressive by his own account. And in fact, I've talked to Mark Janus before. He's a very nice guy. His politics are not like mine. But one of the things that bothered him was that he was forced to be a member of a union. And he worked for a government agency. So he brought his case to court. And what the Supreme Court decided in the Janus ruling, I'm not a lawyer, but what they decided generally is, if you work for government, so if you're a school teacher, if you work for a state, a city, or a county, you are allowed to opt out of paying union dues. Now, I know the unions don't like that. And in fact, I expected that they would see huge losses, and they have seen some losses of membership. But one of the ways the unions have preserved themselves is by basically keeping it a secret from their own membership.

0: that the members don't have to pay the union dues. So there are organizations out there that have gone out to tell those union members, you don't have to be in the union. You don't have to pay the union dues, at least. You are not forced by the government to pay dues that are then used for political purposes. So what's happened in response? Well, in New York, they've got a bill that would make it a not a crime, but a violation, punishable by $15,000 per incident if somebody impersonates, falsely impersonates a union representative. Hawaii is looking at similar legislation, and the state of Oregon actually has a law on the books. And they are proposing to go out under this law and punish any organization that actually informs the union membership that they don't have to be in the union. I thought we'd talk about it with Aaron Withey, who's Chief Executive Officer of the Freedom Foundation. Aaron, welcome back to the program.
1: Lars, thanks for having me on.
0: If I have misstated any of that or exaggerated it, please feel free to correct me. But this seems outrageous that the government is now at least proposed to do it in Hawaii and New York, and already the law is on the books in Oregon, to say, if we accuse you of impersonating a union when you tell union members this information that they can use to their own benefit, you can be fined thousands and thousands of dollars for every single incident of impersonation that they're alleging.
1: See, that's what the unions claim, is that it's about impersonation, but really it's not, Lars. What it's about is the union's bleeding membership, and they don't want us to continue to tell that message to people to get out. What the bills actually do is it makes it so the union can sue you, not for impersonating a union, but spreading misinformation, quote, or disparaging union membership. That's what this is about. They don't have to catch you impersonating a union. You know, we have canvassers that travel the country. None of them are wearing SEIU or teacher union T-shirts and pretending to be a union employee. That makes no sense. We go on someone's door and say, hey, we're from the union, you should leave us. It makes completely nonsense. So this bill is it's a wolf in sheep's clothing. Their goal is to defund the Freedom Foundation because they're losing so many members.
0: And they'd be able to do that by just, because if they just go to court every time they allege this, even if you're in the right and they're in the wrong, it's going to cost you money. It's going to cost you time and effort and everything else to answer all those suits, even if the union ends up losing.
1: Yeah, and for them, it's not really, one, they're in front of judges that they have got into office one way or another, either by appointment or by election. But yeah, you're right. That's their goal, is to try and tie us up in court. And it's $6,250 in Oregon, quote, per occurrence, $15,000 in New York. But I mean, the legislature, they've basically said that if you send 100 pieces of mail that we don't like, then that is 100 instances. It doesn't take a lot for those damages to get into the multi-millions of dollars.
0: No, and in fact, the Freedom Foundation has brought a lawsuit of its own saying that the now you've said the law is unconstitutional, right?
1: Yeah, it's a First Amendment violation. I should be able to tell somebody today in the state of Oregon and later down the line in New York and Hawaii that they can leave their union and stop paying union dues without the fear of getting sued. Of course, it's about the Freedom Foundation, but it applies to you, Lars. I mean, it applies to anybody in these states that is, quote, disparaging union membership.
0: So you mean, Aaron, that in theory they could come after me and say, well, Lars, you've got an audience, and we know our audience numbers in the millions, and a certain percentage of those people are union members. They could literally say, we're going to allege that you have 15,000 or 10,000, let's make the math easy, or even 1,000. You've done it to 1,000 union members. You've supplied bad information. You owe us $6 million.
1: No, it's worse than that, because it doesn't have to be union members. It's just the general public. It's not exclusive to union members. If you disparage a union, the union itself can sue you. And one of the other most egregious parts of it is the individual, quote, that is getting conned with this misinterpretation, they are not the ones that can sue you. It's the union. So it's the unions that are behind this, and those are the ones that, you know, they want to defund us. That's their real goal here, is to defund the Freedom Foundation, because we're getting so many members out.
0: Well, and in fact, Aaron, one of the gripes that I've had from people is what they call the free rider argument. that says if the union is out there, you know, advocating for the workers, and then some of the workers say, hey, under Janus, I don't have to pay the dues, that somehow they become free riders. But if that were the if that argument were valid, I could say, well, I'm a member of the NRA, and the NRA only has 6 million members, even though we've got more than 100 million gun owners in America. That means we've got free riders who benefit from the advocacy of the NRA, but they don't pay dues. But that's the argument that they use, saying we have to have the right to get these monies out of people, whether they want to be represented by the union or not.
1: Yeah, and the unions obviously control the state legislatures in blue states like Oregon. So if this free rider argument was such a problem, go to the legislature and change it. Get rid of exclusive representation. The Freedom Foundation would actively support that legislation, because here's the reason why they won't do it, is because they have a monopoly on collective bargaining and grievance disputes from public employees. Public employees, it's not a free rider. They're forced into this crappy representation. They should be able to have the freedom to go to their employer directly if they choose to, or hire another agent that would probably be better than the union and represent themselves. Right now, they're trapped. It's un-American, and it's something that the U.S. Supreme Court needs to address in one of the other cases that we're bringing to the court.
0: Well, and in fact, that's one of the objections I've had to unions. People know I have an anti-union point of view. But I've always said, if you want to belong to a union, go ahead. The Constitution gives you the right of freedom of association, and you have the right of freedom of speech. So you have that as well. And that's what the unions are all about. But to say we're going to hang on to those union members, I know what they're doing. They raise about of the hundreds of millions of dollars they raise, about 80% of it goes to donations to politicians, and they're all Democrats. 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
4: Welcome back to the Lars Larson Show. So imagine this. The FBI starts investigating because 15 industrial-sized agricultural drones have been stolen. These are flying machines, but they're big enough to carry a lot of weight. In other words, a fair amount of pesticide of one kind or another. And then you imagine, what kind of a weapon would that make if you were to load it up with certain kinds of biological or chemical toxic material? Well, it would be a very good one. Good for the bad guys, not good for the rest of us. I thought we'd bring on Steve Lazarus, who's a retired FBI special agent, United States Air Force veteran, and the author of Call Me Sonny. Steve, welcome back to the program. What should we make of cases like this where these industrial drones just disappear? I understand they've now been found, but they disappear for a period of time and nobody's quite sure where they went.
12: Yeah, thanks for having me on, Lars. I appreciate it. I think you hit it up in your opening comments. Everybody hears this story and they think the exact same thing. If it can carry a lot of this payload of liquid, you know, what could it be loaded with in terms of biological or chemical weapons? And I think that the three big capabilities we have to worry about with something like this is, A, that payload capacity. The second thing is the fact that they're capable of autonomous flight. This is not a $500 Best Buy drone where you got to grab a joystick and you've got to watch the thing and you got to get some experience with it. You got to be an experienced drone pilot. I mean, that's a skill. As I understand, these are capable of autonomous flight. You can pre-program a GPS route into it. And once you set it off, it's set it and forget it or fire and forget, as we say. And the last thing is just the range and the efficiency that they have. So yeah, that can make a hugely deadly weapon. I was not aware of the fact that they had been found. That's good news.
4: I believe they have been, Steve. That's my latest information, is that they were located, but nobody knows who took them or why.
12: Yeah, and so that's good news for a couple of reasons, because I was thinking about this earlier, and one of the things I was thinking of is, you know, people steal things for different reasons. Sometimes people steal something because it just looks expensive and they think, maybe I'll be able to sell this, or maybe it's just cool and I just want to have it. So if someone stole this and wasn't quite sure what it was they were stealing, I think that lowers the threat a little bit. My concern would be that somebody hired them out, you know, an individual or a third party or an organization hired them out specifically to go get these things, because that third party knows exactly what it is they have and what it is they want to use them for. And I think that the public perception here has been kind of right. Yes, they could be used for very bad purposes, but at the same time, you know, we don't want to go down that rabbit hole and start publicly panicking just because some of these things are missing.
4: Well, and what I thought about, you mentioned the remotely piloted capabilities and being able to program in the piloting. Imagine if you could have one of these devices that was capable of flying to a target, but flying in such a way that it would be difficult to spot, either difficult visually, difficult on radar, difficult in various purposes, flying, you know, and if it could do that entire route and fly it very precisely, you might be able to get to a target without anybody being aware of it. And that would be a powerful capability for somebody intending to do harm somewhere.
12: Yeah, absolutely. These drones can fly low, they can fly slow, they can sneak up on a target. And think about this for a second, really, Lars. You don't have to spray, and I know everybody gets concerned about chemical and biological weapons. I can tell you, this used to be something that I worked in quite a bit. Those are pretty fragile. Those are pretty difficult to build. They're pretty difficult to maintain, and they're not as easy to deploy as people would think, especially when you're talking about trying to get to a military grade level. But if you want to cause some panic, you load one of these things up with any kind of an inert whatever. Let's say you're at a large stadium, an outdoor stadium, and a drone flies over and disperses a liquid, and you have no idea what it is. The drone just flies over,
4: or even a white powder.
12: The crowd.
4: Can you imagine just a generic white powder, and the entire crowd goes completely berserk?
12: Imagine the public. Imagine the panic. So I think that's another way that it could be used. Don't want to go down too many rabbit holes, but obviously you don't want to turn a radio show into a how-to primer for a wannabe terrorist. But at the same time, the possibilities behind this, as soon as I heard about this story, I thought, somebody asked me, so why would the FBI be concerned about this? And my first question was, why would they not be concerned about something like this? I'm glad to hear that the FBI was on it as quickly as they were.
4: I mean, because it has, as you said, even though what people's imagination would tell them you could make it into, but still in all, if all you wanted to do was panic people, that's one of the ways you could do it. If you wanted to actually, for real, spread some kind of contaminant, either chemical or biological or otherwise, or just lead people to believe that they had been contaminated, that this is the kind of thing that would get the job done. And the fact that 15 of them disappeared, and they're worth a tremendous amount of money. I can't remember how much the value was of each one, but I'm thinking it was in the range of $100,000 each. You're talking about a very expensive commodity, but one that perhaps up till now, nobody thought we have to worry that somebody might try to steal these things. Well, they're expensive. And as you said, somebody might see the opportunity to either steal them for the money or steal them for the potential bad uses.
12: Yeah, and that second scenario, that's the one that scares me the most. And it doesn't even have to be necessarily a human target that you might direct it against. If it can spray pesticides, if it can spray fertilizer, it could spray Roundup. You could send it over some crop that you wanted to destroy, and you could use it for crop destruction. You could use it for property damage. There's so many things you could use these things for, nefarious things, obviously, other than their intended purpose. And I just kind of hope that as a private citizen now, I kind of hope that the people who maintain these things and who use them, I hope that, without the government having to walk in and set conditions for them, I hope that they just take better care of this stuff in the future because of the public safety hazard that they do represent if they ever go missing again.
4: I think that is absolutely true. That's Steve Lazarus. Steve is a retired FBI special agent, United States Air Force veteran, and the author of Call Me Sonny. So, Steve, thank you very much. 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
14: Welcome back to the Lars Larson Show. Well, one of the promises that President Trump made, and he's kept most of his promises, Donald Trump promised to crush Big Pharma. But drug prices, well, in some cases, are still going up. Is entire drug pricing agenda smoke and mirrors, or is it something absolutely real? Well, I thought we'd talk to an expert about it. So I want to bring on Dr. Jeremy Levin, the leading biotech industry veteran and author of the new book, Biotech in the Balance. Dr. Levin, welcome to the program. How are you?
4: Lars, welcome.
14: If I've done you any disservice, is it Levin or Levin? Because I know people who are both.
4: It doesn't matter which one, but it's Levin, in fact.
14: Okay, yeah. I got it right. So, Dr. Levin, tell me this. Are drug prices being held down by the actions of President Trump? Or was that promise not fulfilled?
4: Well, drug prices, there is a long history of drug prices not being held down by pretty much anything. What happens here, Lars, is very complex. But the bottom line is the president has endeavored and has reached agreement with 17 of the large pharmaceutical companies and wants to now pursue this. But these are drugs that are really at the end of their lives. And so they should be going generic. We have a very good way of dealing with this. And when they do go generic, they'll be cheap. But at the same time, you and I both know what is wrong with this is not so much the price. It's the fact that somebody has to go to CVS, Walmart, whatever, and shell out of their pocket cash for a drug that they've already paid for in insurance. That's not right.
14: No, I would agree it's not right. And so how do we go about fixing that? And especially when it comes to generics, my understanding is that an awful lot of people who complain about the price of one drug, if you said, well, why don't you use the generic version, the one that used to be a prescription drug very recently, but now is in the public domain and can be purchased relatively inexpensively, is that an unreasonable thing to tell somebody who's on a particular pharmaceutical, unless their medical diagnosis requires them to use the latest, greatest, still under copyright or still under patent drug?
4: Lars, you're 100% correct there. I led the largest generic company in the world, giving 1 in 6 pills to everybody. Actually, 90% of prescriptions are generics. Where you run into trouble is you run into the insurance companies who say, look, you're sick, go and try a generic, which is an old drug.
14: Yep.
4: And by the way, come back after you've tried it and then let's see if it works. That's not right. You've got a new drug. Stepping through the generic is craziness. That's not good medicine. You go for the best. Every American deserves the best medicine, and any insurance company is just trying to make money off that individual by saying, go for that.

0: reduce prices by helping negotiate prices,
1: right.
0: except for one small little thing. They take a percentage of the price. The pharmaceutical companies, there were about 20, 30 of these, actually, these guys about 6, 8 years ago. The insurance companies realized that they were incredibly profitable because they were taking a percentage and they were demanding that the prices go up so they take a percentage of the rising price. They bought them. Now there are five of them and they basically are raking in money across the board in the insurance companies. They account for a goodly portion and maybe as high as 50% of the price of a drug that you pay, and they do nothing in the interim. So you have the scientists who invent it, the pharmaceutical money company that takes the risk and the biotech company to develop it. You have the pharmaceutical company who now has to produce it, get the regulatory and spend hundreds of millions of dollars on it. And then you have the CVSs, et cetera, who are distributing it. In the middle from all of that is the PBM who basically sits there, and it's a big cha-ching, frankly. It shouldn't be there.
1: Well, it's funny because, Dr. Levin, you know, there are lots of other products where they've shortened that chain quite a bit. I mean, you want to buy a washer dryer, you can go to, you know, one of the big box stores, or in some cases, you can go right to the manufacturer and say, hey, can you ship that washer right to my front door? And the manufacturer makes money because they're not going through a third party. But in this case, they've invented the third party, the middle manager, because they own the middle manager as well. It sounds like the kind of thing that antitrust laws would prevent from happening, doesn't it?
0: It surely does. And I know there are some moves in Congress right now, but I know if the president slapped the table and said, solve this, we could solve it in a minute. Get legislation going that, in fact, puts these guys out of business and lets the real innovators, the people in America really innovating, the 1,000 biotech companies, the 50 large pharmaceutical companies, and hold them accountable. If they're trying to raise prices, okay, fine. Let's have a discussion with them. But the middlemen, they should be gone.
1: Yeah, in fact, if anything, you would hope that at some point when you say, like, I take metformin every day, you'd say, whoever's making that, ship it straight from the manufacturer straight to the patient, and we'll bypass everybody else. I mean, I'm not necessarily interested in getting rid of CVS or Walgreens, but on the other hand, why shouldn't I be able to buy the product directly from the people who make it and shorten that supply chain altogether?
0: Yeah, that supply, the shorter the supply chain from the person who is manufacturing it to you, the better it is. No ifs, ands, or buts.
1: Now, when you say in your book, Dr. Levin, I want to do this before we run out of time. Biotech and the balance. What do you mean by that?
0: Well, biotech are the 1,000 companies who are not earning any money. They're basically investing money to invent new novel drugs. What we are the strongest in the world. The science has never been better. It is extraordinary. But they depend on something very fundamental. They depend on the science in America. They depend upon a very predictable FDA. And then they predict what they need is a ability to get to the patients. What's happening is with the NIH being rattled, we're not getting the science going. With the FDA in turmoil, that's not happening. So investors are walking away from biotech.
1: Now, that doesn't make any sense at all. Dr. Levin, thank you very much. I appreciate the time. By the way, you know, we all have to deal with computers these days. I've got them all around me in my studio. So are you sick like I am of dealing with a slow computer? 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
1: Welcome back to the Lars Larson Show. It's Conspiracy Theory Thursday, and I'm glad to be with you, and I'm always glad to take your calls. We'll get to those calls in a moment at 866-HEY-LARS. That's 866-439-5277. 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Well, President Trump is trying to save a historical site from radical activists and present American history more accurately, and now he's being sued for it. Should the left get to decide how America's story gets told, and should radical activists be allowed to turn our founding fathers into villains? I thought we'd talk to Jeffrey Anderson, who's president of the American Main Street Initiative. Jeffrey, welcome back to the program, and have I overstated this problem?
2: No, not at all, Lars. It's exactly what's going on.
1: So describe for my audience where this is happening in the current example we're talking about.
2: So this is at Independence Park in Philadelphia, hallowed ground for our republic. It's the park that Independence Hall is right there, where the Declaration of Independence was approved, where the Constitutional Convention took place. And right across the street are the ruins of the house where President Washington and President Adams served for most of their presidencies in the early days of the Republic, back when the Capitol was in Philadelphia. Yeah. And there were signs up at the president's house site there that were put up during the Obama administration, actually, that were just condemning of George Washington. I mean, Washington came off as the most criticized person at Independence Park. I mean, the hero of our revolution, most criticized, it's unbelievable. The whole thing, I mean, you could have said so much about the Washington presidency, the Adams presidency. Instead, 25 of the 30 signs were about slavery or race relations, all because Washington had brought a few slaves north with him to the house. And so the Trump administration, to its immense credit, took down the signs that the Park Service did under Trump. And then the city of Philadelphia sued. A Bush appointee judge said that the Trump administration had to put the signs back up. And then now it's been appealed. The Third Circuit Court is dealing with the issue. And right now it's sitting there sort of half the signs up and half down. But it's at least great that half of them are gone, because they were extremely condemning of Washington.
1: Well, Jeff, tell me this, because I've been told you go by Jeff. But Jeff, why is it any business of the city of Philadelphia how the National Park Service is run? Isn't there a problem there?
2: Yeah, well, the city of Philadelphia was pushed by a lot of radical activists to put this exhibit up. I mean, people that were, this group called ATTACK, headed up by a guy named Michael Cord, convinced them and the Park Service to put this exhibit up that would condemn Washington. And Cord has said things like ATTACK, his group, celebrates anti-Fourth of July Day. Cord has said that people who celebrate the 4th of July are traitors. These are the kind of people who are influencing this site. And so Philadelphia thinks that they control the site. It's really, I mean, I think it's almost certain the Park Service has the legal authority to do this. And then the Park Service has, importantly, has generated new signs for the site. They've produced these terrific new signs that are up online, and they talk about the house and like what actually happened there. And they talk about slavery in a much more nuanced, balanced, manner that is much fairer. And they're basically reclaiming the site for the American people. Hopefully the federal courts will allow them to do it.
1: I guess what I wonder about, Jeff, is do you think any of the, I'm talking to Jeff Anderson, who's the president of the American Main Street Initiative. Do the Democrats understand that turnabout is fair play, and that, you know, for all the heroes they may have, you know, you can go back and find nasty things to say about just about anybody. And in fact, you know, I do it on this show occasionally. I'll talk about how, you know, there are things about MLK that I admired. There are also things about MLK that I thought were absolutely fraudulent on his behalf, and say, do you want to do this with Washington and say, we're going to reach back, we're going to tell school kids, this guy was a bad guy, you shouldn't believe in him at all. I think what they really want is they want people to hate America. But do you understand, if you're going to criticize Washington, we can take, current contemporary heroes, Bill Clinton, for example, Ted Kennedy, for example, FDR, for example, to go back a little further. I mean, there are all kinds of bad things you can say about all those people if you want to.
2: Yeah, that's exactly right. I mean, with this witch hunt mentality, nobody is safe. But I think you're right. That's what they want to do. They want to discredit the founders and in the process try to discredit the Constitution and our founding principles because, you know, they don't really believe in them, the radical leftists. They don't. And so they go after Washington. I mean, it's really incredible because people would go there and the only person who has a statue on the north side of Independence Hall is George Washington because he's the most essential American. And visitors must have had whiplash because they see the statue of Washington and then they turn around and they see Washington accused of immorality and injustice. And it says that he mocked this the nation's pretense to be a beacon of liberty and signs that say Washington's deceit and Washington's death and a new hope for freedom. I mean, just incredible stuff. And so hopefully the Trump administration's replacement signs will get up there soon.
1: Well, let's hope so. And once they're up, can we get them to stay up and maybe even have the Park Service say we're going to take a neutral point of view that if we're going to present information, you can present the good and the bad. But if you're going to play the game this way, expect it to be played to both different directions for both liberal heroes and conservative heroes alike.
2: Yeah, that's pretty much what we've done throughout our whole history, I think. If you go to historic sites, you go to museums, it's always been pretty even-handed, pretty neutral, except for like the last 5 years in particular. And almost anything that has been put up in the last 5 years, you can just tell. It's got this woke agenda, saying the founders were oppressors. And I mean, the site acted as if the founders had introduced slavery to America and George Washington was almost single-handedly responsible for it. I mean, this is the guy who freed his slaves in his will and set a phenomenal example. I think the founding generation did more to eliminate slavery in this country than any other generation in America other than the one that spilled blood during the Civil War. So, I mean, our founders should be celebrated, but they should be celebrated in a way that's very historically accurate and informative and doesn't gloss over the bad things as well as presenting the good. But this is just a mess that the Trump administration, thankfully, is trying to fix.
1: Jeff, where can my audience find out more about the American Main Street Initiative?
2: AmericanMainStreet.org is our AmericanMainStreet.org is our email.
1: Jeff, I appreciate you coming on the program. That's Jeff Anderson from the American Main Street Initiative. 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
0: 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From ABC News, I'm Dave Packer, and alert to employees at the Kennedy Center on the PA system. The center's board voted to immediately close the main building shortly after a judge declared today that the Kennedy Center could not add President Trump's name without an act of Congress. South Carolina Republican Congressman Ralph says that this is all on the president.
15: It was totally his decision. He didn't come to Congress to get our opinions on it at all. So that's up to him. He's taken a lot of heat for that. So he'll have to bear the consequences on that.
0: FBI Director Kash Patel grilled by the House Oversight Committee today about recent hiring policy changes.
16: Kash Patel tried to defend a recent policy change that no longer made bestiality and prostitution disqualifying offenses for some applicants interested in joining the FBI.
17: We did not want to punish victims of bestiality.
16: But the policy change drew criticism from both sides of the aisle. Republican Senator John Kennedy.
17: It automatically disqualified any individual who participated on either side of it. Obviously, we are never going to hire the criminals.
18: The side of what? The bestiality?
17: Yes.
18: So you disqualified the animal?
16: Patel argued that the FBI didn't want to rule out applicants who were forced to engage in conduct that's normally disqualifying. Peter Harlambus, ABC News.
0: A number of artists are dropping out of Ed Sheeran's U.S. concert tour as an act of protest. The divide comes after rapper Macklemore was removed as the opening act because of these remarks.
19: I said free
20: Macklemore
19: Palestine.
20: Then performing a song he wrote about the pro-Palestinian protests on college campuses. After the concerts, the Israeli-American Council circulating a petition saying his message relied on selective imagery and biased messaging. Macklemore alleging Patriots owner Robert Kraft, who owns Gillette Stadium, gave Sheeran an ultimatum, and other stadiums followed.
0: That's ABC's Whit Johnson. 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
0: Senator Mitch McConnell returned to Capitol Hill Monday following several weeks of recovery after the 84-year-old fell at his Washington, D.C. home and back in June. The long Kentucky Republican's absence and lack of information caused speculation about his ability to continue to do the job. Kentucky resident Iris Wilbur Glick.
23: And I think because he's been following doctor's orders, it's allowed him to be able to participate and come back to work this week.
0: McConnell is not running for re-election and says he will retire at the end of his term in January. If you're over the age of 100 in Japan, you're among friends. Lots of them.
8: As of September 1st, there were 107,677 people in Japan over the age of 100. It's the 56th straight year there have been over 100,000 Japanese centenarians, but the first time the number has been this high. Women make up nearly 90% of that number, among them Kishimoto Fuyo from Kyoto City. She is 114 years old and the oldest person in Japan. The oldest man is Kati Hikaru of Kumamoto City. He's 112. Sherry Preston, ABC News.
9: Restaurant payment company Toast is out with the list of the country's best and worst tippers. The company found the stingiest tippers are in California and Washington State, where gratuities average a little over 17%. But the best state for waitstaff, according to Toast, is Delaware, where tips left on credit cards average 21.4% of the bill. Dave Packer, ABC News.
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18: Oh, boys, I'm back.
29: President Trump is one badass president. 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
0: Now, here's your host.
18: Wait a minute. 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
1: Welcome back to the Lars Larson Show. Well, Americans are being told mostly by those on the left that white supremacists are the primary terror threat in America, but the actual data points elsewhere. Are we ignoring the folks who are actually carrying out real attacks because it doesn't fit the popular narrative? I thought we'd visit about that with our friend Dr. John Lott. He's president of the Crime Prevention Research Center and the author, most recently, of More Guns, Less Crime. Hey, Dr. Lott, welcome back.
30: Doing great. Good talking to you.
1: One of the things Dr. Lott does, because his training is as an economist, he's a numbers guy. When we're told that white supremacy and white supremacist beliefs are the things that are the primary terror threat in America, do the statistics back that up?
30: No, I don't even think it's remotely true. We have data that we put together on so-called mass public shootings, cases where 4 or more people have been killed. And if you look at the data from 1998 through the end of last year, anybody with any type of racist, white supremacist, anti-immigrant type view, any one of those categories, you're talking about something that's about 7% of the cases. The vast majority of people, well over 70-some percent, have no real political views one way or the other. But even when you break down that 7%, what you find is that most of those individuals are not right-wing type people by any means. They're racist, yeah, but they're environmentalists. They're people who are concerned about people having too many children. And they think that if you have more kids, you're damaging the environment. and they've convinced themselves that minorities are having their disproportionate share of the number of children. And so they're going out and killing minorities in order to try to save the planet, so to speak. Now, maybe you have a much broader group of conservatives than I talk to, but I don't know too many conservatives that are upset about people having children.
1: No.
30: And beyond
1: we want to see people have more kids, not fewer.
30: Right. And if you read the diaries and manifestos for these mass murderers, what you find is that they'll do things like, say, Communist China is their ideal form of government. You have that in the El Paso mass murder, and also the Buffalo mass murder. You'll have them go and describe themselves as environmental, extremists. They'll call themselves socialists. So I guess I just, it's amazing to me, but basically if somebody's racist, even if they are racist because they're environmentalists and they think China is the ideal form of government, they get classified by the media as right-wingers just because they're racist. And, it's hard for me to understand that.
1: Now, what about Islamic terrorism? What are the numbers on that?
30: Right. Well, what you want to try to do is compare it to their share of the population. And if you do that, you find that, in fact, over the same period of time, because we didn't look at the most recent cases. I mean, obviously, just in March, you have a number of attacks from Austin, Texas, to, the bombing attack in New York, to, Temple Israel in Michigan, and the Old Dominion University attack. But if you go back earlier, because obviously some of these are related to the Iran attack, a war that we're just having. And so, again, we looked at the period from 1998 through the end of last year before the war got started. And what you find is that they're 18 times more likely to engage in these attacks, mass public shootings, than their share of the population. There's no other group. And we break it down. People can go to our website at crimeresearch.org and see, we have all sorts of data on the background of these individuals, everything from their military background to whether they had mental illness issues to, race and gender and age and schooling and whether they grew up in a single parent family and their political views and their race and their religious views. There's no other group that's anywhere near as disproportionately involved compared to their share of the population. Now, obviously, the vast majority of Muslims aren't involved in these types of attacks, but it's still, 18 times more than their share of the population is something that it gets your attention and realize that, there's something happening there with at least some portion of those individuals.
1: Except they don't, it's just that people in the mainstream media don't seem willing to acknowledge that. And I think the same logic applies to the numbers when it comes to transgender. Transgender is a tiny, tiny slice of the population, and yet transgender individuals seem to be involved in a hugely disproportionate share of violent acts. In the case you cite, the number that Muslims are about 0.4, less than 0.5% of the U.S. population, and yet you say their attacks were 18 times what they should have been if they were in proportion to what they represent in the population, right?
30: No, I mean, and transgenders are over 6.2 times their share of the population in terms of these mass public shootings. So they're also unusually disproportionate in terms of the attacks. The problem is with the media is they don't adjust for the shares of the populations that are there. They say, well, transgenders may be 10% of the shooters, but that's small. They said, well, if they make up 1% or less of the population that's there, that's something, when you're talking about active shootings and active shooting attacks in 2024, they were 12 times their share of the population that was there. And so, just basic statistics, you would think you would go and say you have to adjust for their share of the population to see whether or not they're engaging in these attacks disproportionately or not.
1: Well, especially when you take a look at white people are about, what, 65 to 70% of the population. And right. Are there a lot of people who are white who commit crimes or commit acts of terror? Sure. Out of a group that is 70% of the population, you know that if you don't take the share of the population and take that into account, you can make almost anything look bigger or smaller than it really is. Now, that is Dr. John Lott. He's president of the Crime Prevention Research Center. In the interest of full disclosure, I serve uncompensated on the board of directors of the center, and I'm glad to do it because I think it serves a really important purpose. By the way, Batavia, Illinois, 2:40 in the morning. A woman sees a flashlight and a shadow. It's outside her window. Police say the man in her backyard was a registered sex offender, a military 2024. He had taken a sailor's key card, let himself into her bedroom, and watched her sleep. Creepy and, well, criminal. He never met the woman in Batavia. He saw her on social media, researched her, and then found her home address. Researched. Let me translate that word for you. 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I use Incogni. 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
10: Welcome back to the Lars Larson Show. I'm told that America's oil reserves are shrinking, 12 straight weeks of gasoline draws, and the government keeps raiding its emergency supply. Is the Iran war quietly draining the tank dry, I should say, even as we're hearing that we may be getting very close to a deal with Iran? I thought we'd check in with Jay Young, our friend who's the founder and CEO of the King Operating Corporation, which, of course, is in the oil business. Jay, welcome back.
13: Hey, thank you for having me on again, Lars. Good to hear your voice.
10: So what is happening to reserves are shrinking, 12 straight weeks of gasoline draws, and the government keeps raiding its emergency supply. Is the Iran war quietly draining the tank dry, I should say, even as we're hearing that we may be getting very close to a deal with Iran? I thought we'd check in with Jay Young, our friend who's the founder and CEO of the King Operating Corporation, which, of course, is in the oil business. Jay, welcome back.
13: Hey, thank you for having me on again, Lars. Good to hear your voice.
10: So what is happening to U.S. crude oil inventories? We're really dropping?
13: Well, we're exporting, we're importing, we're doing anything and everything we can, you know, to try to stay ahead of it. The big challenge in the world right now, though, Lars, is that we have a huge shortage of production around the world. We produce, the world produces 100 million barrels a day normally, and we consume it, we produce it, and we've been shut in for so long during the war. There's about 1.2 billion barrels of oil that has not been produced. So the shut-in wells all over the world. And so that's going to cause a problem when we get back to, not really get back, but right now, and we're trying to find oil, and we say, hey, yeah, well, we need oil, and supply and demand, oil went down a little bit today because they feel like that there's going to be some satisfaction in the war, like you said, with Iran, but, If there's a disruption, if we have a disruption in supply, because the demand is going nowhere, unless people quit drilling, quit driving cars, you know, don't use asphalt, airplanes, you know, transportation for food. There's 6,000 different products that are made out of oil, and if people aren't going to stop, they're going to continue.
10: Well, in fact, we haven't cut our consumption much at all, have we?
13: No, we haven't. Nothing on record right now that says no. And we are, the good thing about what happened, if there is a good thing, that oil hasn't gone up as much as they thought. Even President Trump, I was reading last night, he said oil hasn't gone up as much as I thought it would with us being in this war. And I agree with that. And I think that oil should be $125, $150 a barrel. Because they've shut in so much oil in the Persian Gulf that just, you know, Asia's not getting oil, Japan, China. I mean, these countries are not getting oil, and oil is a global commodity.

0: commodity. And it doesn't matter if we're short here. The good news is we're not as short here in the United States as we could be. The large storage facilities are full.
1: But if production is down worldwide, but China is being shortchanged on this, they're not getting the oil because they used to buy a lot from Venezuela. Correct me if I'm wrong. They used to buy a lot from Iran. Mm-hmm. A lot of that isn't happening anymore. Then that means production is down, but it effectively means demand is down because China still wants it, but they're not getting it. So if they're not getting it, I assume they're not consuming it, or they're eating up their reserves as well. Which one is it? Can you tell?
0: Yeah. They're using up their reserves right now, and if it continues on, and that's like the longer this war goes on, the longer the long term effects are going to have, because you have to find oil, and demand does not go down that fast. And I mean, during the pandemic, it did. Yes, I agree. Pandemic. I mean, we went to almost zero, and oil went to minus, a dollar a barrel. It went to minus 20. Minus $1.47 a barrel, because there was such a supply glut, and demand went to zero because nobody was doing anything, March, April, May, June, and oil went to zero. So it was a supply, glut. Demand went to zero, and that was a big economic problem. Right now, we're having the separate effects because supply is being cut off. A lot of countries have a lot of storage. We have a lot of storage in the United States. We have storage and we have our strategic reserve. So we are producing a lot of oil right now, but oil production is down in the United States. It has been for the last, 6 months to a year. I don't believe the numbers coming out of Washington, but anyway, different story.
1: Well, I'm just curious then which one is it? Because we're still exporting, was it about 5 million barrels a day? So if we've still got the oil to export, Then what are we supplying ourselves with?
0: Yeah, well, we need 20 million barrels a day. We produce 12, 13. So, but our refineries in the United States don't take the oil that we produce. So there's about 6 million barrels a day that we have to take out. So that's 13 minus 6, 7. So which means we import 13 million barrels a day, half of that from Canada, Mexico, and other countries. So we're not quite, we're a net exporter. Supposedly we're a net exporter, meaning we export more oil than we bring in. But the problem is our refineries here need a balance. We're producing so much oil in the United States, almost double in the last 15 years, that our refineries are not up to date, and it costs about $30 billion for a new refinery. We need about 10 to 11, 12 of those right now, and they're shutting them in California. And the type of crude that we produce in West Texas is a sweeter crude, which the refineries cannot refine. So we have to export it. So we export a lot of oil, but we get it back. So we may export it one day and get it back the next. So does that mean we're a net exporter? I don't think so. This means that we're using refineries in other countries. But I'm not a politician, so I don't need to, make this thing sound good. But we need more oil in the United States, and if we don't produce it, I know one thing: the price is going to go up. And the price, as I've said for a while now, the price is going to go up for oil because we don't have that supply, and we're producing less oil now than we were. But now that oil prices are going up, companies are saying, man, let's drill, baby, drill. At these prices, drill, baby, drill. And
1: yeah,
0: now when they
1: not?
0: Drill, baby, drill, and they'll overflood the markets in 6 months, a year, 2 years, and then the prices will go down. So right now is a good time to call King Operating or go buy an oil stock or just do don't. If you don't do anything, then you're going to pay more at the pump. And you're just going to lose money.
1: Exactly. That's Jay Young. 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
3: Welcome back to the Lars Larsen Show. It's a pleasure to be with you, and I'll be glad to get back to your phone calls and emails in just a moment. But I've got to tell you about this story. The city of Los Angeles has just handed two homeowners a real, genuine nightmare. Can the government declare your private property to be a public monument, then ban you from touching it and leave you holding the bill for all of that? Robert Thomas joins me now, who's Pacific Legal Foundation's director of their property rights practice group. Ms. Thomas, welcome back.
22: Thank you very much.
3: Glad so tell me, here. Tell my audience what's going on here with this California couple that bought a rundown property and said, we're going to redevelop it. What happened to them?
22: Well, it's a story that, you know, you hope that you never hear, but is not that uncommon. Bought a house in the Brentwood area of Los Angeles in 2023.
3: Okay, by the way, nice neighborhood where I've driven through it, but it's where OJ's late wife, the woman he was found legally responsible for killing, although he's acquitted of murder, but that was her neighborhood, right?
22: Yeah, that's the place. You know, yep. Very nice area of Los Angeles. Unfortunately, this property, which was next door to the property these folks already owned, was in a very dilapidated condition. It couldn't be rented, couldn't be used. The roof was leaking. It was unoccupiable. So they decided to do what you might think they would do, and that is, let's do a tear down and start again. This thing was beyond repair. And things looked okay at first because they applied to the city of Los Angeles for a demolition permit. And after a hold for review to see if they could go ahead and do it, city said, yeah, go ahead and do it. That apparently set something off down at City Hall, because the next thing you know, a city council member dressed as Marilyn Monroe, introduced a motion to initiate what they call a historic cultural monument designation on the property. And you're thinking, well, was it just sort of she decided to dress up as Marilyn Monroe? Well, no, it turned out that back in 1962, Marilyn had actually owned this house for a grand total of 157 days. Not even half a year. You know, I mean, we all, you know, I always tell people, if you're going to visit California, make sure not to stay more than 180 days because, you know, you're going to become a resident. So it's a very short period of time. And then it has some she dies in the house. But since that time, it's gone through a succession of, 14 owners, many of whom changed it. It was the house, but they changed it. They altered it. They fixed it up. They did other things to it, such that, you know, by the time of our folks get involved in this property, there's literally no footprint or trace of Miss Monroe in the house. The reason she was dressed up as Marilyn Monroe was, she said, this is a historic property. And even though we have already said officially, you may tear this house down, we're changing our minds. And then so the city said, hold on that demolition and the grading permits we've already issued to you. We're going to figure out whether we want to designate this a historical monument. And sure enough, at the end of the process, that's what happened. The city has now designated it a historical site. That's, you know, kind of an interesting thing, but that has legal consequences.

0: of the house, made changes to the house, so the historic character of it, if it was ever there before, is gone, other than that Marilyn Monroe died in the house. Right?
1: So it seems. I mean, you know, you'd think if the house might have been preserved in the condition it was in 62, maybe there'd be some kind of claim. But, you know, 14 successive owners and countless changes to the property, it was not this living history museum as you might think of when you think of a historic cultural monument designation. It was a house that they told the owners they couldn't do anything with except maintain it in its what I would call a state of arrested decay, simply because she lived there and died there.
0: Well, in fact, one of the details, I don't think you mentioned this, the owners offered to personally pay to relocate the building into a public museum. And that seems pretty giving to me, because that's not an inexpensive thing to do. I've got friends who move houses for a living. So they were going to relocate the house anywhere the city wanted it, perhaps to a museum, and the city turned them down?
1: Right, because what essentially was the city's designation said, this is historic. And, you know, once that happens, what was a sort of unknown, I don't know, maybe there were people who knew about this, where this was and what it was, but it certainly wasn't causing any problems for the owners. It became essentially an attractive nuisance. People broke into the house. It's behind a fence that you cannot see from the street, so you don't know the things there. But as soon as the city designates it a monument, everybody, we have people jumping the fence, breaking in, you know, all to, I don't know, take a selfie with the Marilyn Monroe house, I suppose. And so with that, and that coupled with the notion that this designation says to the owners, you can't touch it, you must leave it as it is, they said, well, you know, if it's historical, let's move it. Turn it. If you want it for a museum, we'll help pay for you to move it somewhere. Tell us where. And the city said no.
0: The city just said, hang on to it, but we're not going to compensate you as the Constitution actually requires. If the government takes your life, liberty, or property, you have due process and just compensation. 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
4: Welcome back to the Lars Larson Show. It's a pleasure to be with you. Every time you fill up your tank, a cartel that you've never voted for decides how much you're going to pay for that oil. But could the whole thing be finally unraveling? And what does that mean for your wallet? I have to confess to Daniel Turner, who's founder and executive director of Power of the Future. Daniel, the last time that OPEC really had America in a bad spot, you know, and said, we're going to jack up the price. We're going to cut off the oil. I wasn't even old enough to drive a car at that time. But OPEC has done something that wouldn't even be legal for an American organization to do, to control a monopoly of a given commodity and then dictate the price simply by being able to increase or decrease production. But OPEC has been doing that for a long, long time now, hasn't it?
13: They have. They were founded in 1970 for the sole purpose of competing against America. They were not an ally. They were not, and competing is even a kind word. It was to be a hedge against America. And they have done so effectively. Now, as America has become the world's largest oil and gas producer, we've had some more weight in this fight. But OPEC is still, as a whole, OPEC is still larger than America. And we've been battling with them. So to see OPEC starting to get some cracks and starting to dissolve is a very good thing for the world.
4: And why are they coming apart? Is there a simple way of it? Because it seemed to me that they had a pretty good, I mean, from their point of view, a pretty good arrangement. They have a lot of the major oil producing countries, and they get together and say, we will generate this much oil. We'll either turn up production or turn down production, and we'll regulate the price in a way that, as I said, isn't allowed in the United States. They do to oil what De Beers did to diamonds, right?
13: Yes, absolutely. And I think it has worked for a long time. But OPEC and a lot of, and this is like a philosophical thought here, but I think a lot of these global organizations are losing some of their clout. We all see the United Nations, for example. But look at something like the European Union and look at countries like Hungary and Poland who say, you know, we're part of this European Union, but its values don't align to ours. So the United Arab Emirates, for example, the third largest member of OPEC, huge oil and gas producer, they said, you know, OPEC says we can only produce 3 million barrels a day. We have the ability to produce 5. Why can't we produce 5? Because a bunch of guys in Vienna, and remember OPEC, their headquarters is Vienna, which never made any sense to anybody unless you've been there. Vienna's a lovely
4: city. Austria doesn't have any oil, does it?
13: It does not. And that's what's always been funny about OPEC being headquartered there. But the United Arab Emirates says, why do we have to listen to OPEC? Why do they get to dictate the terms? Just the way Hungary or Poland says, why do we have to listen to Brussels, right? Just the way I feel like the United States is looking at the United Nations saying, you don't get to tell us about our climate policy, right? So your national interests don't always align with these big, fat, bloated global organizations.
4: And just so people understand, Daniel, I'm not an economist or anything like that, but I understand the idea. If you have most of the oil producers in the club and they all agree we're all going to work together, we're going to maximize profit, but it means occasionally we're going to tell UAE you can only produce 3 million barrels, and they say, but we could sell 2 million more, and at, you know, $100 a barrel, that's a lot of cash. But they say, no, but to support the group, you have to do this. And UAE says, no. We want to produce 5 million barrels, and we might sell it at $80 a barrel, and everybody on the planet will buy from us, and we'll get a lot of money that'll satisfy our country's needs. And you say, but you're undercutting, you know, the power of OPEC. Yes, we are. And if the whole thing spins, is this enough to make the whole arrangement spin apart?
13: I think it could, because I think other nations will see the United Arab Emirates economy take off even larger than it has. I mean, this is where Dubai is headquartered, right? It's not like they're struggling for cash.
4: No, but
13: other nations will look at that and say, well, wait a second. And OPEC really is Saudi Arabia. But what if the Kuwaitis say, why do we have to listen to Saudi Arabia, right? What if Qatar says, why do we have to listen to Saudi Arabia? Venezuela is really not a part anymore. Because America now runs Venezuela's oil and gas industry, so they're not really a player, which was a huge loss because Venezuela has the world's largest oil and gas reserves. So, yeah, that's exactly what we're seeing. We're seeing this globalist. What was their value prop, right? Fight America. United Arab Emirates is saying, maybe if we got along with America, we can be prosperous too, and we don't give a damn what the Saudis have to say.
4: So half of this is America being self-sufficient for oil, and part of it is simply getting these other countries to break apart. So if we weren't self-sufficient, don't I remember right then in the 70s when OPEC did this to America, we were importing something like 57% of our oil. We were very, very dependent on the rest of the world. Now we're not. Is that part of what changed the game here?
13: That's a huge part of it. And it's the everything from fracking to horizontal drilling to the shale revolution. I mean, there have been huge advancements, American advancements in oil and gas that has made us the world's largest oil and gas producer. And it's the same as our military. You know, there are NATO experts who are saying, what happens to NATO if America pulls its military? Right? Is there NATO without the United States? Is there an oil and gas industry in the world without the United States? And so, yeah, our energy dominance is resetting the world order. Ultimately, this is going to be good also, because if 2 million more barrels a day are in the global supply, that will help stabilize prices. And we want more oil in the supply. Of course, I want more American oil, and we are trying to produce as fast as we can. But global oil production will bring down global oil prices, and that's good for everybody.
4: No, I think it is. And I don't like cartels. I mean, there's a reason, Daniel, that America says cartels are effectively illegal in the United States. It's why, you know, De Beers couldn't do business in the United States for a long time. And I think it's why Americans resented the idea that somebody's going to artificially constrain the supply and then tell America, you're going to pay what we tell you to pay. And it's one of the great reasons that we became self-sufficient. I'm glad that we're getting to that point where we can say, we're energy independent. In fact, we're willing to sell to the rest of the world. And that undercuts OPEC as well. That's Daniel Turner. Daniel is the founder and executive director of Power of the Future. And we always appreciate his insights. It does begin to sound like the UAE is leaving OPEC and that cartel might just come apart at the seams. 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
1: Can I just tell you guys that for the last 72 hours, I heard nothing but, man, Kansas City doesn't look good. The Chiefs just do not look good. The Chiefs, they're off their game. I've had friends of mine who are Kansas City fans who are like, I don't know about this year. They beat the Broncos 31-10 last night. Now, they may not be the strongest team in the world this year, but there was a whole lot of doomerism about the Chiefs. And I thought they did a pretty good job last night. It was a good game. It was a good game. By the way, I got to play this clip for you. This is from the Vice President of the United States talking about all the AI demands for regulation.
2: I have to say, just personally, I feel a little bit weird about the fact that you have so many frontier AI tech companies kind of coming to the government and begging the government to regulate them. It feels a little bit to me like a bit of a Trojan horse. So I think we just have to be careful about this.
1: Yes, and by the way, this is a guy who is from that tech industry, worked with Peter Thiel and the like. This is David Sachs, who is one of the president's AI guys.
3: So Dario Amodei, you think, is incorrect in predicting the worst outcomes here?
4: Well, I think if Dario believes that we're going to have the worst outcomes, my question for him is, why are you doing this? It doesn't make sense to me that you're running a frontier AI company if you think frontier AI is going to end humanity. So again, I would push that back on him and say, how are you going to make this safe? And if you don't think you can, you should probably either shut down the company or step aside and let someone else lead it.
1: Exactly. Call their bluff. Good for David Sachs. Good for David Sachs. 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

0: America. Welcome. It is Eric Erickson across the United States, and I'm delighted to have you with me. The phone number is 877-973-7425. 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If you use Eric, E-R-I-C-K as your promo code, you get 15% off. Still got to buy my buddy Kevin one of their putters. We must talk about the H-1B visa situation. So, Beau French, the idiot running for a railroad commission in Texas, sees a group of young men who, it turns out, according to multiple media outlets now, they're American citizens, as I predicted. They are of Indian descent, not American Indian, but Southeast Asian or Indian subcontinent descent. Their families immigrated here, and they wear Stetsons, and they go to the University of Texas, and they wear that University of Texas orange color. What is that, burnt orange color? They do the hook'em horns. They drink the beers. They throw the beers in the air when they win. When Arch Manning beats Ohio State by the skin of his teeth, and they're vying, I bet, to beat Oklahoma too. Oklahoma and Texas, they don't like each other. I mean, I kind of get Texas's feelings on Oklahoma. God bless you, people in Oklahoma. I love you, but you really do look like an axe, like chopping off the top of Texas. And you used to be part of Texas back in the day. I like you people in Oklahoma, though. I love going to Oklahoma. I love Tulsa and Oklahoma City both. I enjoyed Oklahoma City downtown. Fisher and I went in search of that Freddy guy from Germany. He was there for the L.A. Langley concert. We never found him. But nonetheless, I digress. I like Oklahoma. But boy, Texas and Oklahoma, y'all got a rivalry. At least y'all aren't accusing each other like University of Kansas and Mizzou do. There's right and wrong. There's good and evil. There's Kansas and Missouri. We were on the side of the Union. They were slave traders. What a college rivalry. What was I even talking about? Have I mentioned I think I have ADHD like my son does? Squirrel! Okay, the H-1B visa program. I remember now. So, another tangent, but it's deeply relevant, more relevant than the one we just went on. In Europe, the far-right parties are rising, and they're rising in large part over immigration concerns. Neither the mainstream right nor the mainstream left in Europe is willing to deal with the rampant unassimilated immigration in Europe. The third world is invading Europe, and it actually is a concern. In multiple European countries, there are no-go zones for the citizens. I didn't believe it was true until I myself saw it for myself in Europe. There are places where it is not safe to go. If you're not a Muslim, there are ghettos in Sweden, in France, in Germany. There are places it's not safe for you to go. Same with Great Britain. In Great Britain, they have rape gangs that are run by Muslim men that rape young white British women. When fathers have tried to rescue their daughters from the rape gangs, the fathers are the ones who have been arrested and thrown in jail for racism. These things are really happening. They're not made up, they're not exaggerated, and they are real. And the public is turning towards a backlash, and they're allowing far-right parties to rise because neither the mainstream left nor the mainstream right are willing to acknowledge the problems that their policies have caused and European Union policies have made worse. They're not willing to make the change, and in part it's because they believe they need the cheap labor of the immigrants, and their nations are in population decline. The French are not making French babies. The British are not making British babies. The Swedes are not making Swedish babies. But the immigrated Arabs are making Arab babies, and they're taking over Europe. It's been slow, and it's rising. And the way that the elite in Europe have decided to talk about it is to not only not talk about it, but jail anyone who brings it up. It's a real problem. And what they tell us is that it's not really a problem. It's exaggerated on social media. It's not true. But story after story after story comes out. Time and time again, there are more and more horror stories. And the British press abhors covering it. The continental European press abhors covering it. And as a result, the far right is rising. And they freak out about the far right. And their solution is not to try to change their policies that are provoking the rise of the far right. Their solution is to try to shut it down and steal the elections from the far right, or cancel elections, or arrest the members of the far right parties like the AfD, which is pilloried as a re-Nazification of Germany if they come to power. We're starting to see things like that happen in this country. I disagree with Beau French and his statement of these young American men celebrating their football team. They're wearing Stetsons. They are as American as you and me. They eat at Whataburger. They drink beers. They watch football games. Some of them date white American girls. They're American kids. Their parents may have immigrated here, maybe for H-1B visa programs, maybe for something else. But they did not deserve to be pilloried by a candidate for railroad commission in Texas. And the backlash has essentially been a defense of Beau French because their parents came and took white people's jobs. And essentially, all the people who hate DEI are making the case that we need DEI for white people in this country. Part of this is the sensitivities to the decline of white population in the United States. It's true, the white population is in decline. The solution there is not to have DEI for white people. It's to get the white people to have more kids. But the neurotic white progressives, we don't necessarily need them to have kids because they would just screw up and train as their kids. But you people who go to church, have kids. And the non-white population of this country are more likely to reproduce. Tied into all of this, though, and this is why I bring up what's happening in Europe. In this country, the political elite of both parties refuse to acknowledge there is an abuse of the H-1B visa program. Y'all heard the story of Disney laying off a bunch of white guys down in Florida and California, but requiring them to train their H-1B visa replacements who were outsourced to Asia. There is a growing body of evidence that when you put an immigrant in charge of an H-1B visa program for a company, that immigrant hires other immigrants, that they prioritize other people from other countries over Americans. There is evidence that this is so, that this is true. I think it behooves the Republican Party to fix the H-1B visa program. I think the president and J.D. Vance are there. They are interested in fixing the program. And I think that they're going to need to push the issue because you're going to see a backlash in this country. You're starting to see Beau French's racist tweet comes from a frustration. His is a protect the white people turf frustration. But it has morphed from what is a legitimate concern, which is the abuse of the H-1B visa program. Every week now, I chronicle for you another example of another university in this country that has used the H-1B visa program to import cheap labor over more expensive American labor for jobs that should not require the importation of foreign labor. I have a friend who worked as an immigration attorney, and he tells the story of bringing someone into this country to work on, it was a Korean immigrant, wanted to get her family into this country. And so she imported her mother and father as a married unit because the mother could work on Korean women's nails and use the H-1B visa program and argued successfully to the immigration system that Korean women have particular pride in their nails and it has to be done in a certain way so that either a black woman or a white woman in the United States would be capable of working on it. And it worked. She was able to get her family into the United States on that issue. It's an abuse of a program. I've seen it in my law practice. I had a school that wanted to keep a British soccer coach in the United States. And they argued in immigration that he had unique skills that an American soccer coach did not have in order to keep him in the country. That unique skills argument. They fall for it pretty regularly. There needs to be reform, because if there's not reform, the backlash is going to grow. And what manifests itself very often in this country as a race-based argument is a seething frustration underneath it all that Americans are losing their jobs to others. And more specifically, the most seething frustration is that if you are a middle-aged white man in this country and you are laid off, it is almost impossible to find a job in your career again. If you hit 40 to 45 in this country and you are a white male and you lose your job, there are very few companies that will hire you back into your job, particularly in tech. In technology, but not just technology. They want young people, and oftentimes they are outsourcing to foreigners. And in many cases, to be fair, they're doing it because those kids are smarter than the American kids they want to hire. And it's just true. Look at the University of Texas and those kids who are there. Those kids are native Texans, born and raised in Texas, Texas residents, American citizens. And they're at the University of Texas because the University of Texas has a merit-based system where the kids with the best grades get to the front of the line. And those kids overwhelmingly are not white or black or Hispanic. They're Asian. And for years, the people on the right said this is discriminatory to give affirmative action to the less bright kids at the expense of the bright kids. Well, the bright kids are Asian. And now the Beau French, others are like, we got too many brown kids here. It's not their fault. They got a good education and their parents made them do the homework and they got into school. It's not their fault at all. They're American citizens. They've assimilated exactly the way these white people say they should. And we're allowing frustration over the H-1B visa system to fester and morph into a race-based argument, and it's unnecessary to allow it to morph into racism when at the end of the day there actually are abusive problems with the H-1B visa system that if you fixed, you would minimize the metastasizing of the argument into racism. There will always be racists. There will always be people who tie the H-1B visa system into racism, but that's not necessarily true. But you on the right and the left in the establishment have to acknowledge that the H-1B visa system is ripe for abuse, and it has been abused. And people are legitimately concerned their jobs are being taken by an immigrant class or outsourced abroad through the H-1B visa system, not because there are better capable people, but because there's cheaper labor. And that does happen. And we should be honest about it. There is abuse and there is fraud, just as there is in the welfare system and the Medicare system. There is abuse and fraud in the H-1B visa system. And if you Republicans and Democrats aren't willing to fix it, you will continue to provoke a backlash that is tinged with racism that drives more and more radical people into politics. And if you want to stop radicalization in immigration, you Democrats need to commit to securing the border and deporting the illegal immigrants and prioritizing deporting the illegal immigrant criminal instead of protecting them. And you Republicans need to recognize that the Chamber of Commerce doesn't want you to touch the H-1B visa system, but you better touch it and fix it. And I'll bring it all back to AI. And what you should also do in the process of fixing the H-1B visa system is ban companies from using AI as the initial vetter of resumes, because there's greater documentation out there that all these companies use basically the same system. And when it rejects you from one company, it rejects you from every other company. And that's not only going to build a backlash further into this H-1B visa system, it's going to build a backlash against AI as well. You want to protect people from AI? Protect them from having their resumes read by a computer instead of a human being when they're trying to find a job.
1: Those who love him, listen to find out what he's going to say next. Those who disagree with him, also listen to see what he's going to say next. It's the Eric Erickson Show.
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1: 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And I got to tell you, I want you to subscribe. I'm not going to put it behind a paywall in the morning. If you text Eric to 33777 and click that first link, get on the list for the show notes. Because in the morning, I'm going to name names. You want to know the rise of the Nazification of people on the right and this white nationalist, Christian nationalist spread and all that nonsense? I will put it all together for you in a way that makes sense tomorrow, because there are some people funding it, and I've been working on the research for it. Right now, I got to tell you, the bond market is rejecting the Trump administration. Never bet against the bond market. The bond market has brought down governments. It can't bring down the American government, but it can certainly raise the fortunes of the Democrats. The Dow is down over 400 points. NASDAQ down over 200 points. S&P down about 40 points. The treasury yield for the 10-year treasury is now at a 19-year high. Crude oil prices are at $106 a barrel. The bond market is rejecting American leadership right now, does not believe that this administration has what it takes to secure fiscal sanity for the future. And that's going to have a cascading spillover effect to your mortgage rates, your credit card interest, and your car loans. It's not a good situation. And the more Scott Bessent intervenes, the worse it becomes in the bond market. Well, you're just worried about your hot water. 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I would be worried about hot water, too. 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

0: He's got the courage to tell you the truth, even when it isn't popular. 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
1: 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I got to talk to you about panic. There is new data. Now, this always happens. And let me too long, didn't read, didn't listen, didn't want to stay till the end of the monologue. Let me tell you, I'm telling you right now, don't panic. There is an effort out there to get you to panic. And you know me, I'm a critic of the administration, even though I support the administration. Some of you get mad at me when I criticize and say you're never Trump. But I'm telling you, don't panic right now. There is a concerted effort out there to get you to panic. You got to be a realist about what's happening in the world. But also understand where we are at this moment. You should understand that there is some big polling out of the New York Times Siena College poll, and the New York Times Siena College poll is actually legitimate polling. Many people I see, well, it's the New York Times, the libs. The New York Times Siena poll was the first poll in 2022 to catch that the Republican wave had dissipated over the end of Roe v. Wade, and they turned out to be right. It was the Republican pollsters that were lying. The New York Times Siena College poll was the first poll in 2022 to recognize the shift in the electorate. And the Democrats, according to this poll, they're doing really well, and the president is dragging down the GOP. In fact, Republicans, just if you don't believe the polling, ask yourself, why is J.D. Vance campaigning for Roger Marshall in Kansas? Kansas is a red state, is it not? Democrats actually wrote a book about Kansas, The Trouble with Kansas, lamenting the fact that Kansas was a Republican state. Why is J.D. Vance having a campaign for the Republican in Kansas? Why are they having to go to Iowa? Why are Republicans having to pour massive amounts of money into Texas? It's bad news right now for the GOP. The only issue on which Republicans are winning right now on who would be better is on the issue of controlling and regulating artificial intelligence. And they're barely winning. On the economy, on wars, on inflation, on all the major issues that voters care about, the GOP is losing, except that one. You know what issue the voters no longer care about? This is a product of Republican success, the border. They don't care about the border anymore. The border's closed, so it's off the list. People feel safe again, so crime's not really on the list. And so Republicans are starting to fret. And it looks like if the election were held today, the Democrats would take back the Senate and the House. And I'm telling you not to panic. And I'm telling you not to panic because I think it's too soon to see. Nate Cohen, who is the guy who is in charge of the Siena College poll, he writes a piece today. Let me read you part of this. Today's New York Times Siena poll finds that the condition for a so-called wave in November's midterm elections might be coming into place. The only question is whether and where Democrats will be able to ride it. Overall, Democrats lead Republicans 51-43 among likely voters on the generic ballot question, which asks voters which party they will support for Congress in their district. That's blue wave territory, at least in terms of the national vote. The Democratic margin of the poll, 8.5 points, would almost exactly match the party's 8.6 point margin in 2018, and it would exceed the winning margins for the party out of power in other recent wave elections like 94, 2006, and 2010. If, in the end, this election does prove to be a blue wave, it will be easy to explain. Historically, the party out of power fares well in midterm elections, and especially when the president is unpopular. The poll finds that President Trump's approval rating is just 38% among likely voters, lower than any president headed into a midterm election since George W. Bush in 2006. Carl Hulse of the New York Times recently pointed out there's a lot of similarities between Mr. Trump's predicament today and Mr. Bush's back in 2006. Mr. Bush was in a quagmire in Iraq and dogged by high gas prices. Today, Mr. Trump has just a 31% approval rating on the war in Iran and a 28% approval rating on the cost of living. Whether Democrats can translate these enormous national advantages into control of the Senate and a large House majority is more complicated, though. To win the Senate, Democrats will need to win at least two seats where Mr. Trump won by at least 11 points in the last election. That's tough even in a wave year. Here again, 2006 offers a useful comparison. To flip the Senate, Democrats needed to win at least a few seats in states Mr. Bush had won by 8 points. In the end, they pulled it off, but only barely, including two extremely narrow victories in Montana and Virginia. Without a few

0: 85% approval rating. The average right now is below 80%. That's not good. And the president, frankly, makes matters worse for himself. He's dogmatic on the tariffs. Most Americans hate the tariffs. The president of the United States, he comes off as a blowhard more and more to people. The situation in Iran, he keeps saying, we're on the verge of a deal, we're on the verge of a deal, we're winning. People don't feel like we're winning. He's not doing himself or his party any favors. You know, there was that fear in 2016 that the president was going to play to his worst vices when he became president. And instead, he was surrounded with a lot of people who helped him do a very good job. And while the president wasn't popular personally, people appreciated the job he was doing. And if COVID hadn't hit, he would have won re-election. COVID cost the president the election. You could say it was stolen. If they stole it, they stole it fair and square because the Department of Homeland Security told all the states to change the rules for early voting and absentee balloting. And a lot of states did. And those states, Democrats won. But it was Trump's own team that told him to do it. Had COVID not hit, he would have won re-election. COVID was the precipitating event to change the dynamic. The economy was so strong. Let's not forget, under the first Trump administration, had historically high employment for black men, black women, and white women, and white men. Every demographic category was cruising to economic full employment. Inflation was low. The president came back in 2025, and he played to his worst vices. He helped wreck the economy with tariffs. He drove up spending. He started a war with Iran that's driven up gas prices that he didn't have to do. And I supported him doing it, but I assumed they had a plan to win it, and they clearly didn't. And I can say all these things with criticism of this administration and tell you still don't panic. We're not yet to October. We're only just starting to see the shifts in polling that tend to, after September, begin to have Republicans engage. We know the polls are overstating Democratic strength at least by 2 points when you get to October. We know Republicans are less likely to talk to pollsters. And we also know one key thing. Republicans have way more money to spend. And way more money to spend against Democrats who are nuts is helpful. Let's go to the Wayback Machine. Let's do a flashback of James Tallarico in Texas. You need to listen to this from James Tallarico.
1: Alex, there are some folks that would think that if you deny your child's gender identity, that that's incredibly harmful. And whether or not we label it with the term abuse, I mean, it's abusive for sure. And so that's where I think some of us have concerns, and I don't want to speak for other members.
2: Yeah, should it say, are you suggesting it ought to say that it should include a person's willingness or unwillingness to acknowledge a child's gender, or should it be silent as to whether that is abuse, whether it needs it at all?
1: My just concern is ruling it out as not being abuse, I think, is dangerous and could certainly harm some of our most vulnerable kids in the state. The only thing I'll just say, just for my colleagues, I think to help crystallize the disagreement, or at least the concerns, is that some of us, I think, really do consider this abusive behavior. So when we talk about neutrality or privacy.
3: Can you clarify the abusive behavior?
1: Sorry, an unwillingness to identify or to acknowledge a child's gender identity. We consider
3: abusive
1: that
3: to the
1: abusive
3: child?
1: To the child. Abusive and destructive. I'm not trying to use legal terms, but I say that because if that's our belief, a foundational belief, then the idea of being neutral on any kind of abuse seems worrisome to us at the very least.
0: You got that. James Tallarico argued in a Texas Senate, legislative committee that if a parent refuses to go along with their child's transitioning, that that's child abuse and the child should be able to be taken from the parent. Yesterday in Texas, a reporter asked James Tallarico who his favorite drag queen is. Do you know it did not even take him 5 seconds to respond? No, I'm sorry.

0: I don't know the name of well, I guess RuPaul. I guess that because the TV show. That's it. Yeah, he immediately named a drag queen in Texas who he says, participates in like, drag queen story hour and literacy program and stuff like that. Who knows? Just off the top of their head, they're asked, who's your favorite drag queen? You suddenly have an immediate, that's kind of creepy. This is also the guy who says, who do you care about the most? He's like, the trans kids. I care about the trans kids. It's just weird stuff. And the Republicans are in this environment. They're spending money, and they're not necessarily spending it to boost Ken Paxton, who voters don't like, but to remind people that there's something not right about James Tallarico. Republicans are in an environment where they have some bad candidates, hi, Beau French and Ken Paxton, but they've also got some great candidates, Mike Rogers in Michigan. The odds are Chris Pappas wins against John Sununu in New Hampshire, but John Sununu is doing way better than the Democrats expected. Susan Collins is only 2 points behind Troy Jackson, and last time she was 6 points behind and won, 6 points behind in the public polling and still won the race. There's something coming. It is a Democratic wave, but there is a red wall, a Republican wall. Redistricting has mitigated the Democratic wins. Don't panic. I'll tell you when it's time to panic. I'll tell you when I think the GOP is going to get blown out of the water. Maybe I'm a counter indicator. And when I say don't panic, you should all be like setting your hair on fire and running in every direction. The sky is falling because Erickson says don't panic. I mean, maybe so. Maybe that'll freak you out. But I just don't see the reason to panic right now. I don't see the reason to think the GOP is going to get blown out of the water. Is it going to lose the House? Yes, I think it's going to lose the House. I just don't think it's going to be a huge loss. Redistricting has helped. Do I think the GOP is going to lose the Senate? I don't see it yet. Could it happen? Yes, it could. The vice president's campaigning in Kansas, that's concerning. Darlene Graham in South Carolina, she is a bad candidate, folks. She is not a good candidate, but she's going to win. I'm just not at the point where I'm thinking Republicans need to be panicking. There are things you got to do to ensure your wins and mitigate the damage, but they appear to be doing it right now. I just think the media is just so full of Democratic talking points. The Democrats are convinced the media that inside the bubble that it's annihilation of the GOP. And I'll tell you if I think it's the case, but I don't see that being the case right now. What I also think is the case is that a lot of you are overwhelmed with your technology needs right now, and you hear all the AI nonsense, and all you can think is my stupid computer can't even turn on. 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He gets a live human being on the phone, and that human being helps him. 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

0: You may not agree with him, but he tells you the truth. 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
1: Y'all, I got a name and shame a friend of mine. His name is Jared. He's a longtime friend, and he has, while I am at work, no less, sent me explicit adult content via text message. And I had to click it and look, and y'all, I'm sorry, it is hot. This drone from Lockheed Martin, my gosh, this thing is incredible. I'm just like, I got sweaty palms looking at this. This is what Lockheed Martin is doing for drone innovation. These stealthy drones is just, y'all, it's like the Raptor, the F-22. I just, that thing is gorgeous. We made a mistake stopping the F-22 development. Now I know we're moving on to the F-45, but Jared and I trade these fighter jet videos back and forth. He always does it to me at work. I'm like, I can't watch it while I'm in a monologue, Jared. It is, this thing is gorgeous. And then, you know, so Anduril is the new drone. If I could buy stock in that company, I would sell one of my children to buy stock in Anduril. It's headquartered in Atlanta. It's making and Jared's the guy who put it on my radar. And cause he does work we're not allowed to talk about because he would have to kill me and I would have to kill all of y'all. But nonetheless, the drone development that Anduril is making, this company, I am so amazed by this Anduril company and the drones that they're making. And they've been able to get into a market that's been dominated by Raytheon and Lockheed Martin and Northrop Grumman. And they're doing it is gorgeous, unbelievable, amazing stuff. And Jared, you've distracted me into an entire monologue and it is all your fault. Shame on you. I still need to get out to grab beers, in Dallas, but nonetheless, okay, I got to move on. The bond market, the 10-year treasury is at an 19-year high, not an all-time high, 19-year high. That's going to affect your mortgage rates. 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
10: From ABC News, I'm Dave Packer.
11: Just heads up, there's a helicopter down over there.
10: ATC.net capturing responders after a news helicopter crashed, killing at least three people near the scene of an earlier fatal bus crash in Los Angeles. More than 50 firefighters responding. There had been a swarm of TV news helicopters over the scene of the bus accident. A federal judge reaffirmed Tuesday the only way President Trump's name can be added to the Kennedy Center is an act of Congress. A short time later, the board overseeing the famed performing arts institution voted to shut down for renovations. Then President Trump dropped the hammer and put a halt to the reno. ABC's Jonathan Curl.
12: Democratic Congresswoman Joyce Beatty, a non-voting member of the board, said every decision about the Kennedy Center's future was tied to naming it after Trump.
13: Every time there's an issue that comes up, it has been connected. We will consider to do this, but or unless. It has Donald Trump's name on the building.
12: The president himself declared the closing will take place immediately, adding that if the courts don't allow his name to go up, the reconstruction and the renovation of the Kennedy Center will not take place.
10: In a surprise move Tuesday afternoon, Congressman Thomas Massie introduced articles of impeachment against Defense Secretary Pete Hegseth. Massie says the element of surprise was part of his plan.
14: Well, frankly, I was concerned that Mike Johnson would end Congress again, like shorten even our already truncated work period if he found out I was doing this. So I shared the idea with nobody.
10: The Kentucky Republican spoke for over an hour on the House floor, accusing Hegseth of waging an illegal war with Iran since congressional approval was not granted, ignoring the 60-day resolution, and for the illegal capture of a foreign leader, Venezuela's Nicolas Maduro. Pennsylvania reporting a fourth measles-related death. State officials saying an unvaccinated 18-year-old died from complications associated with the disease. You're listening to ABC News.
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10: An 18-year-old died from complications associated with the disease. 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

set the stage for you. The man's name is Kelvin Cochran. Kelvin Cochran, Donald Trump appointed him to be the administrator of the U.S. Fire Administration. He was the fire chief in Atlanta. And Kelvin Cochran wrote a book for his Sunday school class called Who Told You You Were Naked? And it was a defense of marriage between a man and a woman. And he wrote the book with the permission of the city of Atlanta. He got it published. Now, writing it for Sunday school class was no big deal, but he wanted to get it published. People encouraged him to get it published, so he got it published. The city of Atlanta said, go for it. Years after he published it, a lesbian in the fire department, because of course, complained and felt like he was attacking her. And the city of Atlanta fired him. He sued and he won. I think they ultimately settled to avoid getting a big judgment against him. And the day that he was fired was the Charlie Hebdo massacre, where Islamic radicals stormed into the publication Charlie Hebdo in Paris and chopped off the heads of all the people who worked in the office for daring to publish a picture of the Prophet Muhammad. So that all happened that day. I was in seminary that afternoon. I was taking one of my systematic theology classes, and I drove down to the studio. I was thinking about how to talk about all these stories together. And I started my monologue and said that the terrorists had to be placated because they had been aggrieved. They had been offended because someone had dare expose the shallowness of their views. And so the terrorists did what the terrorists had to do to make people be scared and to make people be silent and to make sure people would never, ever do it again. And so they stormed the building and got the fire chief fired in the city of Atlanta. And boy, did people get mad at me for doing that. Charlie, I bet you remember that. The people were furious with me for comparing the angry lesbian fire captain getting the fire chief fired for just saying basic Christian theology to what happened with Charlie Hebdo. And I said at the time that the difference between the progressive left and the Muslims is the sword. That the left in the country just wants to destroy the lives of Christians, and the Islamic radicals want to take the lives of the Christians and the people they disagree with. And it's still happening. Look at the guy out in Jack Phillips in Colorado who refused to bake a custom cake for a same-sex wedding. He was willing to give them the cake and let them put the same-sex topper on top of it, and that wasn't good enough for them. And he was hauled before the Colorado Civil Rights Commission, and he was compared to a Nazi. They literally compared his refusal to put a same-sex wedding topper on a cake to Nazis. That was even too much for Elena Kagan, who ruled against the Colorado Civil Rights Commission. And when he won the case, a radical trans activist lawyer tried to get him to make a cake that was pink on the inside, pink cake with blue icing to celebrate his transition or her transition to being a man. And he refused and got sued again. And they just keep suing poor Jack Phillips. And his cakes are famous for their artistry. He's a great guy, too, and he's being persecuted for his religion. The dude, just so you understand it, Jack Phillips will not make a cake for a second wedding. If you've gotten divorced and he knows it's for a second wedding because of divorce, he won't make the cake. He won't make cakes for Halloween because he considers a pagan holiday. And yet the gay and the trans community have demanded that he bake cakes for them. Bake the cake, bigot, or else. Well, the Brandeis Center is sounding the alarm about a case they are taking to the Supreme Court. The Supreme Court has granted this out of Ohio. Now, where is University Heights in Ohio? Let me get up my map here. University Heights, Ohio is near Cleveland. Of course it's near Cleveland. Of course. So University Heights is a suburb of Cleveland. This case blew my mind when I read the description of it.

0: It's a religious freedom case. An Orthodox Jewish man has been prevented by University Heights, Ohio, from a gathering of a small group of fellow Orthodox Jews at his house for the purpose of prayer time. After a neighbor complained to Mayor Michael Dylan Brennan, the mayor intervened and the city threatened Daniel Grand with jail time and enlisted the local police force to monitor his home and encouraged neighbors to watch the family and report any, quote, unauthorized prayer activity. Neighbors told Daniel Grand, and I quote from the judicial record, "We don't want your kind here." And they expressed their concern that the neighborhood would be labeled, quote, Jewish. My friends, we are in the 21st century in the United States of America, and University Heights, Ohio, sent the police to monitor a man's home for unauthorized prayer activity and encouraged the neighbors to report the man and his family for unauthorized prayer activity. And the neighbors, concerned that the neighborhood would get the reputation of being Jewish, told the man, "We don't want your kind here." What kind is that exactly? The kind that makes one hell of a brisket and latkes? My gosh, my wife learned from a Jewish lady how to make latkes. Those are, I don't put the sour cream on them, though, people. But my gosh. So you're upset that you have a house of well-behaved, orderly people who are incredible cooks, who on Saturday unplug from the internet and mind their own business. You're upset about having those people in your neighborhood. We don't want your kind here. This is the 21st century in the United States of America. And we got anti-Semites in a city using the police force to shut down a group of Jews praying in a house. And by the way, before you suggest otherwise, because I know what some people do, Erickson, it wasn't the five people that were praying there. It was the 5,000 people who were praying there. The neighborhood was afraid he was going to turn his house into a synagogue. There were only a handful of people present. This was not a massive gathering. They claim it violated zoning laws. Grant, who lives with his family a distance from the nearest Orthodox synagogue, sought to gather a minyan, a group of 10 Jewish adults required for key prayers at his home on the Sabbath and on holy days when Jewish law prohibits striving. Before Grand held even a single prayer gathering, a neighbor complained to the city's mayor and asked him to put a stop to it. The same day, according to the amicus brief filed in the Supreme Court, the city issued a cease and desist order threatening Grand with jail time if he gathered with fellow Jews to pray without first obtaining a special use permit to operate the house as a formal house of worship. The mayor escalated the city's response, threatening Grand on the phone, enlisting police to monitor the home for signs that Jewish neighbors were gathering to pray, and encouraging neighbors to watch Grand and the family for unauthorized prayer activity. The mayor even condoned the neighbor's use of security cameras to see into Grand's home. Grand told the city he never sought to convert his home into a synagogue or a formal house of worship. He wanted to pray on his own property with no more than 10 other Jews. The city demanded Grand apply for a special permit to operate the home as a house of worship, even though obtaining that permit would mean Grand and his young family would not be allowed to live in their house. If you got the permit to operate it as a place of worship, you weren't allowed to live there. He'd be evicted from his house. After the city's threats, Grand abandoned the plan to hold the minyan, which substantially burdened his constitutional right to freely practice his religion. The Sixth Circuit Court of Appeals rejected his plea on rightness grounds after Grand withdrew the permit application, affirming the district court's dismissal of the case without reaching the merits. The amicus brief points to similar disputes involving Jewish, Muslim, Sikh, Hindu, Latter-day Saints, Seventh-day Adventists, and other minority religious communities whose ability to worship has been threatened by discretionary zoning and permitting regimes. Congress recognized the problem when it enacted the Religious Land Use and Institutionalized Persons Act more than 25 years ago, warning that government officials can use seemingly neutral justifications, such as public safety, to mask efforts to prohibit constitutionally protected religious activity. Y'all, he didn't want 20 people there. He didn't even want 11 people there. He wanted 10 Jews to pray with him. Why? Because he's an Orthodox Jew, so he doesn't drive on the Sabbath. And the synagogue is too far for him to walk on a Sabbath with his family. And so he was inviting just 10 people to come to his house to pray with him on a Saturday. In my neighborhood, on Wednesday morning, there's a neighbor who lives up the street from me. 15 cars minimum up and down the street. It's Bible study. No one in my neighborhood complains. It's just a Bible study. It's not a church. Are there a lot of people? Bible study's grown. It used to be 5 cars, now it's 15. They're only there for an hour or two, no more than that. In this situation, because they're all Orthodox Jews, none of them are even driving. None of them are taking up cars on the sidewalk. None of them are taking up cars on the road. They're literally 10 people walking to this man's house to pray. And University Heights, Ohio, sicked the police on him, and the neighbors turned on him. A neighbor put a security camera in to be able to see inside the house to see if there were people in the house. Think about that. In the United States of America. And they allegedly told him, we don't want your kind here, because they were afraid the neighborhood would get the reputation of being too Jewish. I don't understand how that would offend anyone. And yet it became a thing there. In the 21st century of the United States of America, the good progressives of this city, and by the way, it's overwhelmingly Democrat, didn't want Jews to be able to worship at house, no more than 10 of them. I am glad the United States Supreme Court has decided to take up this case, and I suspect I already know what they're going to do, which suggests to me that the Democrats in University Heights, Ohio, are going to be convinced to abandon the case so it can't go to the Supreme Court, lest we get more religious protections locked in to our body of civil rights laws in the country.
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1: Welcome, America. It is Eric Erickson. Occasionally, you get a sound bite sent your way, and you gotta just wonder, what the heck is this? And so often, the sound bites involve everybody's favorite senator, John Kennedy of Louisiana, questioning Kash Patel, the director of the FBI. This is from The Hill.
2: What about the bestiality?
3: Same thing, because the regs wrote it up in a fashion before I arrived that addressed prostitution, bestiality, and trafficking. They were there before I got there.
2: Tell me what it said before.
3: It automatically disqualified any individual who participated on either side of it. Obviously, we are never going to hire the criminal.
2: The side of what? The bestiality?
3: Yes.
2: So you disqualified the animal?
3: Well, I don't think we have great canines, but we're not going to disqualify.
2: I understand. I'm trying to understand why you did this.
1: I'm at a loss. I'm scared to use the office Wi-Fi to figure out what exactly is going on here. So apparently there's a change to the Bureau's hiring guidelines. The controversial change drops automatic disqualification for applicants who engaged in bestiality or animal cruelty under the age of 18. And John Kennedy of Louisiana is, well, less than amused that the FBI director would suddenly think that someone who has raped an animal is qualified to be an FBI agent. Yeah, I think I'm with the senator from Louisiana on this one. I'm with the senator from Louisiana on this one. I got nothing. 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
1: Welcome back. Eric Erickson here, across the country. The phone number, 877-973-7425. If you text Eric, E-R-I-C-K, to 33777, you'll get the live stream, but the very first link is the show notes. And I want you to know that for the rest of this month, the actual noontime show notes, we're leaving outside the paywall so everybody can get it. You can see what it is. My buddy Leland Vittert at News Nation says it's the best conservative newsletter in America. And I want you to know I am writing something to answer a lot of your questions, and I want you to subscribe. And I'm not going to put it behind the paywall in the morning because I want everybody to have access to it, because a lot of you are flummoxed by this weird, like, rise of, like, Nazi sympathetic voices on the right, a sudden love of Francisco Franco, the Spanish dictator. It's kind of watch the anti-Semitic blossoming on the right, among other things. And I'm working very hard on a piece for tomorrow, tying it all together, because it's a couple of cranks with a lot of money who have poured their money into institutions that then educate young people who then head off to work for the Vice President of the United States and members of Congress. And you got to read it. I will make it simple for you to understand. But you need to understand that there is on the right, as anti-Semitism is rising on the left, there is on the right a corresponding movement that is doing the same thing. And one of the people who is spending the money has written a lot about what he wants. And it's essentially the breakup of the United States of America, where he wants to be a warlord at the head of an armed patronage network and believes that when the country can be rebuilt in his image, the government will have unlimited means because, properly viewed, the state is not constrained externally. Women will not be permitted to choose career over family, and men will not be permitted to choose not to have a family. And the state will seize the assets of any citizen who views himself as a global citizen. This is a well-off white dude who is funding a network of conservative institutions to radicalize them against the United States of America. They're invested in taking over the Southern Baptist Convention. They are trying to take over the Presbyterian Church in America and use both the Southern Baptists and the Presbyterian Church in America, the PCA, as political activist wings to impose their values on the whole country. And I'm naming the names and tying it all together for you. I've been working on it for a while, and I want you to be able to read it. We can review it tomorrow, but I need you to subscribe to the show notes so you can get it, because I get questions from you guys all the time. What on earth is going on? Why is it like, what happened to the normal people? I talked about yesterday. What happened to the normal people? Why is the fringe suddenly feeling so comfortable being out in the open? Where did all this anti-Semitism come from? How are there people on the right who go on Tucker Carlson's show and say, actually, Churchill was the bad guy, not Hitler. Hitler was misunderstood. It's all related. All these people are in the same groups, all the same group chats, using the same money, filling the same institutions. If you're a Southern Baptist pastor or a PCA pastor, you should really pay attention to this and understand what's happening, because it's coming for your churches. So text the word show, or not show, text Eric, E-R-I-C-K, text Eric, E-R-I-C-K, to 33777 and click that first link. Just get the free subscription. I'll push it out tomorrow. I'm working on it. I'm revising it. I need you to understand that this is, we talk about ops on the left and ops on the right. This is an operation. It is well funded and well organized, and it's actually making great strides at success to seed a bunch of crazy on the right. Now, we need to talk about the United States Supreme Court and what it has done. The left seeds this narrative into the mind of the public that the United States Supreme Court is just an arm of the Trump administration, and that all these things that they do is to advance the Trump agenda. But constantly, the conservatives on the Supreme Court block the Trump administration from doing things, and you don't really ever see the hate from the right, except Amy Coney Barrett, and that's only because she's a woman, let's be honest here. They don't like Amy Coney Barrett because she's a woman, and I find it interesting that they never come after John Roberts. They never come after Kavanaugh. They just attack and attack and attack. Yesterday, in the case of the post office versus California, the Supreme Court, including four of the six conservatives on the bench, Neil Gorsuch, Brett Kavanaugh, John Roberts, and Amy Coney Barrett, along with Elena Kagan and Sonia Sotomayor and Ketanji Brown Jackson, said that the post office cannot review the absentee balloting procedures of the United States. I want to read for you from Sam Alito, with whom Justice Thomas dissents. The court incorrectly denies the government's application for a stay of a universal injunction that bars implementation of a final rule concerning election ballot mail. Some of the plaintiffs lack standing, while the remainder are pursuing a claim that this court has recently called a hail.

processing equipment and a specialized barcode unique to each voter. States must design envelopes that adhere to these requirements and submit the designs to the Postal Service for review. Finally, states must upload basic information about the voter to a Postal Service portal. Under the rule, the Postal Service must review mail sent from states to voters for compliance with these requirements. Mailings that fail to comply will not be accepted and will be returned to the states, which can then resubmit the mail after correcting errors. Within days of the final rule issuance, the district court entered a temporary restraining order that it later converted to a nationwide preliminary injunction, stopping the rule from taking effect. The government is likely to succeed on the merits of its appeal. To begin with, the district court issued a nationwide injunction based on claims asserted by several plaintiff organizations that likely lack standing. These organizations first claim a direct organizational injury because the rule supposedly thwarts their ability to educate members about voting. And on it goes. The basics of Alito's description are right, though. The Postal Service has decided that if you want to send ballots by mail, there's got to be a unique barcode to each voter that is scanned by machine. Do you really want the Postal Service to know about your ballot? Do you get your mail sometimes lost by the post office? Do you sometimes get your neighbor's mail and your neighbor sometimes get your mail? Do you really trust the post office to get this right? Do you really? If you're a partisan Republican, okay, partisan Republican, do you really trust Joe Biden and Kamala Harris or Barack Obama and Joe Biden or a President Hillary Clinton to get it right? Do you really trust that their voter rolls will be up to snuff? Do you really? Because you don't, and you know you don't, which is why this is a dangerous rule. Right now, the rule is the post office delivers the mail. That's the rule. The post office delivers the mail. And if a ballot says it's an absentee ballot, the post office will deliver it even if you forgot to put the stamp on it, because the post office prioritizes the delivering of absentee ballots. And when it says ballot, they prioritize it when it goes to the Board of Elections or when it's coming from the Board of Elections to you. They try to get it to you. Do you really want Barack Obama or Joe Biden? Because that's the test, Republicans. That's the test. Do you really want Joe Biden or Barack Obama to be in charge of the post office and have a barcode that says this ballot belongs to this right-wing Republican voter? Because that's what the Trump rule says, is there's got to be a unique barcode tied to the voter that the post office will run through a database of voters. And if the barcode for that voter is not in the list of voters that the post office has, the ballot gets rejected by the post office, not by the Board of Elections, but by the federal post office. That's what the Trump administration rule would do. Remember when Barack Obama allowed the IRS to block the creation of conservative nonprofits? Lois Lerner was the one who did it. They used the rules of the IRS to slow the creation of Tea Party groups in 2010. They harassed conservative groups. They sometimes told conservative groups their tax returns had not been filed, even though they were. Do you really want the post office to be able to scan an absentee ballot and know it is your ballot, and the partisan appointees of the post office to be in charge of a database that decides whether your ballot makes it back to the Board of Elections or not? It should be insane to any of you to do this. But Republicans have lost their damn minds over this election because they know the winds are against them and the president's looking for every opportunity to win, and looking for every opportunity to get a competitive advantage. And so he wants the post office, the people who can't deliver your mail on time to the right address, to be in charge of scanning ballots and making sure they're from lawful registered voters.
There is not a Republican on planet Earth that would think this is a good idea if the Democrats controlled the White House and the Postal Service. There is not a single Republican in America. But you're not concerned about the long-term precedent. You're concerned about the short-term benefit. And so you've decided it's a good idea because your president said it's a good idea. And you're not thinking about the next election. There's no

0: thing as permanent as American politics. Too many Republicans have gotten on a short bus to stupid and have decided that, oh, they'll never win again. If we can win this election, they'll never win. There's no such thing as permanence in American politics. And the sign that the other side is about to win is when your side decides the other side can never win. I remember Karl Rove building the permanent Republican majority. How'd that turn out in 2006? You people are insane if you thought this was a good idea. Because Democrats will win again.
1: Not if we pass the SAVE Act.
0: If you pass the SAVE Act, you idiot, the Democrats will win eventually. You've convinced yourself the Democrats only win by cheating, and as a result, you've convinced yourself to do some of the stupidest things imaginable, which is to allow the post office to regulate whose ballot gets to the Board of Elections. Do you really believe you've purged the postal bureaucracy of Democrats? This was always a stupid rule. And you should be thankful that four conservatives on the Supreme Court had the wherewithal to say, you can't do this. Because at some point, the Democrats will win the elections. They're going to win some of the elections this year already. With or without the SAVE Act, they'll do it. Because people are mad at the economy. And they're mad at the president because of it and gas prices. And when the Democrats take back the White House and the Postmaster General is a Democratic appointee and he puts Democratic appointees under him, and then, oh my gosh, my ballot couldn't be delivered. My ballot, because the barcode says it's mine and they know I'm a Republican. You'll have only yourselves to blame. You'll have only yourselves to blame. This was a dumb idea, and it's good that the Supreme Court stopped it for your sake. A great idea is the perfectly snug mattress topper. I got to tell you guys again, my daughter texted me again this morning. She said, so she moved into her, she's in a college apartment on campus. It's one of the it's not a private apartment. It's run by the school. And for 3 weeks now, she said, almost a month, she's woken up sweating in the middle of the night. It's hot. So you need to understand that I have a typical 20-age daughter, so she builds herself a nest at night and piles in her pillows and blankets and gets comfy and snuggly. Well, at 3 o'clock in the morning, you wake up hot. She wakes up hot, and she's like, I don't know what to do. I can't sleep without the covers on. I got to have the covers. I got to have some weight on me, but I wake up hot every night. It's like, I will get you the perfectly snug mattress topper. She hasn't woken up in the middle of the night hot since I got her the perfectly snug mattress topper. Why? 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She's got the fitted sheet on top of it. 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She has not woken up hot. 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She turns it on and turns it off. 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

0: We are Runner Radio. He's Eric Carling. I'm Gary McNamara. Welcome and good morning. By the way, I had the greatest thing happen to me yesterday while at the cardiologist. You know, I'm an old guy, so I mean, it's a,
1: we're
0: done with everything. He goes, oh, one more thing. He said, apparently there's a huge mistake on your date of birth. And then he just smiled and I went, yes.
2: Oh my gosh, that's great. That's great.
1: No, I mean, seriously.
0: So much fun.
1: I've passed a lot of mirrors and I'm 10 years younger than you. You've aged a lot better than me. You clearly don't have children and grandchildren. Although you do, kind of. Yeah, I mean, your nephew, you raised your nephew, so,
0: I don't have a wife.
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0: whatever it is now.
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0: MS past tense. MS who's even watching cable anymore. Now, this isn't some debate on a Sunday morning news show or anywhere else. This is happening in the homes of the victims and the families left behind to grieve these losses. And that's where they should be held accountable, these Democrats. Go to their homes. Of course, they're not calling. They're not even calling. They're not even writing them and saying that they grieve with them, that they grieve for their loss. Of course they're not, because they don't care. But can you imagine making an excuse, such a ridiculous excuse, where they would say to these grieving families, well, Americans also kill people.
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0: We're Red Eye Radio. He is Eric Cronin. I'm Gary McNamara. Republicans putting out a warning and a new poll on socialism, all on the way.
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0: Carly and I'm Gary McNamara. Coming up on the bottom of the hour, just 2 points, two issues here, just in the last couple of days, where you've got nobody in the mainstream media questioning. You know, we talk about everything here.
1: Right.
0: Two different issues. We'll have that coming up at the bottom of, or following the bottom of the hour.
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0: We are on radio. He's Eric Carling. I'm Gary McNamara. Welcome in. Good morning. By the way, I had the greatest thing happen to me yesterday while at the cardiologist. You know, I'm an old guy, so I mean, it's a.
1: We're
0: done with everything. He goes, oh, one more thing. He said, apparently there's a huge mistake on your date of birth. And then he just smiled, and I went, yes,
1: yes.
2: Oh my gosh, that's great. That's great.
1: No, I mean, seriously.
0: So much fun.
1: I've passed a lot of mirrors, and I'm 10 years younger than you. You've aged a lot better than me. You clearly don't have children and grandchildren. Although you do, kind of. Yeah, I mean, your nephew, you raised your nephew, so,
0: you know. I don't have a wife.
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1: There's road work going on 95 southbound from exit 16 to exit 14. Both ways on 95 from exit 9 to exit 6. There's road work going on Route 7 on the northbound side near exit 1. All lanes are closed for overnight road work. That should all be cleared out by 6 o'clock. No major delays on the other roadways. Metro North is running on or close. I'm John Lynch with Fairfield County Traffic every 10 minutes on WICC.
0: 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The voice of Connecticut. Miller Nissan of Fairfield. Weather update.
2: Today will be sunny and milder in the upper 70s with a breeze out of the southwest. Patchy fog after midnight, milder in the low 60s. Partly sunny tomorrow and warmer and more humid near 80. I'm meteorologist Paul Piorek on WICC.
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3: A new poll shows Governor Ned Lamont maintaining a clear lead over Republican challenger Ryan Fazio in Connecticut's gubernatorial election. The poll from Sacred Heart University, WFSB, and CT Insider shows Lamont with more than 48% support among registered voters compared with 34% for Fazio. However, Fazio is gaining ground, according to this poll, narrowing the gap since August. We are taking a closer look now at this latest poll with Sacred Heart University political professor Dr. Gary Rose. Let's start with what you felt stood out for you.
5: Yeah, you know, what I found particularly interesting in the results was the high percentage of voters who want change and who are not at all happy with the direction that the state is heading. You know, there's a high percentage of individuals there who say that the state is on the wrong track. Now, that's one dimension of the poll. But then what seemed a little confusing to me was that the same people who feel that things are moving in the wrong direction are still supporting the incumbent governor. And to me, that really, I thought, was unusual, because normally when you have, an electorate that wants change and an electorate that is not happy with the direction of public policy, then the challenger's figures and support should be higher than what we found in this poll. So that, to me, is what really stood out in these results, was sort of a contradiction, you know, of unhappiness and anxiousness among voters and a desire for change, yet at the same time, a pretty strong willingness to stay the course with Governor Lamont.
3: I'm wondering if it truly, Gary Rose, if it truly is as simple as the letter next to somebody's name. And I don't say that as a Republican or a Democrat. I'm an unaffiliated voter, always have been, always will be. I have voted both sides of the aisle in past elections, from town hall all the way up to the presidential election. So I say that because of the conversations I have off air, and I don't know if you're having these conversations as well. I just had an interaction with somebody actually a couple of weeks ago, and they don't know what I do for a living, for the record. I don't make it very known that unless I open my mouth and someone listens to this show, no one knows what I do for a living, and that's great. Because I try to live kind of an incognito sort of a life, to be honest. And I'm talking to somebody who clearly had never heard of the show, which was great because they didn't recognize my voice. Fine. and we're having this conversation, and I start to ask, you know, like, well, what do you think of, you know, how Lamont has done? And the way the conversation went was, well, I feel like he's never been outwardly awful. Like he's been okay, but I would just like to see change at the governor's office. I'd like to see change. I'd like to see, you know, fresh ideas. I'd like to see them, you know, like it was a very positive conversation. And I said, so I'm assuming you're going to vote for Fazio. And they said, well, no, he's and I'm not going to say the expletive word that they said. And I go, why? Why is he that? And they said, well, I mean, because, and they start to almost trip. And I go, is it because he's a Republican? Like, is that what it is? Is it as simple as because he's a Republican, you couldn't possibly vote for somebody who shares the same party as Donald Trump? Like, is that really what it is? And they admitted that. They were like, I can't stand behind what is happening at the national level. And I have to imagine if you are a Republican and you voted for Donald Trump, that you also agree with everything that has happened at the national level for here in Connecticut. And I just can't go that route. I'd rather stick to the course of Lamont than go the Republican route. That to me is so alarming, Gary Rose. To your point, I wonder if that is why you are seeing a poll that shows, hey, we want change. However, if it's the Republican way, there's no way.
5: Well, I think you're 100% correct on that, because the president of the United States really looms very large in this forthcoming midterm election. In fact, he's even they just had that midterm convention, and he's telling, of course, the Republican Party to make sure that people think that he's on the ballot, which is really quite remarkable given his 32% public approval ratings. Mm-hmm. And so, you know, to Connecticut here, when you have Ryan Fazio, a Republican, running, you're right. A lot of people think right away that this guy's got to be a supporter of Trump. And, you know, this is one reason why, even though I want change and I feel that there needs to be, you know, better leadership, I just can't support him. And that's why there is such a gap in this poll here that shows that, Lamont is 14 points ahead of him. Because it has a lot to do with Donald Trump. You're 100% right on that. Because Donald Trump is really a presence in the life of all politics, mm-hmm. whether it's national, state, or even local. Mm-hmm. And so the party affiliation Republican doesn't carry a lot of weight here. Certainly not in Connecticut, which is a very blue state. So that's something that Fazio has to contend with, and that individual that you spoke with, Melissa, that's exactly what's happening out there. Is they may not even know a lot about Ryan Fazio and his policies, but the fact is there is an R next to his name, mm-hmm. and that's enough to draw a conclusion about him.
3: Well, it's interesting, Gary, and I think we're in a really opportune time here where we're trying to determine, and I think two things can be true at the same time. Look, I understand having a moral compass. I absolutely get that. But I think if you lean in and you really get to know both candidates, and for the record, I have a huge respect for both of them, actually. I really like Ned Lamont. I also really like Ryan Fazio. I think they're both very good lawmakers in Connecticut. I have seen where Governor Lamont has gone against his own party to be like, hey, guys, this is not good politics. This is not how we're doing things. We're not doing this way. I don't care that we have a supermajority. We're not going to do this. I respect him for that. And I don't know if all voters remember him doing that, but he has done that many times while serving as our governor. On the other side of the aisle, I think Ryan Fazio, up until he wanted to run for governor, was one of the, I would say, one of the Republicans very much respected by the Democratic Party here in Connecticut, including Governor Lamont. And so to me, I actually think they're both, in their own right, very good candidates. With that being said, though, what worries me is even when we look at somebody like a Ryan Fazio and we immediately think, well, this is Trump Jr., that's alarming to me, because what's interesting is if you really knew anything about Ryan Fazio, there have actually been a lot of times where he has not done what the president, or I would say even just the national Republican Party, has said. For example, his views on abortion is actually not the same as what you would see at the national level. Some of the other things that he has said, to me, I think he is a little bit more of that middle ground Republican, just like I do think Ned Lamont in a lot of ways is a middle ground Democrat. But it's interesting because when you look at the national story, they are not viewed the same way. They're not. Ryan Fazio, if you look at the ads that Ned Lamont has put out there, it ties Ryan Fazio to why there have been ICE raids in Connecticut. I mean, let's be honest. That's what the advertisements are. Like, hey, there's no way Ryan Fazio is winning in November, because all you have to say is, oh, are you upset with how ICE has been in Connecticut? Well, if you vote for Ryan Fazio, you're okay with ICE raids. Like, that is what the message is for voters. And so they're kind of torn between my moral compass and do I want to save money in my wallet? And that's alarming to me a little bit.
5: Yeah, well, you're absolutely correct on that. And the ad that you're talking about with the pastor.
3: Yes.
5: Right. Essentially depicts Ryan Fazio as a strong supporter of ICE raids and is right along the lines of what President Trump wants. Now, there's a little bit of truth in that, of course, because Ryan does believe that the Supremacy Clause gives the federal government the authority to really do immigration
3: to do their job
5: here in Connecticut.
3: Right.
5: Yeah. But you're right. Other than the immigration issue, there are some other issues that Ryan Fazio is more of a centrist type of Republican. But you won't see that in the ads, of course. And you really have to do your own independent research to come to that conclusion. These ads that we see on TV now, you know, in which they are defining the candidates, that's really in many ways what voters think about them, whether or not they are completely accurate. That's another matter. But that's the way contemporary politics is. We learn about politics from attack ads and so forth. And mm-hmm. so it's an unfortunate situation, but that is the way contemporary politics works. That and social media, of course.
3: Dr. Gary Rose, thank you so much. We're going to be right back. 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
1: There's road work going on the northbound side of 95 from exit 7 to exit 9. On Route 7, northbound from exit 1 to exit 3, there's construction going on. That should all be cleared out by 6 o'clock. No delays on the Merrick Parkway so far this morning. Metro North is running on or close. I'm John Lynch with Fairfield County Traffic every 10 minutes on WICC.
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2: A sunny and warmer day on the way in the upper 70s with a breeze out of the southwest. Patchy fog after midnight and milder in the low 60s. Partly sunny tomorrow, warmer and more humid near 80. I'm meteorologist Paul Piorek on WICC.
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11: The Disney Institute is coming to Norwalk, Connecticut. 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
3: hotels
11: and all the expense that comes with all that. We want to offer this area access to these programs, and we're going to have some facilitators in who have worked for Disney for over 50 years combined. So we're getting true expertise coming from a global brand that's known for their customer service experience, their, how they teach their team and promote from within, and everything that they do to make themselves such a strong company, we're going to be able to hear from. I want to make sure that people realize it's not learning about, you know, Disney movies or anything like that.
3: Right.
11: Disney as a business brand, and how you can take what they do day in and day out and bring it back to your business, your nonprofit, your startup, your big business who you're looking to make some changes or growth. Everything. There's so much that we're going to cover in one day.
3: In one day.
11: It truly is like a crash course in everything in a full day, but I think it's going to be great. We're going to have some time for networking. We have some great sponsors. We're going to have breakfast from Stu Leonard. Stu's is a huge proponent of this program, as you know. They used to send their team down to Florida.
3: Now, exactly.
11: They're sending them to the Sono Collection instead.
3: So it's great. I'm really glad you brought up Stu, because I didn't ask Stu ahead of time, but I don't think he would mind us bringing it up, because he's literally talked about it on our show so many times, Shannon. The fact that I've said to him, you know, you have a different experience when you go into your grocery stores, and your team is very different than most other companies, businesses, small, large, everything in between I've ever experienced. And I asked him what made the difference. And he said, my father and I felt very strongly about the Walt Disney Company and the model that they have in place and the way that their cast members work, the way that their business model works and customer service. And he said, and for years, we sent our teams down there. I'm like, you're kidding. He's like, no, that's literally one of their secret sauces, if you will, to the Stu Leonard's brand, was sending teams down to Florida for this like Disney Institute, as you talked about. I've never heard of, Shannon, a chamber hosting them here, though. I've not heard of that. At least in Connecticut, I've never heard of that.
11: Yeah, it's very specific. It has to be facilitated through a chamber of commerce. They're very particular where their brand is in the public and what's done with their brand, as you can imagine. I had been looking for professional development, and half as a joke, I was like, I wonder what Disney has for myself, and found the program, found that they'll come out, and I was able to go down and take the program myself to be able to speak to it and really sell it to this area. And it's an incredible day of just looking at yourself and what's gotten you to this point in your career, and then those steps forward. And absolutely, Stu's, you know, just like Disney is cast member, Stu's is team members, that pride in your organization. And that's something that the Disney Institute definitely speaks to, having that pride within yourself. And then that flows out into how you work day to day and your interactions with your other coworkers and with the public, if that's, you know, what your role is.
3: Mm-hmm. And again, we've got Shannon here, who's the president and CEO of the Greater Norwalk Chamber, and they are bringing the Disney Institute to this area. I want to also reiterate something you said, Shannon, because it's so important. And look, I'm not going to sit here and pretend like I don't love Walt Disney. I talk about it very openly on the show. However, This is not D23, which is the convention we went to last month.
11: It would be really great if we could bring that to talk to.
3: Listen,
11: but we got to start. Start
3: we got to talk about business, though. And again, this is not, you know, you don't have to love Mickey Mouse to love the fact that this company is one of the most well-known and successful companies, not just in America, in the world. And the fact is they've got a business model that has worked for generations and continues to. And I think that's what is important is you're talking about no matter what size business, no matter what size nonprofit, there is something for everyone to learn, especially in today's world where it is insanely competitive and you want to have that upper edge and you want to be able to stand out compared to other companies or models that are similar to yours, right? Yeah. I mean, I think that's the part that maybe people are not hearing. You hear Disney and you think that you're wearing Mickey ears. We're not talking about that. We're talking about, though, the company that has literally worked for decades bringing that here to Norwalk.
11: Yeah, and it's so much about, you know, the operations and the day-to-day and how to strengthen your business. And they give a lot of testimonials of real things that happen within the parks of a ride wasn't working right or a queue was backing up so long. So how they looked at the whole picture to go in and reconfigure it. And that's, you know, how you see things presented today. But yet they make it so day to day that you can say, oh, OK, so when I've got a line at my register, maybe if we swing the line out this way or we add something in the line for the kids, like it just really makes it. It's something that you can go back and go, we can use this. Mm-hmm. And that's what we want to do. People are busy. Businesses are stretched to the max. I get that. And I want to give them an opportunity to do something here within their community to make their business better and help their day to day be a little easier. If they can find some tips and tricks along this day, then that's what we're doing. You know, the chamber is trying to help the business community and offer opportunities that haven't been here before. And this is a huge one. So.
3: And do you have to be part of the chamber?
11: You don't. We want to offer this to the business community of this area. There's so much overlap of, you know, you find your customers all over. You're based in Norwalk, but your customers come from New Canaan and Westport and Darien. Like, we want this to just be for anybody who wants the opportunity.
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1: Looks like they've cleared out the overnight roadwork on 95. Things are moving along pretty well. Things are moving along pretty well now on Route 7. It looks like the overnight roadwork there is wrapped up. No delays on the Merritt Parkway. Route 8 looks pretty good, too. No delays on the train so far this morning. Metro North is running on or close to schedule system-wide. I'm John Lynch with Fairfield County Traffic every 10 minutes on WICC.
0: 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Miller Nissan of Fairfield, weather update.
2: Today will be sunny and milder in the upper 70s with a breeze out of the southwest. Patchy fog after midnight, milder in the low 60s. Partly sunny tomorrow and warmer and more humid near 80. I'm meteorologist Paul Piorek on WICC.
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12: From ABC News Tech Trends. Anthropic CEO Dario Amodei speaking at a Salesforce conference, reiterating his plan to create a set of safety standards for the development of AI.
13: Then let's organize the rest of the industry and say, what can we do to set standards for everyone? What can we do to make everyone's standards better?
12: Amodei is calling on his industry to slow the pace of AI development amid concerns it could spiral out of control and, in Amodei's words, take over the internet. OpenAI CEO Sam Altman and others in the AI sphere have signaled their support for the idea. Amazon now says its next Prime Day will take place on October 6th and run through the 7th. The 7th is also when Microsoft will hold its next major hardware event, which it's billing as a conversation on how local AI will shape the next chapter of the PC. And good news for parents who are tired of listening to Baby Shark. Spotify now says it will let people exclude kids' music from their taste profile. With Tech Trends, I'm Mike Dubusky, ABC News.
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0: This is WICC 600 and 95.9, the voice of Connecticut. From ABC News, I'm Dave Packer. Ed Sheeran's concert tour is in chaos, all supporting acts dropping out in protest. This after rapper Macklemore was removed as the opening act because of his remarks made in support of Palestinians earlier this month.
15: I said free
16: Macklemore, then performing a song he wrote about the pro-Palestinian protests on college campuses. After the concerts, the Israeli-American Council circulating a petition saying his message relied on selective imagery and biased messaging. Macklemore alleging Patriots owner Robert Kraft, who owns Gillette Stadium, gave Sheeran an ultimatum, and other stadiums followed.
0: The Kennedy Center shut its doors after a judge reaffirmed an act of Congress is the only way to add President Trump's name to the building. ABC's Jonathan Carl.
17: Trump's board claimed that the Kennedy Center would go bankrupt if Trump can't put his name on the building to boost fundraising. But the judge pointed out that Congress just gave the center $250 million, and the financial problems only came after Trump tried to change the name, causing artists to cancel and ticket sales to plummet.
0: Artificial intelligence creating an unlikely political alliance, with Bernie Sanders and Steve Bannon joining forces Tuesday to demand more human control over AI. This was Sanders.
18: If AI surpasses human intelligence, as many scientists believe could happen, this technology will escape human control with potentially catastrophic consequences.
0: Brace yourself this winter if you heat with oil.
19: Families that use oil to heat their homes could see a more than 30% increase in their bills this fall as war with Iran continues to drive up prices. Those using electricity for heat could pay 9% more. Nationwide, gas is now averaging $4.29 a gallon and diesel $6.19. If you're keeping track, that's up 32 cents in just the last week.
0: That's ABC's Hannah Battelle. 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
0: The Department of Justice Tuesday announced indictments for several members of Russian intelligence who they say orchestrated an alleged murder-for-hire plot right here in the U.S. ABC News Chief Justice Correspondent Pierre Thomas has that.
22: According to a new indictment, this summer, a member of Russian intelligence recruited a Venezuelan citizen living in the U.S. to surveil and murder a prominent Russian dissident living in Washington. At one point, allegedly offering the recruit $40,000 to eliminate the target.
0: As prediction markets grow in popularity, one state is warning election officials not to make election-related wagers.
23: The guidance from the Georgia Secretary of State's office reminds all election workers that they are not allowed to place bets on anything connected to elections, including the outcome of a race. Secretary of State Brad Raffensperger believes the concept is simple.
24: Just like sports figures aren't supposed to be betting on their games, we don't believe that election officials should be making predictions about any election contest.
23: Raffensperger says he doesn't want anything to potentially impact the trust and confidence that voters have in the state's elections. Jonathan O'Brien, ABC News, Atlanta.
4: In western Yemen, the conflict widening, Iran-backed Houthi forces claiming new territory, threatening critical shipping lanes in the Red Sea. And the House voted 232-147 on Tuesday evening to kill a Democrat-led effort by retiring Congressman Al Green of Texas to impeach President Trump over U.S. Immigration and Customs killings. 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
20: Well, it's official. 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
6: A Better Life with Dr. Sanjay Gupta.
7: You ever feel like you're not getting enough sleep? Well, here's some strange comfort. You are built that way. Of all the primates on Earth, humans sleep the least. That's according to anthropologist David Sampson, who for his new book called The Sleepless Ape, actually climbed trees to study how chimpanzees sleep. His models predicted humans should sleep about 10 and a half hours a night, but most of us only get about 7. So we are evolutionary outliers. But here's the useful part. Sampson says if you are struggling with sleep, don't obsess over the sleep itself. Focus on getting back in sync with the sun. Let natural light wake you up in the morning, catch some daylight midday, and as the sun goes down, dim the lights and ease off the screens. Or put it another way, before you reach for supplements, try reaching for some sunlight. I'm Dr. Sanjay Gupta, helping you live a better life.
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1: It's looking pretty good out there right now. No major delays or slowdowns. It looks like all the overnight road work on 95 is cleared out. Things are moving nicely. Route 7 looks good. So does Route 8. No delays on the Merritt Parkway. All the other roads are looking pretty good, too. If you're taking the trains, no problems there. Metro North is running on or close to schedule system-wide. I'm John Leach with Fairfield County Traffic every 10 minutes on WICC.
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2: A sunny and warmer day on the way in the upper 70s with a breeze out of the southwest. Patchy fog after midnight and milder in the low 60s. Partly sunny tomorrow, warmer and more humid near 80. I'm meteorologist Paul Piorek on WICC.
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27: From ABC News, Wall Street Now. On the eve of a decision from the Federal Reserve, stock traders were betting on an interest rate hike. Investors yesterday pushed the Dow Jones 328 points lower to just over 52,000. The S&P slipped 0.4%, the NASDAQ 0.8%. When he took the helm at the Fed, Chairman Kevin Warsh said he agreed with President Trump that interest rates needed to come down. Economists give 92% odds that Warsh will announce a 0.25% increase this afternoon. Months before Christmas, Amazon intends to get a jump on the holiday shopping season. The online retailer plans to stage its Prime Big Deal Days October 6th and 7th, offering Prime members millions of deals on a variety of merchandise. Wendy's is bringing back a fan favorite, but it isn't a food item. The burger chain will soon return to its original 1969-style yellow cups and food boxes. Wendy's moved away from yellow during a brand update in the 1990s. Jim Ryan, ABC News.
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1: A little bit of traffic starting to build up on the southbound side of Route 8 heading into 95. 95 a little slow southbound by Route 8. The rest of 95 is moving along pretty well. No delays on Route 7. You look pretty good on the Merritt Parkway. No major delays on the other roadways. Metro North is on or close. I'm John Lynch with Fairfield County Traffic every 10 minutes on WICC.
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2: Today will be sunny and milder in the upper 70s with a breeze out of the southwest. Patchy fog after midnight, milder in the low 60s. Partly sunny tomorrow and warmer and more humid near 80. I'm meteorologist Paul Piorek on WICC.
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3: Heart disease now surpassing cancer as the leading cause of death among Hispanic adults. The American Heart Association out with a statement saying Hispanic people are facing disproportionate health risks. The medical group saying that Hispanic adults are more likely to experience risk factors earlier in life. Nearly 46% of Hispanic adults have obesity, and nearly 16% have type 2 diabetes, found to be twice the rate of white adults. Meanwhile, awareness and treatment for high blood pressure also remains lower. It's said to be contributing to Hispanic adults being diagnosed with heart failure about 8 to 9 years younger than white adults. The average age of Hispanic adults experiencing their first stroke is 67, compared to 73 to 75 years old among white adults. Researchers say biology alone does not explain the gaps. U.S.-born Hispanic adults actually have a lower life expectancy than those born abroad. The American Heart Association saying that limited insurance, language barriers, and other social factors may be creating barriers to care. The group calling for an urgent need for culturally tailored prevention. 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
9: GLP-1 medications, they have quickly become a major part of the conversation around weight loss and have always been part of diabetes care. But they're also creating a major challenge for employers and health insurers as the costs of these increasingly common medications continue to add up. Some companies are actually scaling back coverage or putting new limits on who qualifies to get them. That could mean higher out-of-pocket costs or fewer options for some employees, while employers are weighing the potential long-term health benefits against the immediate price tag. Joining us now to talk more about this is Quinnipiac Professor of Management and Medical Sciences, Angela Matty. And Angela, welcome to the show. Talk to us a little bit about this. And just, first of all, I'm going to call it the popularity around GLP-1 medications, but maybe some of the misconceptions surrounding them as well. They're not just simply a weight loss medication.
10: Right. So thank you for having me, Melissa. I'm happy to be here, and I'm happy to talk about this important issue, which is as much a policy issue as it is a clinical issue. So, you know, it is true employers are facing a real cost problem. GLP-1 medications are expensive. Utilization for these meds has grown rapidly and more than expected. So employers, by eliminating coverage, are trying to control healthcare spending. But when we peel back the onion on this and we look at the policy question, it's simply not whether eliminating coverage is the right response. You know, underlying this are a few things. We need to begin to look at obesity as a chronic disease, and that disease has significant downstream health costs. So, you know, employers may be looking for a short-term solution, which is let's cut this year's pharmacy budget by eliminating utilization for GLP-1s. But what happens is you end up with longer-term costs because, number one, we know obesity is a disease. that attitude has to take hold. And we also know that there are longer-term health costs associated with the disease of obesity, such as sleep apnea, hypertension, certain cancers, diabetes.

0: should have been considered a disease. From an employee's perspective, you know, if I was taking hypertensive drugs and the employer suddenly cut coverage for hypertensive drugs because my blood pressure was now under control, I would feel very uncomfortable about that change in policy.
1: Mm. Well, and the thing with GLP-1s, to your point there, Angela, is that it's not appropriate to just stop treatment. I mean, that's one of the things we're learning about GLP-1s is, yes, it is. You would have to change your lifestyle entirely as far as you do need to exercise. You still need to eat healthy, but it's very unlikely people who use GLP-1s, the average person is going to be on those for life. Whether that's pill form, whether that's injections, whether they, you know, take breaks and go back to it. My understanding is with GLP-1s, this is not something that you do it for half a year and then it's over. You are most likely, even if you change your workout regimen and you change your eating habits, you're still going to rely on those drugs.
0: And, you know, number one, I'm not a clinician. I'm a health policy person. I've had the privilege of working on the health committee as a fellow in the Senate. You're absolutely right. The science supports that you cannot just stop these drugs, that they are long-term use. And again, it's the weight doesn't come back on because the patient is lazy. The science supports obesity as a disease. And when you stop the medication to treat the disease comes back. So, you know, I think if we look at this from a policy perspective, it's not coverage or no coverage, that there has to be some middle ground where it helps us stop the bleed in terms of the long-term or the short-term costs. So, you know, could we have the middle ground for employers that set up baseline eligibility criteria, require some prior authorization, negotiate drug prices, assure appropriate prescribing and weight management programs rather than just cutting this drug off the formulary? It doesn't take into account the science that we know right now about obesity. And the other thing that it misses is the long-term cost. So you save this year because you're not covering the expense of GLP-1s, but what you have now is an employee population that's more prone to sleep apnea, hypertension, diabetes, cancer, a whole list of diagnoses that we know are exacerbated by obesity.
1: We are chatting with Quinnipiac University Professor of Management and Medical Sciences, Angela Maddy, and GLP-1 medication coverage continues to be a controversial topic. There are employers that have stopped paying for that. There are insurance carriers that no longer will cover it or even partially cover it. And let's talk about that, Angela, because, you know, it wasn't that long ago that scalp cooling and cold cap therapy was an out-of-pocket expense, because insurance companies classified that treatment as cosmetic and not medically necessary. Let's talk about therapy, right? And mental health services. It really wasn't until the pandemic and we have a mental health crisis in America that we started to really see therapy covered, as in sitting and talking to somebody about your problems. And I say that because that has always kind of fascinated me, you know, the classification of treatment. And when we talk about GLP-1 medications, I do believe right now that is kind of seen as cosmetic and not medically necessary. What, in your professional opinion, needs to happen for GLP-1s to be seen as medically necessary and not just, I want to be a size 2, not a size 12 medication?
0: Yeah, and that's a great question. And Melissa, what we need to do is begin to look at the science around obesity. Obesity is a disease. We need to get rid of the bias associated with obesity and, you know, look at it through the lens of a disease. You know, and as I said before, you wouldn't all of a sudden stop somebody's hypertensive meds because they got their hypertensive disease under control.

0: It's the same thing with GLPs for obesity. What I'd like to see is before employers decide, you know, let me cut this line item from my pharmaceutical and my healthcare budget, let me do a longer term analysis about whether or not I will increase my healthcare costs on the back end if I don't treat obesity in my employment population. You know, for instance, am I going to increase my need for sleep apnea evaluation? Am I going to increase diabetes control? Am I going to look to certain cancers that we know obesity contributes to? So rather than look at, let me cut this line item this year, look at what is the cost benefit in the longer term. And that's one. We need to begin to think of obesity as a disease, as the science supports that. B, I would urge employers as they consider cutting these drugs to look at the total picture, do a cost-benefit analysis of the short-term benefits of cutting the pharmaceutical line for GLP versus the longer-term costs they're going to incur because obesity-related diseases would be untreated or exacerbated. And three, consideration. If employers have had a policy where they're covering this and all of a sudden they discontinue coverage, as you pointed out, these are long-term drugs. There has to be some transition for that particular patient. And what we're doing now is we're creating an additional equity problem in our system. So individuals who can afford to pay out of pocket, and it's a fair amount of money, can continue the medication versus those who don't have coverage or can't afford it. People are paying for groceries and gas and oil for their homes. So you end up having an access problem that is already significant in this country. So I would also say that, for employers, it's not an either-or decision. There's a way to begin to set up criteria that meets in the middle without cutting off an effective medication for a disease that we know exacerbates other conditions.
1: Quinnipiac University Professor Angela Matty, thank you so much. 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Just go to the podcast. It's posted at voiceofct.com under Melissa in the Morning. We'll be right back. 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
3: There's a little bit of volume building up on the southbound side of 95 by Route 8. Route 8 a little slow southbound heading into 95. Everything else is moving along pretty well. No major delays or slowdowns on any of the other roadways so far this morning. You're looking good on the trains. Metro North is running on or close to schedule system-wide. Not a bad start to your Wednesday morning commute. I'm John Lynch with Fairfield County Traffic every 10 minutes on WICC.
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4: A sunny and warmer day on the way in the upper 70s with a breeze out of the southwest. Patchy fog after midnight and milder in the low 60s. Partly sunny tomorrow, warmer and more humid near 80. I'm meteorologist Paul Piorek on WICC.
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5: These are your political insights from ABC News. A federal judge reaffirmed Tuesday the only way President Trump's name can be added to the Kennedy Center is an act of Congress. A short time later, the board overseeing the famed Performing Arts Institution voted to shut down for renovations. This abrupt announcement over the center's PA system. Then President Trump dropped the hammer and put a halt to the reno. In a narrow 49-50 vote, Senate Democrats blocked a major industry-backed regulatory framework for digital assets. They argue the current bill fails to prevent President Trump and his family from directly profiting from crypto while he's in office. Republican Congressman Thomas Massie unexpectedly introduced articles of impeachment against Pete Hegseth, on the House floor, accusing the Secretary of Defense of waging an illegal war with Iran since congressional approval was not granted, ignoring the 60-day resolution, and for the illegal capture of a foreign leader, Venezuela's Nicolas Maduro. Dave Packer, ABC News.
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15: From ABC News. I'm Sherry Preston. Los Angeles Mayor Karen Bass on the deadly double crashes in the city on Tuesday.
16: We lost five Angelinos today, and my heart certainly go out to the family and friends of all of those that we lost.
15: The chopper from KNBC, the local NBC TV station, was covering a collision involving a bus and an SUV when it went down. Three people died in the chopper crash, and after Mayor Bass spoke, a third person died in the bus crash. The Federal Reserve is expected to go against President Trump's wishes and raise interest rates later today to try to tame rampant inflation. Lippow Royal Associates President Andrew Lippow says it's
17: bad news for the consumer. Not only are they paying more for gasoline to fill up their car, but the auto loan on that car is now going to be more expensive.
15: Oil trading today at nearly $108 a barrel again. Gas prices up to $4.36 a gallon on average, according to Gas Buddy. As for diesel, it's now averaging $6.23 a gallon, burning through the budgets of truckers nationwide. Louis Pugh represents independent truckers and says,
18: so every time diesel fuel goes up a dollar, that's about $400 on average, maybe a little more, to the price of a tank of fuel for a truck.
15: President Trump blames the war in Ukraine, not the war in Iran, for the increase. An hour after a judge reiterated that no, President Trump's name cannot be added to the Kennedy Center, the board handpicked by the president decided to close it. ABC Stephen Portnoy.
19: It was last December that the board voted to change the name of the Kennedy Center. President Trump said he wanted it to be closed for renovations. Congress had already put $257 million on the table and approved that funding for renovations. And now we're at this point where the president says if he doesn't get his name on the side of the building will be closed and not renovated at all.
15: You're listening to ABC News.
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15: A lot of questions for FBI Director Kash Patel on Capitol Hill.
8: What we've seen at the FBI under this administration and the Justice Department is this rooting out of the career workforce and this reorienting from issues like national security and terrorism over towards immigration enforcement. And we've seen thousands of line agents being either removed or resigning, choosing to leave the FBI as a result of this administration's enforcement priorities.
15: That's ABC's Alex Mallon, who covered the hearing. A new bill is awaiting passage in the House, and ABC's Sophie Flay says it's focused on reforming college sports.
21: The Protect College Sports Act would make several changes, including setting compensation rules around players' name, image, and likeness payments, giving athletes 5 years of eligibility, generally allowing one transfer, and providing protections for scholarships and health care. The bill would also grant the NCAA immunity from federal antitrust lawsuits when enforcing its rules. Critics argue that would give schools and the NCAA more control and could limit athletes' bargaining power and earning potential.
15: Weeks after a mistrial was declared in the Lindsey Clancy case, Massachusetts Governor Maura Healey is announcing a new plan to expand home health visits for mothers. She said at a news conference yesterday, to every new mom who has struggled with mental health before, during, or after pregnancy, her administration sees you. She's asking the state legislature to approve more than $2 billion for the program. Sherry Preston, ABC News.
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1: A Connecticut judge has dismissed a lawsuit challenging the state's ban on religious exemptions for school vaccinations. The case, filed in 2022, argued the law violated religious freedom protections. The ruling closes the final remaining claim after years of legal challenges, leaving Connecticut's school vaccine requirements in place. A Norwalk businessman has pleaded guilty to wire fraud in connection with a scheme involving prize insurance. Prosecutors say Kevin Kalenda and his company Hole in One failed to pay hundreds of thousands of dollars and claims to dozens of organizations and individuals. Kalenda faces up to 20 years in prison when he is sentenced in December. CVS users could be eligible for cash from a $20 million privacy settlement. The company agreed to pay after allegations that technology on its websites and app shared users' personal and health information with third parties. Claims must be filed by November 16th. And a Bridgeport police officer, Stephen Teixeira, is facing an aggressive battle with lung cancer. As he undergoes an intensive treatment plan and remains out of work, more than 400 donors and police agencies across Connecticut are rallying behind him and his family. A fundraiser has already raised more than $52,000.
22: 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When we come back, we're going to be talking to the comptroller about a couple of different things. This might actually be not even a double, but a triple interview. So stay tuned for that. I'm going to be talking about that article in regards to healthcare costs. Where did they go? Plus the very latest also coming out of his office, coming up in just a couple of minutes right here on Melissa in the Morning.
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0: just getting heavy on the southbound side of 95 from exit 29 down to exit 21. Route 8 has some southbound delays heading into 95. You look pretty good on the Merritt Parkway so far this morning. No delays on Route 7. No delays on the trains. Metro North is on or close. I'm John Lynch with Fairfield County Traffic every 10 minutes on WICC.
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3: Today will be sunny and milder in the upper 70s with a breeze out of the southwest. Patchy fog after midnight, milder in the low 60s. Partly sunny tomorrow and warmer and more humid near 80. I'm meteorologist Paul Piorek on WICC.
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25: Connecticut's special education system is apparently facing a $96 million funding gap this year. Our comptroller, Sean Scanlon, saying that the state's budget guardrails are partly to blame for it, arguing that Connecticut can invest more in schools while still paying down its pension debt. And we have Comptroller Sean Scanlon back with us on the show, and I so appreciate your time, Comptroller. Let's get right into it. You've said that Connecticut's fiscal guardrails could be contributing a bit to the special education funding problem. What specifically should change, in your opinion, about the guardrails?
27: Well, what I was saying was less about special education or any one program and more about the fact that the guardrails have worked and they got us out of the fiscal crisis that they were created to get us out of. They still have a role to play, I believe, going forward to keep that fiscal progress going. But I think we're in a different moment in 2026 than we were in 2017 when they were created. And what I was trying to say and what I did say and have been saying is that I think we need to think about how we can adapt them to both continue the fiscal progress, but also meet the moment that we're in. And that specifically to me means changing the way the volatility cap is calculated. This is going to put your listeners back to sleep on a morning drive. but that's the policy that I'm talking about in that article. And that's the policy I've been talking about out on the road.
25: So if the state has additional money available, how much of it, in your professional opinion, do you think should go towards special ed?
27: Well, so again, let me answer this by saying what I'm proposing we do. To say it as succinctly and quickly as possible, the volatility cap takes all the money that we get from people who live in Fairfield County but work on Wall Street. Their revenue comes in quarterly, not annually, when they pay their taxes. And we basically, for the last 10 years, have said we're only going to use that money to boost our rainy day fund and pay down pension debt. The problem, Melissa, when they calculated that back in 2017, they made one really big mistake, and they determined what is volatile based on 1 year, and that 1 year happened to be very unrepresentative of true volatility.
1: Mm.
27: So what I have said for a few years is that they should switch this to a 3 or a 5 year average. And that is not just me saying that. That has been research that I committed Pew to do, which is a world-renowned, nonpartisan research organization. And they basically have said, if we switch that to a 3 or 5 year average from the 1 year average that it is right now, we would free up a several hundred million dollars that can be then used for whatever people want to do, whether it's special education, cutting taxes, investing in your kid's school, you name it. But that's money that we're sort of falsely collecting right now that's not truly volatile. Mm-hmm. We will still be making 80% if we do that, 80% of the payments that we are making right now. So, for example, just yesterday, we made $1 billion more payment into the surplus pension payments that we've been making the last couple of years. We'd still be making 80% of that, but we'd more importantly be freeing up a few hundred million dollars to meet the needs that are out there in the state. And so I think this is a perfect compromise that doesn't compromise the integrity of the guardrails, but meets the moment that we're in.
1: And again, Comptroller, I don't mean to like beat a dead horse here, but I just want to make sure I know where you're coming from when you say this, and I want to get your quotes correct. So do you believe Connecticut is underfunding special education? Do you think the bigger problem is how the state distributes the money to districts? Or what is sort of your comment on that? Because I think one of the things that was highlighted in the article, which is astounding to me, and I've heard this from education experts around the state, is that nearly 1 in 5 Connecticut students now need special ed services in some capacity. So, you know, to your point earlier, we need to look at, instead of 1 year, maybe a 3 to 5 year kind of average, certainly. But when you talk about special education, it feels like consistently year after year, it does feel like Connecticut doesn't either do enough to fix the process of which we determine how much districts should get and what special education needs. Like, to me, it feels more like we are underfunding special ed, not so much that the state is not distributing the money properly to districts. Or maybe it's kind of the same. I'm not sure.
27: I think the problem is generally that the way we fund education, both education and special education, is totally broken.
1: Mm.
27: And the model that we use is totally broken, which is something I'm trying to address in something else we've talked about, which is property tax reform, right? The idea that we pay for education mostly by a tax on unrealized gains called the property tax, and then the car tax, which everyone hates. That's the primary mechanism for us to fund education, plus whatever Hartford has laying around that they feel like they can support those local towns with that year, right? That is a broken way of funding education, and most states do not do it that way. So if we want to get serious about fixing this problem, we have to fix the underlying system. Until we have the political courage to do that, I do think we can certainly be funding more of education, and the governor has a blue ribbon commission right now on special education. He has said publicly that he thinks the state should pay more towards special ed, and I agree with him on that. We should be paying more of that responsibility, but I also think paying more money and putting more money towards a broken system is not the right answer. Mm-hmm. I would like to see us actually fix the broken system. And then we're not going to be having these never-ending arguments about what was the ECS grant this year versus what was it the year before. No, that's a broken way of thinking about things. I want to fix the way we're thinking about things.
1: And the other thing, Comptroller, honestly, is when we talk about investing in special education, I think the thing that I've definitely learned over the years and certainly through this job is that it's astounding to me how much we spend. When we talk about special education, some people might think of that as we're spending it on teachers, or we're spending it on resources, or we're spending it on materials to best support and equip students who need special ed services. And partially that's true. But when you look at really the big dollar amounts, it's districts like, I look at Stanford, for example, that dishes out insane amounts of money to remove students from their own classrooms, their own district schools, out of the district, and to go elsewhere to get the services they need. And then the district is still covering that cost. Like that, that model to me, there's the brokenness. Like, you could fix certainly the formula to your point, which has, I think arguably has been broken for a long time. But I also think just even our response to how do we handle children who need special education services, it's to get them out. And like, that's crazy to me. That's crazy to me.
27: Well, yeah, there's so much going on here, right? And again, this is not something that the advocates are going to want to hear, but there is a lot of folks that think we need to reform the way that the burden of proof system is set up so that right now the onus is on the districts to prove that the kid doesn't need the services, not that the parents need to prove that the kid needs the services. And so,
1: which that's backwards too.
27: One of the reasons why people would argue that there has been such a rise in the number of kids is because there are more and more parents who are saying, well, my kid needs extra help. And you can't prove that he or she doesn't, so therefore they're going to get that extra help. I'm a parent. I don't begrudge anybody for fighting for their kid. I would do it if I was in their shoes too. But the way in which that then triggers all the things that you're talking about, I think is getting out of hand. And so if we're going to look at this from a perspective of what's the best thing for us to serve kids, we got to look at every single piece of this, not just the pieces that people think are popular, which is like dumping more money into this. There is absolutely a lot of needs out there. There are a lot of districts that do not get the resources that they need to make sure that they are able to provide the education that these kids are entitled to by federal and state law. But I think we have to look holistically at this whole situation. And that's not always the most popular and easy thing to do, but it's the right thing to do. And I think all of this is interconnected. The state budget, the fiscal guardrails, some of these policy decisions and what's in law and what the burden of proofs are, all of that stuff needs to be looked at. And I'm hopeful that the governor's commission is going to do that. And I'm hopeful that the legislature will take some action on this next year.
1: All right, Comptroller, hold on 1 second. We have to take a quick break and we're going to return to the conversation next. Don't go anywhere. You're listening to Melissa in the Morning.
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0: Here's southbound delays on the Merritt Parkway heading into the Black Rock Turnpike. Route 8 is slow southbound heading into 95. 95 is slow southbound from exit 29 down to exit 19. Metro North is on or close. 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I'm John Lynch with Fairfield County Traffic every 10 minutes on WICC.
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3: A sunny and warmer day on the way in the upper 70s with a breeze out of the southwest. Patchy fog after midnight and milder in the low 60s. Partly sunny tomorrow, warmer and more humid near 80. I'm meteorologist Paul Piorek on WICC.
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1: Comptroller Sean Scanlon is here. And how much money do you think, again, maybe ballpark, what do we need in order to get into a better space, do you think, with special education funding, I guess is a good way to put that.
27: Well, I think that number is not readily out there. I think Keith's article said something along the lines of $90 to $100 million that they're looking for. But let me just say on the guardrails, look, if you pay attention to Connecticut politics, you would know that the guardrails could go away because there are people in my party who want to get rid of them. And I will say, Melissa, there are people in the Republican Party that want to get rid of them. Just this past year, the Senate Republicans, for the first time ever, proposed a budget that would have weakened the guardrails. So there's this bipartisan growing consensus that we don't need to do these things anymore. I don't believe that, but I do believe that in order to keep them, we have to adapt them. And there's going to be people on the left and the right that are going to criticize me and say that either I'm keeping them and I shouldn't, or I'm weakening them and I shouldn't. But I believe that this is the way that we can keep them and do the two things that we have a responsibility to do in my mind, which is to pay down the debt and pay for the mistakes of the past and not kick the can, but also not just put our head in the sand and say, hey, this is how we've been doing it since 2017, and this is the way we always have to do it no matter what. That's stupid. And I have never been afraid to sort of say, hey, we have to be adaptive, or I think we should change our position on something. People are afraid to do that in politics because they think that it's going to open themselves up to criticism. But the biggest criticism we should get is to sort of keep doing things in perpetuity, even if there is a reason to change it. And even people who are fiscal conservatives who look at this and say, hey, I think it's, you know, great that we got our fiscal house in order, but maybe we're saving too much money. And if you've got a $200 to $300 million surplus every year and I'm still paying crazy taxes, maybe we're doing something wrong, right? Mm-hmm. So I just think there's this growing consensus among people who say, look, yeah, keep paying down the pension debt, keep saving for rainy days. But if you can keep doing that and also free up money for my kid's school, that's not really the kind of money that you're supposed to be protecting, then do it, man. And that's what this is all about.
1: Mm-hmm. I mean, and I hate to ask this elementary question, but I do think it kind of closes this on a note that I think makes impact. I mean, what would happen in your professional opinion, Comptroller? What happens if lawmakers don't close this roughly $96 million special education funding gap? I mean, if we don't do anything, that's only going to get bigger, right? I mean, it sounds like a very elementary question, but I think that's kind of has to be the next question when we talk about whether or not things need to change, like thinking that, okay, it's not broken, don't fix it. Well, I mean, $96 million is not pocket change. And I think if we do nothing, I don't see that amount getting smaller.
27: Yeah, look, I'm a dad. My youngest son is, you know, in first grade. My other guy's going to be in kindergarten next year, right? As a father, as a comptroller, I just want to believe in my heart that every kid deserves a great education, and that providing that great education is one of the four or five most important responsibilities that any government has at the local, state, or federal level. And so, you know, for me, finding a way to meet our obligations and to make sure that we have that is a political thing, but it's really a moral thing at the end of the day. And I'm not trying to be on a soapbox here to say that. I'm just saying that this is why I'm saying I think we have to be adaptive and to look at this holistically. You know, sometimes we look at these issues, whatever the issue of the day is, we need more money, right? Okay. All of those issues come back to, we have to have a serious conversation about the future of the guardrails and the future of how we budget. And that's what I'm trying to have, that conversation. Once we have that conversation, and if they did get adapted, then the next conversation is, okay, what do we spend that money on? And there'll be lots of discussion about that. But we have to have this other conversation first, and that's what I'm trying to do here.
1: Again, we are talking to Comptroller Sean Scanlan. And Comptroller, if you don't mind, I'm going to switch gears with you really quick. Talk about another big story. A new state audit is raising questions about nearly $35 million in Connecticut healthcare payments. Auditors say they couldn't verify the accuracy of $9.6 million in administrative fees plus $25 million in credits issued by contractors. The audit found most payments reviewed lacked enough documentation to confirm they were accurate. State officials saying they are working to improve oversight and payment verification. Let's first start with your thoughts on this story.
27: Yeah, look, I think the headline was pretty misleading and kind of clickbaity. Here's what people need to know, and I want to set the record straight. There's no missing money. Every single one of those dollars is accounted for. This is an inside baseball issue between my office and the auditors over the process by which we account for those dollars. And they're doing their job and I'm doing mine. And we're having a little bit of a disagreement about the manner in which we do it. But as that audit showed, you know, we're working with them, and I'm confident that we're going to resolve this before the next time they audit us. This is a story that I think has gotten attention because of that headline. But when you dig deep beyond it, like I said, there's no money missing. Everything has been verified. Every dollar is accounted for. It's just a disagreement about how we report this kind of stuff.
1: Okay. Well, so Comptroller, I would like to do a little bit of a deeper dive into this, if you don't mind holding on. I know we typically don't do this, but we have the Comptroller here and talking about some of the top stories that involve his office. And I've certainly gotten a lot of inquiries from many of you in regards to that story that came out about a week or two ago, talking about verified health care payments. And it was highlighted in a recent state audit. And the Comptroller, as you just heard there, saying that it was kind of misinterpreted, blown out of proportion. I did notice, Comptroller, that you talked about this even on your social media site just a few days ago, actually. So if you don't mind holding on, when we come back after news, traffic, and weather at the bottom of the hour, let's talk about that conversation. As I mentioned, there are a lot of our listeners who have reached out personally asking about that. And so I'd like to kind of dive into the details. If you don't mind holding on, in just 10 minutes, we'll continue the conversation with Comptroller Sean Scanlan right here on WICC. 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We'll be right back.
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0: Here's the lead southbound on the Merritt Parkway from Route 8 down to the Black Rock Turnpike. Route 8 has some southbound delays heading into 95. 95 is slow southbound from exit 29 down through exit 19. Things moving well on Route 7. No delays on the trains. Metro North is on or close. I'm John Lynch with Fairfield County Traffic every 10 minutes on WICC.
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3: Today will be sunny and milder in the upper 70s with a breeze out of the southwest. Patchy fog after midnight, milder in the low 60s. Partly sunny tomorrow and warmer and more humid near 80. I'm meteorologist Paul Piorek on WICC.
1: Boy, have we gotten our fair share of rain since July, right? 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
1: Bridgeport Police Officer Stephen Teixeira is facing an aggressive battle with lung cancer. As he undergoes an intensive treatment plan and remains out of work, more than 400 donors and police agencies across Connecticut are rallying behind him and his family. A fundraiser has already raised more than $52,000. A beloved Easton tradition is coming back after Easton Volunteer EMS initially canceled its annual fireworks due to logistical and financial challenges. An outpouring of community support changed that plan. The fireworks are coming back this Saturday at Samuel Staples School Field with food, music, and the show after sundown. Sherwood Island State Park in Westport is partially back open this morning. East Beach opened back up yesterday, but West Beach remains closed following the flooding from Sunday's storm. Westport saw some of the largest rain totals in our state, along with Southport, Darien, and Stamford, with more than 7 inches of rain. The state is still assessing the damage to determine if Connecticut qualifies for a federal declaration to get financial relief. A reminder, the state has activated Crisis Track to collect reports of flood-related damages and unmet needs resulting from the September 13th flooding event. Residents and business owners impacted by the flooding should complete the Crisis Track Damage Reporting Survey, and they have until September 22nd to fill it out. You can find more information on the state government website. Connecticut is taking steps to limit the impact of artificial intelligence on healthcare decisions. This morning at 11 o'clock, Comptroller Sean Scanlon will announce new protections for more than 270,000 members of the state employee health and partnership plans. Scanlon also plans to push for extending those protections to all state-regulated insurance plans next year. A Connecticut-based traffic safety organization is being recognized for its work protecting roadside responders. Flagman Incorporated, which was born out of a tragedy that happened on the Mara Parkway years ago here in Fairfield County, has won the National Safety Council's 2026 Green Cross for Safety Award. The group teaches students about distracted driving and slow down move over laws. In 3 years, Flagman has reached more than 40,000 students and faculty at 80 schools across the country, including some right here in Connecticut. For more information on Flagman, visit flagmansafety.com. Bridgeport residents, mark your calendars. The city is yet again offering residents a free and safe way to get rid of your household hazardous waste. Officials will host the annual collection day Saturday, September 26th from 9 a.m. to 1 p.m. at Blackham School. Residents can stay in their vehicles while crews remove hazardous items from their trunks, rain or shine. For a list of what to dispose of and what you cannot throw out at the event, check out the city website. Connecticut is getting a new way to explore its spooky side. Happening tonight, the state will announce the Connecticut Haunted History Trail. The statewide trail features more than 130 locations tied to haunted landmarks, paranormal lore, witch trials, and centuries of unexplained stories. It joins the state's growing lineup of tourism trails like the Pizza Trail, Oyster Trail, and Christmas Movie Trail. You can get more information online at ctvisit.com. And the Beardsley Zoo is expected to announce the name of the new baby goral born on campus earlier this year. An online contest closed yesterday, allowing the public to weigh in on the three final names. Zoo staff is expected to release the winning name on social media today. The baby goral was born on July 21st and marks the first Chinese goral ever born at Connecticut's only zoo. 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When we come back, we will continue the conversation with Comptroller Sean Scanlon. Thank you so much, Comptroller, for holding the line. We're going to switch gears, though, and go from the Connecticut fiscal guardrails and what we need for special education and talk more about the verified healthcare payments that were just highlighted in a state audit. Had a lot of emails from some of you regarding this, so we'll get some clarity from Comptroller Sean Scanlon when we come back. Don't go anywhere. 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
0: It's heavy on 95 southbound at exit 31. There's an accident over on the shoulder. Then it stays slow southbound for exit 19. The Mara Parkway has southbound delays from Route 8 down to the Black Rock Turnpike. Route 8 is slow southbound heading into 95. Metro North is on or close. I'm John Lynch with Fairfield County Traffic every 10 minutes on WICC.
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3: A sunny and warmer day on the way in the upper 70s with a breeze out of the southwest. Patchy fog after midnight and milder in the low 60s. Partly sunny tomorrow, warmer and more humid near 80. I'm meteorologist Paul Piorek on WICC.
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5: We are chatting now with Comptroller Sean Scanlon, and something that, Comptroller, you actually already responded on your social media pages about. A new state audit is raising questions about nearly $35 million in Connecticut healthcare payments. Auditors say they couldn't verify the accuracy of $9.6 million in administrative fees plus $25 million in credits issued by contractors. The audit found most payments reviewed lacked enough documentation to confirm they were accurate. State officials saying they are working to improve oversight and payment verification. Let's first start with your thoughts on this story.
6: Yeah, look, I think the headline was pretty misleading and kind of clickbaity. Here's what people need to know, and I want to set the record straight. There's no missing money. Every single one of those dollars is accounted for. This is an inside baseball issue between my office and the auditors over the process by which we account for those dollars. And they're doing their job and I'm doing mine. And we're having a little bit of a disagreement about the manner in which we do it. But as that audit showed, we're working with them and I'm confident that we're going to resolve this before the next time they audit us. This is a story that I think has gotten attention because of that headline. But when you dig deep beyond it, like I said, there's no money missing. Everything has been verified. Every dollar is accounted for. It's just a disagreement about how we report this kind of stuff.
5: That's kind of weird. So there. Okay. Because that's very, you're right. So the headline immediately, I mean, it says audit healthcare payments, $35 million. So
6: yeah,
5: everything.
6: I've had like seven people on Twitter tell me that I've pocketed $35 million. I've lost $35 million. I'm sure that will continue. But the truth of it is that it's a bad headline. It doesn't represent what actually happened. And, that's why I'm trying to set the record straight on this.
5: So the state did not actually overpay contractors?
6: No. If you want to get inside the weeds, we certainly can do it. But basically, the state's health care provider for our active employees is Anthem, right? Giant insurance company.
5: Yep.
6: And they send us back information for some claims that are not processed in the aggregate, not claim by claim. So it doesn't say it's Maddie's or Melissa's or Sean's or whoever. It just gives it back in a lump sum. And the auditors don't like that. So every dollar is accounted for, but they can't go line by line. We can on our end, but they can't with the information that they get. They didn't like that. They wrote what they wrote. The reporters write what they write. And next thing people think that there's this missing amount of money, but it's just not the case. And we do account for it. But like I said, we're going to work with them. We can try to get to a good place on this. And I think we are going to get to a good place. And folks can trust that the dollars are there. But right now, when they see this clickbait headline, they naturally become concerned. And I'm just trying to let folks know that there's nothing to be concerned about here.
5: So to just clarify this, it sounds like more of a lacking documentation to prove payments were accurate versus actual payments being misrepresented.
6: I don't think it's even so much of a lack of documentation as they just don't like the way that we're documenting it. We're certainly providing them documentation showing that we got all this money and it's been accounted for, but they just don't like the manner in which we're doing it. And like I said, this is kind of a really inside baseball kind of dispute, but it's fine. Like it's their job to check into this stuff. It's my job as the fiscal watchdog to make sure that we're, being good stewards of the taxpayer money. And I'm always cool to have questions, being raised about whether we're doing that as efficiently as possible. What I don't think is fair is when we see headlines like that that imply that somehow this has not been done the right way. It's been done the way that we've always been doing it. That doesn't mean it's the right way to do it, but it doesn't mean that it's the wrong way to do it either. And if we can improve the process, we will, and we will in this situation.
5: So just to be clear, your office went back, reviewed the payments identified in the audit, and there was nothing that you found to be fraudulent or ill will, nothing. Nothing was like wrong with it.
6: This is just the process that we go through where we're always holding Anthem accountable during the year of making sure that we're getting all the money back that we need to on these reprocessed claims. So it's not even like we were like, oh boy, this is bad. We got to go back and check the math on this. We're always checking the math. We're always reporting this correctly, and we're always making sure that money is accounted for. But when we went to get audited this year, they just flagged that they didn't like the manner in which that we're doing it. And that's what caused that audit report and that misleading headline.
5: So, Comptroller, I agree with you that that's one of the biggest things I get frustrated with in the news is headlines that are very sexy. So I get that. I totally understand. And I think I've told you before, I have family who are health insurance brokers, and we're getting into open enrollment period. I know insurance companies are looking to, put their amounts out, and that's being debated right now. There's a lot of drama around insurance. So to see a headline like that certainly is troubling. And I think for understandable reasons, people should be holding media outlets accountable for what their headlines are saying. I think I say that all the time. Same thing even here on WACC, hold us accountable. That's the media. I agree. I will say, though, and I don't think this is a you thing, but I've had this conversation with both of our Connecticut auditors many times before, because whenever audit reports come up, which, by the way, I feel like they come up all the time now. It just feels like that.
6: Yeah.
5: I don't know if that's just like the new way of the media is like, hey, let's just get, well, I don't know. Anyways, I feel like the same thing comes up every time, though. The idea that the auditors identify problems with the way that documentation is done or the detailing of it. And I don't know if that's just kind of how departments have always sort of been run and we're trying to clean up that way. But like what you're talking about right now just feels very deja vu. It feels very deja vu where like nothing technically really went wrong, or like maybe there was a little bit of money off, or really nothing to be freaking out about. But at the same time, like auditors are still identifying that we just don't have the checks and balances like done correctly. The paperwork, if you will, done correctly. It feels like an issue.
6: That's their job. I think the problem is that sometimes their reports get written in a way that makes things sound scarier than they are. And then reporters who are, looking for stories to write, take that and then amp up the scariness to get people to click on the headlines, right? This is not me like criticizing the auditors or journalists and sounding like I'm attacking both. It's just the reality of the nature of the work that they do, right? But what happens is, I think when that's not done in a way that's fair, it causes people to get angry and upset and concerned about things that they don't need to get angry, upset, and concerned about. And this is a good example of that. And I think it's important for us to look at this. And again, this is a different conversation and we're getting really meta here, but one of the reasons why people don't distrust or distrust government a lot right now is because they see click stories like this. They scroll past it when they're scrolling on their phone in the middle of the night. They see that story, it gets imprinted in their head, and they'll never go and see my response. They'll never listen to you and I talk about this for 20 minutes on the radio, right? It's just implanted in their head. And that's why I try to pay very close attention to what I say and do publicly, because I think it's important and it still matters what we do and say publicly. And I just want to make sure that people have the right information and they're not just going off of what might be a clickbaity headline.
5: No, and that's honestly what I love about talking to you, Comptroller, because you are always that way. Always. Whenever we talk, I always appreciate that about you. So I do want to reiterate what you had said in the very beginning of this. If you're a Connecticut taxpayer, if you're somebody who read this article, if you heard about this nearly $35 million in healthcare payments, was it verified or not? Just to reassure them, what are you saying about it?
6: Yeah, but nothing is missing, and every dollar is accounted for, and we're just having a process disagreement with the auditors, and that's okay, and that's normal, and that's what they do, and I embrace that, and I'm, as I said to you a few minutes ago about special ed, right, I'm never afraid to say, yeah, there's a better way for us to do this, and frankly, by the way, my office suggests better ways to do it all the time to different agencies. That's what we're here for, and, you know, if you can dish it out, you got to be able to take it too, right? So, if I'm wrong, I'm always the first to admit that I'm wrong, but we weren't wrong here. And I think that they're not even saying we're wrong here. I think a headline is saying that we're wrong. And that's what I'm trying to clear up. And that's what I appreciate just having the chance to talk to you about it for a few minutes.
5: Comptroller Sean Scanlon, always a pleasure to have you on the show. Thank you so much for giving us the time. Really, we appreciate it.
6: You're welcome.
5: All right. And I'm pretty sure, because I think I used up enough of Comptroller Sean Scanlon's time just in the first 45 minutes of my show. I think I'm going to have Comptroller Sean Scanlon back on the show really soon. I don't think he knows that until he just hung up the phone. But I definitely want to learn more about what he's going to be talking about later today. Apparently, Connecticut is taking steps to limit the impact of artificial intelligence on healthcare decisions, ironically enough. So later today, the comptroller will be announcing new protections for more than 270,000 members of the state employee health and partnership plans. So we will have Comptroller Scanlon back on the show to talk about that at some point. I know Lisa Wexler's already scheduled him to talk about this announcement after the details come out. Not today. I want to say tomorrow's show. Don't quote me on that, but I believe it's tomorrow's show. He's going to be on.

0: Sunday. Please complete the crisis track damage reporting survey. That's, you have until September 22nd to fill that out. I actually put a link on our website, voiceofct.com, so you can find the application and submit it. Because again, the state is still determining whether or not we qualify for a federal declaration to get financial relief. So, we're still in this, Paul Peorick, our chief meteorologist who is here. And, you know, days later, when you talk about places like Stamford and Southport, Westport, Darien, with more than 7 inches of rain that fell in a matter of hours Sunday. We're still seeing, obviously, the effects days later. So just kind of wanted to make sure we got the reminder out there that we might be seeing nice weather now. But man, Sunday is still wreaking havoc on a lot of our communities in Fairfield County.
1: And you are very right. This will be a week or maybe 2 week endeavor, if not more, for many areas due to the heavy rain. As you said, we had more than 7 inches of rain. 2.5 months worth in Westport and Darien, even in Norwalk, more than a half foot. So it'll be a while, Melissa. And I guess the good news is that water level now beginning to recede, and we're seeing that in various lakes and rivers and streams.
0: That's true. Yes, I did notice that. Yeah. And I think that's partially why Sherwood Island State Park was able to reopen at least partially yesterday. Again, I don't know if today we're going to see more progress and West Beach opens up. But, you know, again, cleanup still kind of continuing. And I just want to encourage people to make sure if you were impacted at all, your home or your business in the flooding, to please report those damages. And again, I've got the crisis track damage reporting survey on our website, voiceofct.com, if you need to access that instead of kind of looking around the state government website to try and find
1: it. And you're
0: it.
1: Right. Yeah. Make it easy, right? Make it easy. Yeah.
0: Trying to do our part, right?
1: Well, we're doing it well, right? And, you know, the good news is it will be dry through much of the week. There may be a shower tomorrow night, but again, very minimal in nature. So that will allow us, Melissa, to dry out over the next few days. And boy, do we need that.
0: Yeah. Oh, we certainly do. Amen to that, brother. Yeah. Absolutely. I will say, you know, yesterday was exactly what you had said. It truly was a perfect day. It really felt like a little bit of fall in the air, but it was still beautiful and warm enough to get outside and enjoy. It was honestly, I had no complaints. I mean, for temperature, beauty, all the things, it was pretty spectacular. Got to be honest.
1: It really was. You know, we had a barometer yesterday afternoon of 30.41, and that is really, really high, meaning the air is so dry and very nice. And even right now, Melissa, if you have that home barometer, 30.35, the barometer is very high. That means we have the dry air in place. A little gray to start, but we'll see the sun. Another nice day on the way, and I hope you're going to get outdoors.
0: I'm planning on it. Yes. I mean, you know, I've got some of the, you know, the work that I got to kind of catch up on. I have to say it was a beautiful day yesterday. We had the annual Speaking of Women luncheon for the Center for Family Justice in Monroe at the Waterview, which is a beautiful property. And it was just a perfect day. But immediately, as soon as the luncheon was over, because it's indoors, you know, and they've got the beautiful windows and they do such a great job. It's a gorgeous, like I said, venue. As soon as we left, though, I went to the event with Gary McNamara and I looked at him and I'm like, we can't like just go now back home and go indoors. Like we have to go out somewhere. So we did. We sat out on the patio at Pier 131 and had like a drink, and it was great though. It was way too nice outside to just be like, okay, we were inside for three. It was a beautiful luncheon, but I'm like, oh, I can't go home. not until
1: I can't go home. Enjoy this beautiful weather.
0: Oh, it was so nice. We just sat outside by the water. It was too nice to not.
1: And
0: enjoy
1: how
0: it.
1: Ironic the name of the restaurant.
0: I know, Waterview. That's what I'm saying.
1: Waterview, right. We certainly saw enough water.
0: No question. Oh my gosh, no question. Right. I mean, and listen, if anybody's got a boat out there and you could get out on the water, I feel like even though people are already kind of into fall season, yesterday was that day, and we did see some boaters who definitely played hooky. We're out on Lake Zora.
1: Oh,
0: I definitely
1: saw
0: them go by, and I'm like, ooh, I won't be riding you out. But yeah, it was a beautiful boating day for anybody who can get outside. So it sounds like.
1: Oh, right.
0: Again,
1: right.
0: Today, though, what do you think?
1: Yeah, partly sunny, at least through midday, and we'll see more in the sun in the afternoon. So, you know, all in all, another nice day. Right now, it is 58 in Bridgeport, our dew point down to 54. We have no wind. There will be a light breeze shifting out of the south later this afternoon. And the aforementioned barometer way up there, 30.35. So it will be a dry day. We're seeing a few showers well to our north in the Berkshires. They will remain to our north. And by midday, we'll see more in the way of the sun. We'll be in the mid-70s later this afternoon. We'll have fog after midnight, milder near 60 tomorrow, partly

0: sunny, warmer, and more humid near 80. Now, there may be a shower due by tomorrow evening and tomorrow night, but that will do it. And then by Friday, back to the sun with a high in the mid-70s. Saturday, sunny with a high in the upper 60s, so cooler and drier to greet the weekend. Right now, it is 58, the dew point 54. Partly sunny this morning, sunny this afternoon. We'll be in the mid-70s by then. I'm meteorologist Paul Piorek on WICC.
1: 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The voice of Connecticut, WICC 695.9. It's Melissa in the morning.
2: Coming up in the next hour, as promised during yesterday's show, we are going to have one of the Board of Aldermen members on. We're going to be talking to Andy Fowler because Milford made a big decision on Monday night to basically stick with the plan that was chosen a couple of weeks back, maybe about a month ago, I should say, in regards to pausing the speed enforcement camera program, but also eliminating some of the license plate readers in the city, except for the ones that are in entry points of Milford. So anybody coming into or out of Milford where there are license plate readers right now, those fixtures will stay in place. But the other license plate readers deemed kind of unnecessary or intrusive in nature and privacy, those are going to be eliminated. They've already started to be eliminated or at least shut off and kind of removed slowly but surely this month. But also there was a review committee for technology that was created on Monday night. And I want to talk about this group because, again, it has a nice mix of city officials, including the police chief, as well as residents in the area. And so I think you've got a lot of collaboration and a lot of communication going on, a lot of both sides kind of coming together to find common ground and also just feel more comfortable. Because, again, the concern surrounding invasion of privacy is a legitimate one. The thing I want to talk a little bit more about, though, is in Milford, they are now going to be reviewing their drone program, which, again, I think it's important that we also understand what the drone program is, how long it's been here. Why is that now being lumped in yet again with more camera conversation and hysteria in Milford? Because I've said for a long time, I have said we have to separate the conversation of speed enforcement cameras, license plate reader cameras, and now drone cameras, and also talk about kind of the timeline of them. And is this really a breakdown of communication? Is this a matter of it being flock attached to it? So we're going to have that conversation with the Board of Aldermen coming up in the next hour. Andy Fowler is going to join us on the show, and we'll have some other conversations about top news in the state of Connecticut as well in just a few minutes. Don't go anywhere. 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
3: Southbound delays on the Merritt Parkway from Route 8 down to Route 7. 95 is slow southbound from Exit 30 down through Exit 9. Route 8 has southbound delays heading into 95. No major delays on the other roadways. No delays on the trains. Metro North is running on or close. I'm John Lynch with Fairfield County Traffic every 10 minutes on WICC.
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4: Today will be sunny and milder in the upper 70s with a breeze out of the southwest. Patchy fog after midnight, milder in the low 60s. Partly sunny tomorrow and warmer and more humid near 80. I'm meteorologist Paul Piorek on WICC.
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2: From ABC News, I'm Sherry Preston. 6 people killed in Los Angeles, 3 in a bus crash and 3 in a news helicopter crash that followed as reporters were trying to cover it. This is Sound of Police dispatching officers.
6: 310, Roger, can you go by the smoke and just verify what that is exactly?
7: Just heads up, there's a helicopter down over there.
6: I'm sorry, say that again?
7: There's a helicopter down just outside the airspace.
2: That from Live ATC, all of it happening in the San Fernando Valley in the suburb of Chatsworth, California. The chopper hovering over the scene of the bus crash fell from the sky and burst into flames. Killed were News Chopper 4 reporter Elenia Marino and her pilot, George Marcinow. The Federal Reserve wraps up its two-day September meeting today and says ABC's Lionel Moise.
8: Borrowing money is about to get more expensive, with the Federal Reserve expected to raise interest rates today for the first time in 3 years, all while oil and gas prices have been surging because of conflicts in the Middle East. One expert says $7 per gallon diesel could soon be reality in the Midwest.
2: Gas prices have hit $4.31 a gallon on average, according to Gas Buddy. Tom Kloza, chief oil analyst at Kloza Advisors, says consumers are paying attention.
9: You go over $4, some people cut back. You go over $4.50, others cut back. And at $5, a lot of people cut back.
2: President Trump's handpicked Kennedy Center board voting to close the Kennedy Center unless President Trump's name is put on the building. The board says it was closed for renovations. OpenAI CEO Sam Altman reversing course, now saying at a Silicon Valley conference Tuesday that government regulation is not needed for his and other AI companies.
10: The world should trust that we are going to do the right thing, because it's the right thing and because we feel the magnitude of this.
2: Other tech leaders say more guardrails are necessary as AI expands. 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
2: The Department of Justice announcing indictments against several members of Russian intelligence who they say orchestrated an alleged murder-for-hire plot in the U.S. Here's ABC's Pierre Thomas.
13: According to a new indictment, this summer, a member of Russian intelligence recruited a Venezuelan citizen living in the U.S. to surveil and murder a prominent Russian dissident living in Washington. At one point, allegedly offering the recruit $40,000 to eliminate the target.
2: A gold mine has collapsed, killing at least 67 people in a remote area of Sudan. Survivors say many more are still missing. In Gaza, a building housing families who were displaced by Israeli bombing collapsed overnight. 16 people were killed there, most of them children. Number of artists are dropping out of singer Ed Sheeran's tour in an act of protest after Sheeran removed the rapper Macklemore as his opening act because of Macklemore's support for Palestinians.
14: I said free
5: Macklemore
14: Palestine.
5: Then performing a song he wrote about the pro-Palestinian protests on college campuses. After the concerts, the Israeli-American Council circulating a petition saying his message relied on selective imagery and biased messaging. Macklemore alleging Patriots owner Robert Kraft, who owns Gillette Stadium, gave Sheeran an ultimatum, and other stadiums followed.
2: ABC's Whit Johnson dropping out of Sheeran's tour. Phineas, Lucas Graham, Aaron Rowe, as well as Sheeran's entire traveling band. It's, as of now, unclear what will happen at his next concert Saturday in Philadelphia. I'm Sherry Preston, ABC News.
5: Well, it's official. 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
15: A Connecticut judge has dismissed a lawsuit challenging the state's ban on religious exemptions for school vaccinations. The case, filed in 2022, argued the law violated religious freedom protections. The ruling closes the final remaining claim after years of legal challenges, leaving Connecticut's school vaccine requirements in place. A Norwalk businessman has pleaded guilty to wire fraud in connection with a scheme involving prize insurance. Prosecutors say Kevin Kalenda and his company Hole-in-One failed to pay hundreds of thousands of dollars and claims to dozens of organizations and individuals. Kalenda faces up to 20 years in prison when he is sentenced in December. CVS users could be eligible for cash from a $20 million privacy settlement. The company agreed to pay after allegations that technology on its websites and app shared users' personal and health information with third parties. Claims must be filed by November 16th. And a Bridgeport police officer, Stephen Teixeira, is facing an aggressive battle with lung cancer as he undergoes an intensive treatment plan and remains out of work. More than 400 donors and police agencies across Connecticut are rallying behind him and his family. A fundraiser has already raised more than $52,000. 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We're going to be right back. 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
3: There's delays on 95 both ways at exit 44, then it slows southbound from exit 29 down to exit 9. The Merritt Parkway is stop and go southbound from Route 8 to Route 7. Route 8 has southbound delays heading into 95. Metro North is on or close. I'm John Lynch with Fairfield County Traffic every 10 minutes on WICC.
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4: Today will be sunny and milder in the upper 70s with a breeze out of the southwest. Patchy fog after midnight, milder in the low 60s. Partly sunny tomorrow and warmer and more humid near 80. I'm meteorologist Paul Piorek on WICC.
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0: I mean, this is one of my favorite songs to play this time of year, and it's going to play multiple times, honestly. But this story especially calls for playing our spooky, scary skeletons song right here on WICC. Connecticut is getting a new way to explore its spooky side. The state is presenting its latest tourism trail, the Connecticut Haunted History Trail. Now, this statewide trail is featuring more than 130 locations tied to haunted landmarks, paranormal lore, witch trials, and centuries of unexplained stories. I am so all in on this. I already love the trails they do for the Office of Tourism, but this one might take the cake. For all the creepy crawly details, joining us back on the show is Connecticut's Tourism Director, Rachel Lenda. Rachel?
1: Good morning.
0: Yes, it's not a Friday. Don't worry. We asked Rachel to come on a second time this week because we found out the launch of this brand new trail. And we'll talk about kind of how Connecticut has gone in this direction in recent years with the kind of experience trails all across the state. But let's talk about this latest one. Where did the concept of a haunted history trail come from?
1: So listen, so Connecticut actually teed us up for this because we have four centuries of lore and history and spookiness that is woven into the very fabric of all 169 towns within the state of Connecticut. So, and we did some market research, right? Like, we're all interested in it. We all were like, this is a great idea. But we also needed to find, you know, that this was something that the people wanted. And what we're finding is the experience-based traveler, right? They don't want a cookie-cutter style vacation mapped out for them. They want, you know, niche ideas and things that are off the beaten path and, you know, no pun intended there. But they want to go in and experience things on their own, but given a roadmap for it, a roadmap to success. So that's how we found that the trails are really doing their job and making sure. And, you know, pizza, right, we're the pizza capital of the U.S. Mm-hmm. Since we know that the trails have worked, our pizza trail helped drive a 68% increase in nationwide Google searches for Connecticut pizza. And then perceptions of Connecticut as a great pizza destination increased 17% year over year.
0: Wow.
1: In our recent brand study. So the numbers don't lie, right? You know, it's not like it's not that this effort isn't working, because the data is there to say that this is working. It is driving visitation to Connecticut. And girl, keep in mind, between 44 and 48% of travelers in Connecticut are your very own neighbors. They're your friends. They're your family. They're Connecticut residents that travel from east to west, because we have such a small state, right? We're compact. We're condensed, where you can get east to west in 2.5 hours and enjoy the 130 stops on this new Haunted History Trail, which, by the way, girl, the artwork of this brochure is absolutely iconic. It is epic. It's beautifully done. And what I also love about this is the discussion of the witch trials, right? So a lot of people don't know that Connecticut is the home of witch trials. We started witch trials 45 years before Salem.
0: See, that's so funny, Rachel. I'm so glad that you said that, because that is one of those factoids where we always think Salem, Massachusetts, and understandably so, you know, I get it. And they, and then, you know, you saw that movies were then created around that Hocus Pocus is right there. And so I get it, but it's so interesting that you say that, because I mean, I look at even outside of just the witch trials, some of the most haunted locations that have been investigated for decades in New England are right here in Connecticut. Like, I look at, for example, and I don't know if I haven't seen the trail yet, but the historic Sterling Opera House in Derby, it is probably widely known as one of the most haunted locations in New England, or at least it's been looked at. It has been literally on nationally known shows. And so it's so fascinating that I know Connecticut has a rich history. Don't they have the Haunting in Connecticut movie? Like, to me, this screams that we should have some kind of haunted history type trail. I mean, much like the Christmas movie trail, this to me is a no-brainer. And I don't even know if Connecticut residents realize that rich history.
1: You know, but they're about to find out, let me tell you, because, you know, so what's on this trail? You can expect a spirited guide to haunted homes, museums, and theaters, haunted cemeteries, haunted hiking trails, ghosts and paranormal tours, haunted restaurants, haunted lighthouses, witch, occult, and metaphysical collections. Those are your, like, witchy shops, haunted hotels, and where you can experience the witch trial history. So that's all where you can see on the map of there's over 130 stops. In addition to that, so, you know, thinking about that witch trial history, do you remember in May 2023, Connecticut acknowledged the dark chapter in its past by formally absolving 12 people convicted of colonial era witchcraft and apologizing for the injustice? Legislation.
2: I do remember that. Yes.
1: Remember that?
2: Yes. I do.
1: So, you know, those women's names are in the free and clear now from the dark witch trial history that we did have here in Connecticut back in the early 1600s. So this trail shows you sort of a little bit of everything that you could experience. And of course, as you're out there, PSA, you know, respect the ghosts, respect the cemeteries, respect the dead, and, you know, keep your lights on and don't split up. Just stick together.
0: Yeah.
1: While you're out there.
0: Yeah, that makes a lot of sense. And again, we've got Rachel Lenda here, who is the director of tourism for our Office of Tourism. And we're talking about the latest trail being created here in Connecticut. It's the Connecticut Haunted History Trail. And we'll continue the conversation in just a moment. Stay right here. We're just going to take a quick break for traffic and weather first. And we'll continue the spooky conversation when we return. Don't go anywhere. 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
3: WICC Smart MLS Right Now Traffic.
4: There's an accident southbound on Route 8 by exit 18 causing some pretty heavy delays. There's delays on Route 8 southbound heading into 95. 95 a little slow southbound by exit 44. Then it slows southbound from exit 31 down to exit 9. The Merritt Parkway stop and go is southbound from Route 8 down to Route 7. Metro North is on or close. I'm John Lynch with Fairfield County Traffic every 10 minutes on WICC.
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5: Good morning, everybody. After a great day yesterday, not bad right now. Partly sunny, we begin with readings in the upper 50s, 59 in Bridgeport. We have readings in the mid-50s inland, 55 in Reading, 54 right now in Easton, 53 in Danbury. And by later this afternoon, we'll see a sunny sky. Partly sunny this morning and brighter by midday with a high in the mid-70s. The wind will be light out of the southwest. Patchy fog after midnight. It will be milder, nearing 60. Partly sunny tomorrow, warmer and more humid with a high near 80. There may be a shower due by tomorrow evening and overnight. Then into Friday, sunny with a high in the mid-70s. Saturday, sunny and less humid and cooler in the upper 60s. Right now, it is 59 in Bridgeport. That dew point up a little bit, 55. We have no wind and our barometer is 30.35. That will be on the way down later this afternoon. I'm meteorologist Paul Piorek on WICC.
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0: We are talking to the Connecticut Tourism Director, Rachel Lenda, in Connecticut, about to release the details about their latest trail experience. It's the Connecticut Haunted History Trail. Obviously, the timing of this, pretty perfect since we are just getting into the fall season. And Connecticut, arguably one of the most, at least, well-known haunted places in America.
2: Certainly in New England, it has its fair share of stories and history that you can be now a part of. And again, I want to just reiterate, Rachel, my understanding is more than 130 locations tied to, again, haunted landmarks, paranormal activity, witch trials, and centuries of unexplained stories will be highlighted in this trail. This is a question that I've gotten in the past, which is, you know, if you go to the Christmas movie trail, for example, the pizza trail, the oyster trail, the question has been, how do you kind of, first of all, like, how do you use the trail map properly? Because I think sometimes people feel like, oh, okay, so it's a trail. I'm just going to kind of follow point to point to point. But again, when you talk about 130 locations, more than that, how do you sort of navigate that? What would be your suggestion to people, or how does this kind of work if they've not experienced the trails that Connecticut offers?
1: I love that question, because I think what this allows somebody to do is to pick an area or pick a spot, right? And to meander, to wander into the location and enjoy, you know, sort of pick your prime spot that you want to go and check out first, the story that speaks out to you the most. And then I would suggest looking at, you know, surrounding areas to that, and, you know, dabbling in and diversify your spooky, babe, like go from a haunted cemetery and then weave in a haunted restaurant, and then go to a metaphysical shop. And if you're staying overnight, check in to a haunted hotel, and let's hope that you're able to check out and not just stay checked in there forever, or meet the ghosts there that are checked in. And, you know, and then head to maybe a haunted home or a haunted theater, you know, and that's over the course of a couple of days. But life is about enjoying the journey, not just the destination. So this is an at your own leisure type of experience. So if it were me, right, I've lived in Eastern Connecticut, so I would probably choose to go down to the Fairfield area because it's a place I don't venture too often. And I would maybe go into New Haven, right, and see Midnight Mary's Cemetery and read that. Maybe not at midnight because I'm a wuss and I would get really scared, but then I would go to, you know, in West Haven, the Curious Goods New Age Shop, or go on the Ghosts of New Haven tour. And if I was feeling outdoorsy, maybe I would go over to Sleeping Giant State Park and take a look around there. So those are just examples of ways that you can fill your day with this haunted history trail. It is really carpe diem, baby. Like, get in there and figure out what speaks to you as a haunted history enthusiast.
2: Well, you're so right, Rachel, because I got to be honest, I was born and raised Fairfield County, and so I'm very familiar, as I mentioned, you know, even in the Valley, like the Sterling Opera House in Derby. A year ago, I should say, when the new ownership happened with the Warren House in Monroe, I had YouTuber Elton Castay on, and he co-owns it with comedian Matt Rife. And like, so I know these properties very well, and the Annabelle doll and all of that. But to your point, there's so much outside of even the southern part of the state. And again, I don't know what locations are on there. But to me, it's like, even if you know, you know, some of the most classic stories in your own neighborhood. I grew up right on the Easton line. And of course, I know about the cemetery in Easton and the I'd say the stories of the White Lady and things like that. You know, we grew up knowing those stories. But I got to be honest, once you cross over into Milford, Orange, even into New Haven, you sort of lost me, to be honest. I don't really have as much of a gauge on what has gone on throughout the rest of the state of Connecticut. And so it's a really neat opportunity to, you know, obviously to get to know your state a lot better, but to even know that history, and again, even debunk the fact that, like you said earlier, the witch trials really became a thing in Connecticut decades before even Salem was on the map. And I don't know if the average person knows that. I didn't know that, you know, so it's really a neat way to kind of reconnect to Connecticut and kind of fall back in love with your state, especially if you're kind of into spooky stuff. Like, this is calling your name.
1: Exactly. You know, and here's the thing about, like, the lore, right, folklore. It tells us what people believed, what they feared, you know, what they can't explain, and which stories were simply too good to let die. So I think that learning about folklore and local lore is a brand of culture all on its own. And it's getting to know the people, places, and things that humanity has developed over time. And it also brings in this like ethereal connection to the earth and the realms of like, where do we go when we die? You know, it's those bigger questions of trying to explain the unexplainable and to be in that. And it brings this wonder and curiosity into your life that really breaks up, quote unquote, the rat race of what our daily grind is.
2: Yeah.
1: And life is meant to travel. Life is meant to enjoy and learn the stories of each other in your community and not just wake up, go to work, come home, cook dinner, which is either ground beef, ground chicken, or chicken breast every night of your life.
2: You just got a little inside look into Rachel Linda's house, ladies and gentlemen. But it's true, Rachel. And I think, you know, the thing that the Office of Tourism has done so well, especially in recent years with, you know, your team and formerly with Anthony, is that you've really, as you mentioned before, it's not always about just attracting people to our state. It's actually making people in Connecticut fall back in love with their state and quite frankly, going outside of their comfort zones. Because it's interesting. Connecticut really is sort of like, if I'm from this county, that's what I know. And we really don't venture outside our counties too often, which is interesting because Connecticut is kind of divided up into this really neat state of all these different kind of, I think, communities. And for whatever reason, we don't really venture outside of them. So these trails are a fantastic opportunity to, again, get to know the state more, but also fall in love with the fact that you don't really got to go far to have incredible experiences that people would fly across the country for. And so this latest trail, I think, is going to be a real hit. And certainly the timing of it is fantastic. The Connecticut Haunted History Trail. It is soon going to be available for you to download and check out on the famous website, ctvisit.com. And Rachel Linda, I want to thank you so much for what you and your team, what you guys do at the Office of Tourism. And thanks for giving us all the details on this latest trail.
1: You got it. Hey, stay spooky, babe. Oh, we'll see you later. Enjoy.
2: I will. Can't wait. You too, my friend. 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And again, you can find it on ctvisit.com. 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The Connecticut Haunted History Trail, featuring more than 130 locations all across the state. And again, that is Rachel Linda, Connecticut's Tourism Director, right here on WICC. We'll be right back.
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4: There's an accident southbound on Route 8 by exit 19 causing delays. Route 8 also slows southbound heading into 95. 95 has some southbound delays by exit 44. Headed 70 southbound from exit 30 down to exit 5. The Merritt Parkway stop and goes southbound from Route 8 down to Route 7. Metro North is on or close. I'm John Lynch with Fairfield County Traffic every 10 minutes on WICC.
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6: A sunny and warmer day on the way in the upper 70s with a breeze out of the southwest. Patchy fog after midnight and milder in the low 60s. Partly sunny tomorrow, warmer and more humid near 80. I'm meteorologist Paul Piorek on WICC.
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2: Bridgeport Police Officer Stephen Teixeira is facing an aggressive battle with lung cancer. As he undergoes an intensive treatment plan and remains out of work, more than 400 donors and police agencies across Connecticut are rallying behind him and his family. A fundraiser has already raised more than $52,000. A beloved Easton tradition is coming back after Easton Volunteer EMS initially canceled its annual fireworks due to logistical and financial challenges. An outpouring of community support changed that plan. The fireworks are coming back this Saturday at Samuel Staples School Field with food, music, and the show after sundown. Sherwood Island State Park in Westport is partially back open this morning. East Beach opened back up yesterday, but West Beach remains closed following the flooding from Sunday's storm. Westport saw some of the largest rain totals in our state, along with Southport, Darien, and Stamford, with more than 7 inches of rain. The state is still assessing the damage to determine if Connecticut qualifies for a federal declaration to get financial relief. A reminder, the state has activated Crisis Track to collect reports of flood-related damages and unmet needs resulting from the September 13th flooding event. Residents and business owners impacted by the flooding should complete the Crisis Track damage reporting survey, and they have until September 22nd to fill it out. You can find more information on the state government website. Connecticut is taking steps to limit the impact of artificial intelligence on healthcare decisions. This morning at 11 o'clock, Comptroller Sean Scanlon will announce new protections for more than 270,000 members of the state employee health and partnership plans. Scanlon also plans to push for extending those protections to all state-regulated insurance plans next year. A Connecticut-based traffic safety organization is being recognized for its work protecting roadside responders. Flagman Incorporated, which was born out of a tragedy that happened on the Mara Parkway years ago here in Fairfield County, has won the National Safety Council's 2026 Green Cross for Safety Award. The group teaches students about distracted driving and slow down, move over laws. In 3 years, Flagman has reached more than 40,000 students and faculty at 80 schools across the country, including some right here in Connecticut. For more information on Flagman, visit flagmansafety.com. Bridgeport residents, mark your calendars. The city is yet again offering residents a free and safe way to get rid of your household hazardous waste. Officials will host the annual collection day Saturday, September 26th from 9 a.m. to 1 p.m. at Blackham School. Residents can stay in their vehicles while crews remove hazardous items from their trunks, rain or shine. For a list of what to dispose of and what you cannot throw out at the event, check out the city website. Connecticut is getting a new way to explore its spooky side. Happening tonight, the state will announce the Connecticut Haunted History Trail. The statewide trail features more than 130 locations tied to haunted landmarks, paranormal lore, witch trials, and centuries of unexplained stories. It joins the state's growing lineup of tourism trails like the Pizza Trail, Oyster Trail, and Christmas Movie Trail. You can get more information online at ctvisit.com. And the Beardsley Zoo is expected to announce the name of the new baby girl born on campus earlier this year. An online contest closed yesterday, allowing the public to weigh in on the three final names. Zoo staff is expected to release the winning name on social media today. The baby goral was born on July 21st and marks the first Chinese goral ever born at Connecticut's only zoo. 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We're going to be right back. 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
4: It's heavy southbound on Route 8 heading into exit 18. There's an accident there. Take out a lane. There's southbound delays on Route 8 heading into 95. The Mare Parkway is stop and go southbound from Route 8 down past Route 7. 95 has southbound delays from exit 30 down to exit 5. Metro North is on or close. I'm John Lynch with Fairfield County Traffic every 10 minutes on WICC.
3: 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Miller Nissan of Fairfield. Weather update.
6: Today will be sunny and milder in the upper 70s with a breeze out of the southwest. Patchy fog after midnight, milder in the low 60s. Partly sunny tomorrow and warmer and more humid near 80. I'm meteorologist Paul Piorek on WICC.
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3: 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The voice of Connecticut. Back to Melissa in the Morning.
2: So Milford's Board of Aldermen met this week deciding on the latest moves when it comes to license plate readers in the city. The board also officially at that meeting created the Public Safety Technology Review Committee. And I wanted to get more details, more insight following that meeting. So joining us back in studio is Alderman Andy Fowler. Hey, Andy, how are you?
21: Hi, Melissa. It's good to be back.
2: Great to have you here. And so I want to start with this kind of two parts, if you will. Let's start with the first, which is essentially, not to give a Cliff Notes version, I'll take your words instead of mine. I wasn't at the meeting, but it seems like Basically, we're staying the course. And I kind of want to retrack what happened about a month ago in Milford as far as speed enforcement cameras, license plate readers, what was decided, and did anything really update on Monday? It doesn't seem like it did.
5: Yeah, ultimately, not really. a couple weeks ago, a lot of LPRs and speed cameras were turned off, except for cameras on the points of entry in Milford. So like the borders of Milford.
2: So LPRs on the borders of Milford, yeah. All speed enforcement cameras that were shut off.
5: Right. And yeah. So at this meeting, as part of the previous meeting, which August 27th, 28th, which unfortunately I missed because of my honeymoon. So I think
2: yes,
5: the details are a little bit fuzzy.
2: In the midst of all this going on, Andy decided to get married and I'm so happy for you.
5: But I know at that meeting, there was a lot of talk about this Public Safety Technology Review Committee and what they would review and how they would go about their business and would they. At this meeting.
2: On Monday.
5: The Board of Aldermen voted to approve the Public Safety Technology Review Committee. It has a couple of people on it, like former alderman, a member of the police commission.
2: I believe
5: Sarah
2: Chief
5: Woods.
2: Mello's on there too. Yeah?
5: Chief Mello is on there and his designee and the majority and minority leader or their designees. So
2: And I saw Sarah Wood, as you mentioned, as well. She's been on this show before. Real activist, I'd say, in the community who's been bringing attention and doing a really good job of that.
5: Right. And she's the head of DFLOC Milford.
2: There you go. Yep.
5: And so this committee is going to review the technology. They said about 60 to 90 days we might receive a report at the Board of Aldermen. And they might recommend whether to keep the cameras, turn some of them off or terminate the project. Terminate all of them completely.
2: Are we just talking about LPRs now, or are we also talking about more?
5: Like any cameras, because there was also an addition to that, to the resolution that created this committee about the drone programs as well, to review that as well, and how far that goes. But I think it's incumbent on the Board of Aldermen to be the review committee. At least that was my argument that night, because it's like, well, how many nights have people come out to say they don't want these cameras? And ultimately, that the decision should rest with us, right? The Board of Aldermen, the duly elected people. This committee is not sure it's approved by the Board of Aldermen, but they're not duly elected. I do think some of these committees can be used as cover. In a way,
2: cover for what?
5: In terms of like legislative duty, the review committee said to terminate or to keep or this and that. When it's really that's the job of the Board of Aldermen. This is our legislative duty. This is what the people elected us to do. And I think we heard a lot from the people, and they don't want the cameras. Night after night. And on social media, you see it. So that's why I ended up voting no. But I'd be curious to see what this review committee will come up with.
2: So here's my thing with the review committee. And again, we have Andy Fowler here, who is on the Board of Aldermen in Milford. Here's my only issue. And I've got to be honest with you, Andy. And this is where I would love to have this conversation with you. And I appreciate you being open to it. First of all, I didn't even think about that. Yeah. How does the Board of Aldermen really feel about the idea of a separate review committee? Mm-hmm. That's a very interesting standpoint I didn't really think about. So I appreciate you bringing light to it. And we could certainly talk more about that.
5: Yeah.
2: My concern, to be honest, as a Milford resident, is that And look, I'm a journalist. I do talk to a lot of cops and I follow a lot of crime stories.
5: Yeah.
2: I think it's concerning that we're now including the drone program. I have to be honest. That to me is really concerning, because we have seen, not just in Milford, and I can vividly remember a situation last year of a drone being used in a standoff situation right near Platt Tech in a home, where I spoke to officers and I said, why are you guys a street away? And they said, because we're using drones. And that's just one example. I can remember a deadly standoff in Stamford where they, again, used drones, and thank God no officers or firefighters were harmed. I can remember firefighters in other communities using drones. The fire 2 years ago on Lamentation Mountain in Berlin, where you had firefighters using drones to make sure that more people didn't die. And ultimately, one person did die. My point being is I think we're almost overreaching. Just a little bit. To me, I understand the idea of reviewing things. I understand the concerns around cameras, but we've been using drone cameras for years. And this is a very strong tool when we already have an issue with having cops and firefighters fill our departments and having them be compromised in situations where maybe there is somebody having a mental health challenge and you don't want them to be compromised, or vice versa. You don't want to put first responders in a situation where technology could be that middle ground.
5: Yeah.
2: I was a little taken aback to see that the drones are now also being roped in to LPRs and speed cameras. I got to be honest, that was concerning to me a little bit.
5: I think the idea behind it is like, you know, this is they are also technically cameras. They are part of the police department and it's the public. They're part of the public safety. So it's important to take a look at how these things are viewed, and it's and if they are going to be used, how so? It should be narrowly tailored. I think a lot of people might sympathize with that idea of, like, you know, we should have drones in these situations, especially with active shooters or anything like that. It's you know, could cops use that in that situation? Or I think there was someone who is drowning out in Long Island Sound, and a drone was sent out to try to pinpoint a location. So it's not that these things can't be used properly it could be used properly, but I think it's important to see what guardrails are on them. And because I mean, the ultimate fear, if you will, or just ultimate concern is public safety and privacy of the civilians. And I think we spoke last time that that's the sort of the virtue or value that I hold in higher esteem, is to people's privacy. And so it's important to see what all these technologies and what role that they will play in the future, because this is not just about here and now. This is about setting up for the next, you know, we're celebrating America's 250th. This is about the next 250 years. We're laying the groundwork for policing for the next 250 years. And I think it's important to really weigh those options. And but I think personally, you know, the American founders valued limited government and civilian privacy. And I think those are the things that we have to hold to, because if we relinquish those, I think we lose a little bit of ourselves and who we are.
2: So we're talking to Andy Fowler, who again is on the board of aldermen here in Milford. We're going to continue the conversation after Milford's meeting on Monday night, and certainly do a little bit more conversation in regards to this Public Safety Technology Review Committee. And where does the board of aldermen even fit into this equation? We'll talk about that next.
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4: Here's some southbound police on 91, heading east to 95. 95 slow both ways by exit 44. Then it slows southbound from exit 30 to exit 5. Route 8 slows southbound, heading into exit 13. Southbound delays heading into 95. The Merritt Parkway is stop and go southbound from exit 34 down to exit 8. Metro North is on or close. I'm John Lynch with Fairfield County Traffic every 10 minutes on WICC.
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6: A sunny and warmer day on the way in the upper 70s with a breeze out of the southwest. Patchy fog after midnight and milder in the low 60s. Partly sunny tomorrow, warmer and more humid near 80. I'm meteorologist Paul Piorek on WICC.
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2: We are chatting with Andy Fowler from the Board of Aldermen here in the city of Milford. And on Monday night, they had a meeting, and there were kind of two parts to the meeting. Mm-hmm. And correct me if I'm wrong here,

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1: Got it.
0: But on Monday night, we also voted on a resolution that would terminate the program effective immediately. And this didn't take into account the drone program, at least in that vote. And it ended up being 9-6. So meaning that it basically the motion failed. So the cameras are still up. And actually, it was sort of bipartisan. One Republican voted with the 9, and one Democrat, Tony Lombardi, voted with some of my Republican colleagues. But it's I think at least why we brought that up again, it was under unfinished business. But again, to go back to what I said in the previous block, it was like this has been month after month, week after week, people coming up and saying that they don't want these cameras. They think they're intrusive. They feel like they're being surveilled by the government, not being protected. And it's creating a lot of, let's just say, societal anxiety, if you will, unrest. And people want to feel free to walk about in a public space and not feel like they're being watched or being on all the time, right? I think it's not healthy to be on all the time.
1: No question.
0: It's just so that's why we voted to try to terminate the whole program, because it's like we want to respond to the people of Milford. Like, this is clearly, we are doing
1: the whole speed enforcement program the LPRs.
0: Yeah, so both. Not LPRs on like cop cars or like some other.
1: No, you're talking about the ones that are in fixed places across the city of Milford. Right. No, I get that.
0: And so it's we are duly elected. We are a representative government, and we owe it to the citizens of Milford, to our constituents, to heed their calls, to listen to them, one of the board of aldermen said that they wanted to vote with their conscience about this issue, and ended up voting to keep the cameras for the time being. But for me, my conscience, it's like the people are out there that are clearly saying, no, we don't like this. We should terminate it right now. And I think this Public Safety Technology Review Committee will come back and probably give us the same answer, that to keep some of the cameras, because it seems like a little bit stunted. It's like deja vu. Like, here we to quote Dolly Parton, here you come again with these flock cameras. And
1: So I'm glad you said flock, because I've got to be honest, going back to the drone program, Andy, and I don't mean to beat a dead horse here, but I got to be honest, the drone thing, what bothers me about that is it because they're flock drones? What if it wasn't flock? What if you used another company? And I'm saying this because, honestly, I think part of that, what I'm hoping, to be honest, I love the fact that we have a committee. Two things can be true at the same time, Andy Fowler.
0: Mm-hmm.
1: I love the fact that we have a committee. I love the fact that Milford so leans into local news. You have no idea how much that makes my heart explode. Because I tell my listeners all the time, please lean in locally and stop watching the national news. You have no idea. You have no idea. So I love that. However, at the same time, I'm really hoping that this committee, no matter what they find, I do hope that we do a better job in general. Not saying this is the residents. I'm saying it's city officials. I'm including the police chief on this. And Keith Mello actually admitted this in studio, that maybe we didn't do such a great job really informing the public enough to the point that we don't know how to separate speed enforcement cameras and LPRs. We put them in the same category. Now we're going to put drones in that category. I heard on another station who was talking to Sarah Wood about the drones, that these are like nested cameras that we just kind of fly aimlessly. Like, that's not happening. That's not happening. That's not my understanding of what's been happening for years that we've had drones. Yeah. Police are not just monitoring people. Those drones are literally not replacing cops. Like, I'm hearing that it's like, oh, they're going to replace cops and now cops are out of a job. That's not what's going on here. That's not what drones are being. And I think we're blowing it so out of proportion, using surveillance and privacy as the excuse of why we're honestly taking tools away from, like, as a Milford resident, I'm not a cop, but I don't love that our public safety continues to also be put into jeopardy because we keep leaning on, well, our privacy. Like,
0: right.
1: I don't want to know that if I have a neighbor who's in distress, that either they're hurt during a standoff situation because they're having a mental health illness, or that a cop responding is hurt, like in Bristol, Connecticut. I'd rather know that if we have a smart piece of tech.

0: technology that could be used appropriately and keep both parties safe.
1: Yeah.
0: Yeah, I'd prefer that.
1: Yeah, I mean, again, like technology could be used for good and for ill, right? And I
0: totally.
1: And I lean more toward the caution when it comes to government because, like, okay, you see the drone programs and surveillance cameras and whatnot in China right today, like who were rounding up religious minorities and sending them to concentration camps into North Korea. Not saying that that's not happening in America.
0: I get the fear, totally.
1: But there is, you know, it's human nature, I think, to, you know, I'm Catholic, and I think that we, as humans, we have a fallen nature. So we're more inclined to use things for ill and use things to wield power. And I think that's why I want to be very cautious with these cameras, because like I said before, like we could be setting up policing for the next 250 years. And like, what will that look like? And you always have to fall back though on votes on the principles of on the country's principles. And that, again, first and foremost is privacy, limited government, that means a lesser police state. But there's also a citizen responsibility as well of engagement and being involved in civil society and local government, like you brought up. Like I think this is actually a very good thing that people are engaged in this issue, because it's like, hey, this is actually happening in your backyard and you can make a definitive difference right now in,
0: totally,
1: in your hometown, instead of, you know, down in Washington, D.C., where it's globally or wherever. It's
0: right.
1: Just you can have a direct impact. And so and you can help shape Milford for the next, again, like it could be 10, 15, 20, 250 years. But I think that's why I don't want to say that the privacy and that stuff is used as just a fear tactic, but it's actually a value that we really hold as Americans, or should hold as Americans. Like this is I know people have brought up this argument, so it's not mine to make, but I agree with it. What if Great Britain had these powers during the American Revolution? I mean, a lot of people were upset in Boston. One of the reasons why it started was the quartering of soldiers in people's houses. They were the police state coming in and constantly monitoring the people of Boston. And so we really, I think this is a moment to really try to think with clarity and think with a narrow vision. Now, think of how we can narrowly tailor these technologies to actually use for our benefit I think you'd have a safer society with people not feeling like, again, they're being surveilled.
0: I agree to an extent. Do think though, Andy, and I know we've unfortunately kind of run out of time, you're good. Listen, yeah. Time flies when we're having fun and having good discussion.
1: Right.
0: And we'll certainly keep having them. And I know the review committee is going to have kind of results in the next couple of months.
1: Yeah.
0: But you know, to your point earlier of what is the next 250 years going to look like in America, it mm-hmm. wasn't 250 years ago that we tried to give police their own vehicles and America lost their mind about it. Mm-hmm. And imagine today mm-hmm. having cops be walking and not having police vehicles. That probably sounds really silly, but there was a time where we worried about the things you're talking about being a police state, and why would we give cops their own vehicles? And so all I'm saying is I'm hoping that this committee is eyes wide open and really looks at what is the truth behind it. And maybe the truth is that they're surveilling too much. That could be the truth.
1: Yeah.
0: But it also could be that there is too much hysteria around some of the technology that police are using effectively to keep us safe. Mm. And so I just will be curious to see what the committee finds out.
1: That's, I mean, they are voted on, and I wish them the best.
0: Yeah.
1: And hopefully that they come back with, I know they'll come back with some recommendations in 60 to 90 days.
0: Perfect.
1: And we'll wait and see. But till then, just keep reaching out to your local alderman and sharing your vision and your opinions.
0: Yeah. And we'll definitely continue to have those conversations here on WICC as well. Andy mm-hmm. Fowler, I appreciate you so much. Thank you for what you do. And thanks for giving us the time.
1: Oh, thank you, Melissa. I appreciate you having me on.
0: Of course. Always. You're always welcome back. Andy Fowler again, Board of Aldermen right here in Milford. We're going to be right back. You're listening to WICC.
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3: Southbound delays on the Merritt Parkway, Fleet 34, down Twigs at 8. Route 8 has southbound delays heading into Twigs at 12. Southbound delays heading into 95. 91 slows southbound heading into 95. 95 has delays both ways at exit 44. Then it slows southbound from exit 30 to exit 5. Metro North is running on or close. I'm John Lynch with Fairfield County Traffic every 10 minutes on WICC.
4: A sunny and warmer day on the way in the upper 70s with a breeze of the southwest. Patchy fog after midnight and milder in the low 70s.
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5: From ABC News. Sherry Preston, tragedy in Los Angeles. Three people killed in a bus crash, then three more killed when a news chopper covering that story went down. ABC's Trevor Ault is in L.A. with more on the local NBC affiliate who lost two journalists.
6: KNBC confirmed its news chopper had gone down.
7: We've been telling you that we've been piecing it together here. We knew it was a news chopper. We knew we'd lost contact with our people out there. And we've just received the confirmation that, in fact, News Chopper 4 went down just before 7 o'clock tonight in Chatsworth.
6: KNBC is identifying those on board as Angel City Air reporter Ileana Moreno and experienced pilot George Marcino.
5: A third person on the ground was also killed when the helicopter crashed. The Federal Reserve is expected to raise interest rates for the first time in 3 years later today when its September meeting comes to a close. On Wall Street, here's ABC Chief Business Correspondent Rebecca Jarvis.
8: President Trump has been pressuring the Federal Reserve for years to lower interest rates. Now the president's appointment, Kevin Warsh, is at the helm of the Fed. He and his team will have to make this pivotal decision today, and the markets are anticipating an interest rate hike. That would make borrowing more expensive, but it would hopefully put pressure on many of those consumer prices.
5: One thing consumers are paying a lot more for is gasoline. Gas Buddy says it's averaging $4.26 a gallon. Diesel now at a record high $6.30 a gallon. You know who uses diesel? All those semi drivers you see on the highway.
9: If you had one of these big transport trucks that passed you on the road on February 28th, it was hauling about $30,000 worth of fuel. Tomorrow, that same truck is hauling about $50,000. So that's pretty considerable inflation.
5: Oil analyst Tom Kloza, amid the U.S.-Canada trade war, the European Union is proposing making Canada the EU's first associate member. This is ABC News.
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5: Something called the Protect College Sports Act has passed the House and is now headed to the Senate. And ABC's Sophie Flay.
11: The reforms come amid legal challenges over the rules governing college athletics. The Protect College Sports Act would make several changes, including setting compensation rules around players' name, image, and likeness payments, giving athletes 5 years of eligibility, generally allowing one transfer, and providing protections for scholarships and health care.
5: To regulate or not to regulate artificial intelligence, Meta chief Mark Zuckerberg is the latest saying he supports independent evaluations in AI development, but others say the guardrails are premature. ABC's Luz Pena has more on a conference held in Silicon Valley on Tuesday.
12: Interviewing Anthropic's CEO Dario Amodei, who has been increasingly vocal about the speed of AI.
13: What's your biggest shock about where we are right now?
14: You know, it's been the pace of the progress.
12: NVIDIA CEO Jensen Huang pushed for more safety measures.
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5: Dozens of new features are launching on Meta's platforms, including Instagram and Facebook, but to get them, you're going to have to pay. The company introducing a subscription program called Meta One, which will include more access to AI. Prices start at $3 a month. Sherry Preston, ABC News.
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0: A Connecticut judge has dismissed a lawsuit challenging the state's ban on religious exemptions for school vaccinations. The case, filed in 2022, argued the law violated religious freedom protections. The ruling closes the final remaining claim after years of legal challenges, leaving Connecticut's school vaccine requirements in place. A Norwalk businessman has pleaded guilty to wire fraud in connection with a scheme involving prize insurance. Prosecutors say Kevin Kalenda and his company Hole in One failed to pay hundreds of thousands of dollars and claims to dozens of organizations and individuals. Kalenda faces up to 20 years in prison when he is sentenced in December. CVS users could be eligible for cash from a $20 million privacy settlement. The company agreed to pay after allegations that technology on its websites and app shared users' personal and health information with third parties. Claims must be filed by November 16th. And a Bridgeport police officer, Stephen Teixeira, is facing an aggressive battle with lung cancer as he undergoes an intensive treatment plan and remains out of work. More than 400 donors and police agencies across Connecticut are rallying behind him and his family. A fundraiser has already raised more than $52,000.
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3: Here's the lease on 95, both ways at exit 44, then it slows southbound from exit 32 to exit 5. 91 is slow southbound heading into 95. Route 8 has southbound delays at exit 14. Southbound delays heading into 95. The Merritt Parkway is slow southbound from exit 34 down to exit 7. Metro North is on or close. I'm John Lynch with Fairfield County Traffic every 10 minutes on WICC.
2: 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Miller Nissan of Fairfield, weather update.
4: Today will be sunny and milder in the upper 70s with a breeze out of the southwest. Patchy fog after midnight, milder in the low 60s. Partly sunny tomorrow and warmer and more humid near 80. I'm meteorologist Paul Piorek on WICC.
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16: Connecticut is cracking down on prediction markets offering sports wagers. The state issued 9 cease and desist orders and nearly 30 subpoenas as officials investigate alleged illegal gambling going on in the state. Connecticut saying that these platforms bypass Connecticut's regulated sports betting system and may accept wagers from prohibited bettors. And so, of course, we wanted to check in with the Department of Consumer Protection. Commissioner Brian Caffarelli is back on the show. Hey, Bri, how are you?
18: Melissa, good. Thanks for having me.
16: I'm glad to have you here. Hold on, Eric. I can't really hear Brian. Can you pull his audio up a little bit more? Brian, can you just like say your name one more time? I don't know. It sounds not great.
18: Oh, I'm sorry. Brian Caffarelli?
16: Nope. I don't like it. Bri, am I on speakerphone or...
18: I'll call you right back.
16: There
18: I'm
16: you
18: sorry.
16: Are. No. Whatever you just did, you fixed it. Did you have me on speakerphone?
18: Okay. No, I did not. I don't know what it is.
16: I was going to say, Brian Caffarelli, you know better than that. Come on now. No, I can hear you loud and clear now. How are you, my friend?
18: I'm good. How are you? Thanks for having me this morning.
16: Of course. Absolutely. I want to first, if you don't mind, kind of get some background on prediction markets and what exactly they are, and then talk about these new actions taken against several of the market companies.
18: Yeah. So what they are is they are online platforms, and they allow users to really predict the outcome of a certain scenario, and they call them event contracts, and they're posed as these yes or no questions. For example, will the Yankees win tonight's game, or will the Eagles win the Super Bowl? And they can also ask about, you know, player stats and team wins and league rankings. And each contract is priced between 0 and 100 cents, and it's shown as a percentage. And you know, these platforms, they have grown in popularity kind of, you know, seemingly overnight, if you will. We were looking at the numbers and, you know, if you look back to like July of 2023, there was an average monthly wager of about $200 million just 3 years ago. Fast forward to July of this year, there was an average monthly wager on these prediction markets of $50.6 billion. So it's wild how quickly they've grown. And really, they've launched this coordinated campaign to market the contracts as investments, but really they're indistinguishable from sports wagering, and they're allowing money to put people on the outcome of a sporting event. And so last December, we issued cease and desist orders to the major prediction markets, and we were sued. And so it wound up in federal court. But last month, a federal judge ruled that these sports event contracts, as they're calling them, are illegal and unlicensed gambling and are not protected by these federal commodities laws. So earlier this month, we sued the largest prediction market operator and sought an injunction against them. And then last week, along with the governor, we issued, as you noted, new actions taken against 9 other prediction markets in the form of cease and desist orders.
16: Well, and so this is really fascinating again, because Brian, I know we had Comptroller Sean Scanlon on, over the summertime. And he had sort of hinted that this was going to be a problem. You know, we had said that this is going to be a real issue and Connecticut needs to take action really soon. And then I felt like, boom, we blinked and there was this joint conversation between yourself and the governor and everybody else. And I believed, I mean, actually, you could correct me certainly if I'm wrong. Have some of the companies already responded?
18: Some of them have responded and they're working with us to comply with our cease and desist orders. The largest ones have not or are claiming that they are still operating, quote unquote, legally within the, you know, the federal scheme. But quite frankly, what's happening is it's really the Wild West, you know, when it comes to these prediction markets. And so our gaming division really is to, you know, their responsibility is to ensure the highest degree of integrity for licensed gaming in the state. And they work hard to make sure that the operators are creating a safe and a fair platform for consumers to engage. And prediction markets, you know, let me just tell you a few things about them. They've never sought to be licensed in Connecticut. And so there's no way to know if the platforms are secure, fair, or honest to customers. And the other big thing that people are missing is that they don't have protections that prohibit minors from gambling on these sites. So,
0: Ryan, you hit it. You hit the nail on the head there, Commissioner Caffarelli. I was just going to ask that, which is, are you seeing evidence that people under 21 are actually using these platforms?
18: Yes, yes.
0: Yikes.
18: And nationwide, they said, you know, the American Gaming Association, I think it was, came out with an article saying this year alone, people 21 and under have, under 21 rather, have wagered over $5 billion on these platforms. And so,
0: they don't even know how to make sandwiches. Come on now. I'm sorry. And I don't even mean to say that. I say that as a 36-year-old who still struggles to make a turkey sandwich, okay? I'm not saying that in a mean way, but I'm just saying, well, no. So all joking aside, though, honestly, Brian, if there's something that I've learned from the Connecticut Council on Problem Gambling.
18: CCPG,
0: yes.
18: Yeah.
0: Love those guys. And again, they're not for or against gambling. They just want to make sure that people are supported if they struggle with gambling. I love that group so much. I've had them on the show many times. The thing that we have noticed in recent years, especially when Connecticut rolled out legal sports betting and online gambling, is that the most impacted, the most phone calls that they get are actually from parents who have college-age students who are gambling. They don't know. They don't know how to make sure that they are not being basically kind of roped into a system of going into debt with money that they don't have, by the way.
18: Yeah.
0: It ends up being the parents who are paying off the debt of their college-age students. And what I'm getting at is now you're talking about kids. Children. I mean, quite frankly, I have an 8-year-old, Brian Caffarelli, and I'm going to tell you right now, I told this story to Comptroller Sean Scanlon. It never gets old. This summer, my son was in, dare I say, his church camp, and they were on a field trip. And he said to one of the campers, I bet you they were at Lake Compounds, and one of the games or one of the rides they went on was like a shooting one where it's like you have to hit the targets and, you know, however many targets that car gets the most points, whatever. He bet another camper, my son, love him. He bet another camper that he would win that game, right? Very harmless, right? These are 8-year-olds. And the kid says to him, well, okay, what if you win, what happens? And my son says, well, I get the money you brought to buy a prize here. And he goes, okay, and if I win, I get your money. And Chase says, yeah, of course. Now, of course, my son, oh God, he's a chip off the old block. He has the camp counselor in his car with him. This other kid has another camper. So obviously Chase wins, obviously, because he's got an adult with him. Needless to say, my son does not take the kid's money because the two of them are 8 and they don't know how bets work and nobody wants to lose at 8 years old. And so nobody took the money. They both ran. But let me tell you, Brian Caffarelli, my son came home that day. And when I tell you, he was verbally borderline, like, you're going to sleep outside tonight for doing that. The one thing I said to him was, first of all, you have no money, sir. You have no money. Your job is to go to school. You have no money to bet. Who are you betting? That's my $20, sir. You're not betting my money with a kid. My point being is the fact that we're talking about under 21 being able to access this market, that is a dangerous thing. Because we already, it's becoming very, like, it's well known when you watch a sports game. My son knows about betting because he watches television. He watches sports games, which is harmless, right? But you cannot escape the nature of America today, which is everything's gambling. Everything is betting. Everything is prediction markets. And that alone is alarming, that it's under 21 who can access this.
18: Well, you know, and you mentioned CCPG. They were at the press conference last week with us, and, you know, they were talking about the increase in calls that they're getting, and it is a younger population. It is more male than female that are being afflicted by this. But, you know, the woman, and I forget her name, who runs the call center was explaining a story, you know, without divulging any identities, of a kid, I'll call him a kid, who was, you know, but he was a minor. I think he was in his young 20s, maybe, I can't remember. But he had a problem. He was gambling on the regulated sites. He put himself on the voluntary self-exclusion list and then wanted to gamble. And guess what? he went to these prediction markets and he could. And then he was explaining how he racked up all this debt and he had no idea what he was going to do to get out of it. Mm. And that brings up another point, is that there's over 10,000 people in Connecticut who have taken that huge step to say, look, I've got a problem with this and I don't want to be able to gamble anymore. And they put themselves on a voluntary self-exclusion list. So all the regulated markets prohibit them from gaming. And the not only do the prediction markets not use these, they actually have been known to market to people on them. So it is just crazy what is going on. So, you know, it is, you know, the problem here for many reasons. In addition to it, you know, I mean, there's no technical standards. And if something goes wrong, you know, we don't know that your personal information is secure on these sites. And if, you know, it's just like these overseas sites that we saw last year and a couple of years ago, where people are placing wagers based on odds that are, you know, outlandish. They win and they don't get paid. And then they call us and they're like, well, where's my money? What can I do? And we have no jurisdiction overseas or out of state, quite frankly. And that's why, you know, these things are a real problem. And so we're working very hard. Mm. You know, I'd say we're one of the leaders in the country of these states who have not only issued the cease and desist, but you talk about watching these sports games, we're looking at how they operate in terms of who processes, their payments,
0: right,
18: and who they have affiliations with in advertising. Now, we issued over 30 subpoenas to find that out. The people who got the entities that got the subpoenas, they're not targets of our investigation. They just have information that can help us in our investigations against these prediction markets. So a lot of it's media, because that's where they advertise.
0: Right.
18: Google, well, and Apple and things like that.
0: It makes sense to, you know, include them in it. And I'm glad that you addressed that, Brian, because that was going to be another question, but you kind of beat me to the punchline there. But again, it's not just a matter of we need to have a better control over this. To your point earlier, it's also putting those protections in place that some people don't even realize we kind of have no jurisdiction to do that, because they're not regulated here in Connecticut. So we're talking to Commissioner Brian Caffarelli from the Department of Consumer Protection. When we come back, Brian, just a couple more minutes. I do want to switch gears real quick, kind of on the same topic, though, of gaming. Football season is here, which can be a very exciting time for people to start gaming responsibly, hopefully. We'll talk about that in just a moment right here on WICC.
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3: Southbound delays on 91 heading into 95. 95 is slow both ways at exit 44. Then it slows southbound from exit 33 down to exit 5. Route 8 has southbound delays heading into exit 12. Southbound delays heading into 95. The Merritt Parkway stop and go southbound from exit 34 down to exit 8. Metro North is on or close. I'm John Lynch with Fairfield County Traffic every 10 minutes on WICC.
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4: Today will be sunny and milder in the upper 70s with a breeze out of the southwest. Patchy fog after midnight, milder in the low 60s. Partly sunny tomorrow and warmer and more humid near 80. I'm meteorologist Paul Piorek on WICC.
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0: We've got a couple more minutes with Commissioner Brian Caffarelli here. And Brian, before we run out of time, I did want to switch gears just very slightly, because it is kind of on the same track of what we were just talking about with problem gambling. And we want to make sure that people can enjoy, again, online gambling and sports betting That's something that might, like alcohol or like anything else, you know, you want to do it responsibly. And we are in football season where arguably, other than I'd say March Madness, you do see people really engage in this type of activity of sports betting and things like that. Anything you want to make sure people know about, especially when we talked about protections not being in place when it comes to these prediction market companies, what should people know when it comes to sports betting and gambling regarding football season?
18: Yeah, first, simply, there are only three gaming platforms licensed to offer sports wagering in Connecticut. It's DraftKings, FanDuel, and Fanatics. Participants must be 21 years or old to engage in online sports gaming. And, you know, we want to, like you say, remind adults who choose to participate to review responsible gaming habits and, you know, if they need it, to seek help. These licensed operators, they're monitored to ensure transparency and accountability. And, you know, in other words, if you engage with an unlicensed gaming operator and there is an issue, for example, not receiving the payout as advertised, or there's little or no recourse to get your money back. But by, you know, you also, additionally, we found that interacting with illegal gaming site platforms, you put your personal and financial information at risk. And so, you know, if you're going to, you know, engage in some type of gaming on sports, we advise that you create a plan to ensure that you're betting responsible, understand the rules, set time limits, stick to a budget. Very important, there's only one player per account. And I want to stress this, like we've been talking about, as it's illegal to allow a minor to place wagers on your account. So, you know, we've run into that before, but don't give your kids your account to place wagers. So those are the, I don't know how much time we have, but really those are the highlights there.
0: Yeah, no, certainly. And again, Brian, I know we do check in with you on a monthly basis, but if more certainly comes through to your office or you're seeing things like scams during the fall, it might call for you to come on sooner than next month. We could certainly talk offline about that. But yeah, unfortunately, we have run out of time, and I appreciate you giving us such in-depth information, especially in regards to the prediction markets. And please keep us posted on what happens after this. I think it's a really big deal. And as you mentioned, I applaud Connecticut for kind of leading this effort because it's a problem. It is.
18: Yeah. All right. Thanks, Melissa.
0: Thanks,
18: a good day.
0: Thanks, Brian. I appreciate you again. Commissioner of the Department of Consumer Protection, Brian Caffarelli, right here on WICC. We'll be right back.
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3: Southbound delays on 91 heading into 95. 95 is slow both ways at exit 44. Then it slows southbound from exit 33 down to exit 5. Route 8 has southbound delays heading into exit 12. Southbound delays heading into 95. The Merritt Parkway stop and go southbound from exit 34 down to exit 8. Metro North is on or close. I'm John Lynch with Fairfield County Traffic every 10 minutes on WICC.
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4: A sunny and warmer day on the way in the upper 70s with a breeze of the southwest. Patchy fog after midnight and milder in the low 60s. Partly sunny tomorrow, warmer and more humid near 80. I'm meteorologist Paul Piorek on WICC.
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10: Bridgeport Police Officer Stephen Teixeira is facing an aggressive battle with lung cancer. As he undergoes an intensive treatment plan and remains out of work, more than 400 donors and police agencies across Connecticut are rallying behind him and his family. A fundraiser has already raised more than $52,000. A beloved Easton tradition is coming back after Easton Volunteer EMS initially canceled its annual fireworks due to logistical and financial challenges. An outpouring of community support changed that plan. The fireworks are coming back this Saturday at Samuel Staples School Field with food, music, and the show after sundown. Sherwood Island State Park in Westport is partially back open this morning. East Beach opened back up yesterday, but West Beach remains closed following the flooding from Sunday's storm. Westport saw some of the largest rain totals in our state, along with Southport, Darien, and Stamford, with more than 7 inches of rain. The state is still assessing the damage to determine if Connecticut qualifies for a federal declaration to get financial relief. A reminder, the state has activated Crisis Track to collect reports of flood-related damages and unmet needs resulting from the September 13th flooding event. Residents and business owners impacted by the flooding should complete the Crisis Track damage reporting survey, and they have until September 22nd to fill it out. You can find more information on the state government website. Connecticut is taking steps to limit the impact of artificial intelligence on healthcare decisions. This morning at 11 o'clock, Comptroller Sean Scanlon will announce new protections for more than 270,000 members of the state employee health and partnership plans. Scanlon also plans to push for extending those protections to all state-regulated insurance plans next year. A Connecticut-based traffic safety organization is being recognized for its work protecting roadside responders. Flagman Incorporated, which was born out of a tragedy that happened on the Mara Parkway years ago here in Fairfield County, has won the National Safety Council's 2026 Green Cross for Safety Award. The group teaches students about distracted driving and slow down, move over laws. In 3 years, Flagman has reached more than 40,000 students and faculty at 80 schools across the country, including some right here in Connecticut. For more information on Flagman, visit flagmansafety.com. Bridgeport residents, mark your calendars. The city is yet again offering residents a free and safe way to get rid of your household hazardous waste. Officials will host the annual collection day Saturday, September 26th from 9 a.m. to 1 p.m. at Blackham School. Residents can stay in their vehicles while crews remove hazardous items from their trunks, rain or shine. For a list of what to dispose of and what you cannot throw out at the event, check out the city website. Connecticut is getting a new way to explore its spooky side. Happening tonight, the state will announce the Connecticut Haunted History Trail. The statewide trail features more than 130 locations tied to haunted landmarks, paranormal lore, witch trials, and centuries of unexplained stories. It joins the state's growing lineup of tourism trails like the Pizza Trail, Oyster Trail, and Christmas Movie Trail. You can get more information online at ctvisit.com. And the Beardsley Zoo is expected to announce the name of the new baby goral born on campus earlier this year. An online contest closed yesterday, allowing the public to weigh in on the three final names. Zoo staff is expected to release the winning name on social media today. The baby goral was born on July 21st and marks the first Chinese goral ever born at Connecticut's only zoo. And your news is sponsored by MJ Thomas Jewelers. 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We'll be right back. 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
11: Stopping noise, make your way southbound on the Mara Parkway from exit 34 down to exit 8. Route 8 has southbound delays heading into exit 12, southbound delays heading into 95. 95 is slow both ways at exit 44, then it slows southbound from exit 32 to exit 5. 91 has southbound delays heading into 95. Metro North is running on or close. I'm John Lynch with Fairfield County Traffic every 10 minutes on WICC.
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12: Today will be sunny and milder in the upper 70s with a breeze out of the southwest. Patchy fog after midnight, milder in the low 60s. Partly sunny tomorrow and warmer and more humid near 80. I'm meteorologist Paul Piorek on WICC.
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10: I tell you, CSCU just cannot get out of their own way. The president of Central Connecticut State University is under investigation following a complaint alleging a workplace culture of fear, intimidation, and bullying. The complaint, filed by a longtime university employee, details 14 alleged incidents involving the president. And now this story was brought to light by the WFSB I team. And joining us now from that team is Cassidy Williams. Hey, Cassidy, welcome to the show. How are you?
19: Good. Good morning.
10: So I want to first say, I said CSCU, which is separate from CCSU. However, isn't CCSU under the CSCU umbrella? That's a very loaded question, but I believe the two entities are connected, correct?
19: Yes. Okay. CSCU, Connecticut State College and University, is like the overall system. So CSCU is almost like CCSU's boss.
10: That's
19: right. Central falls underneath that. Yeah. So
10: this is why I said in the beginning, CSCU is in hot water again, because just to kind of backtrack for people, although I know the I team has done an incredible job of really highlighting and bringing, I would say, really to light some of the issues that have happened with our Connecticut State Colleges and University system, is we've had leadership issues. We've had, you know, similar complaints, not the same, obviously, but similar from leadership under the CSCU umbrella. And so to now see something from one of the schools or entities under that umbrella being highlighted, that's why I say CSCU is back in hot water. But in particular, talk to us a little bit about how this even came about with Central Connecticut State University.
19: Oh, I found out about it?
10: Yeah.
19: Yeah. So I just, you know, I'd heard rumblings in like late August about this, because it sounds like this all kind of came to light or started when there was a meeting in early August. Sorry if you can hear my cat meowing in the background.
10: Oh, that's okay. Live radio. Early, that's how this is. No, it's fine.
19: Of early August, that there was some big staff meeting for Central at the Delamar Hotel, which is one of the incidents in the complaint where I guess she screamed at her cabinet members and stormed out and kind of canceled the retreat. And then that led to the complaint, which listed a bunch of other incidents as well. So I'd been hearing rumblings of it, but it wasn't until last week that the person who filed the complaint was willing to go on camera, give me the complaint, and talk about all of it. And really the reason she decided to come forward is because she was like, I don't understand why Toro, the president, hasn't been put on administrative leave while they investigate all of this, because while they look into this, we still have to work under her. And she knows like who's talking to investigators and that this is going on. So it just kind of creates an awkward workplace, as you could imagine.
10: Mm. Well, and you know, and this is why, again, I bring up CSCU, because I do think it's heavily tied to, you know, that bigger entity. The I team found a 2021 email from the former vice president to then Chancellor Terrence Chang, who really, I think, put CSCU kind of on the map, if you will, as far as the scandals. That's what I mean by on the map. Certainly not in a good way. I think in a bad way. It's kind of kept it in the news. Was Terrence Chang when the comptroller investigated some of the spending, the misspending, I should say. And he was heavily highlighted in that in late 2024, but I digress. So the I team had found a 2021 email from a former vice president to then Chancellor Terrence Chang. Are you familiar with what I'm talking about, that email, what it alleged and what happened after?
19: Yeah, so that was something, because I spoke to the man who wrote that email. And so, yeah, he wrote to the chancellor back in 2021, kind of saying all similar things that were in the complaint. I've talked to a number of employees kind of all throughout too. It seems like they call it like this well-known secret, her behavior and the way she would scream at people. You know, we've also confirmed that there was two complaints filed in 2019 as well, alleging similar conduct. CSU has changed quite a bit. They put in an Office of Compliance in late 2024. So they say that they handle complaints and things differently now. But that's why, as you know, it really is tied to the larger system, the larger question now that there's been Chang and then Madugo and now this, of how is the larger system office kind of handling complaints and looking into things and overseeing the entire system.
10: I mean, that's just it. It sounds like, I think you kind of answered the question already, Cassidy, but did you find evidence that the university system was aware of concerns about President Toro before this current investigation?
19: Well, we know the system office was the problem. There's been so much turnover at the system office. So I don't know if the current people in those offices knew about it, but I think the system in general, it's fair to say, has, you know, should have known about it. I will say, so the woman who made the complaint said that this most recent complaint decided to file because she was actually at a meeting with the current interim chancellor who just came on in June. And it was the chancellor who she was talking to her and it came up and the chancellor was like, you need to file a written complaint. And that's what kind of launched the investigation. Mm. So they were hopeful that this investigation, and they're still hopeful that it may be handled differently, but then they were a little surprised that she wasn't placed on some kind of leave.
10: So, and again, this kind of answers another question. And again, Cassidy Williams is here, part of the I team at WFSB, and Cassidy, just, you know, between you and me and all the listeners right now, can I just say, I love the I team. I think it's so cool.
19: Oh, thank you.
10: No, it's true. In an era that we live in where we honestly need local journalism done correctly and we need it done consistently, but we don't see it enough on enough platforms, I applaud the I-Team. I think it's so neat, the work that you guys do.
19: I really appreciate that.
10: Yeah, no, it's true. I think it's amazing. And if people don't know about you guys, I'm actually going to link your latest story to our website so people can get connected because I think you guys do it right. So, you know, it seems like, and you kind of just answered this, has Connecticut State Colleges and University System, so has CSCU said anything about the earlier complaints, why they weren't referred to, or does it come down to like there has been so much turnover and people might not have reported it properly? Like, have they said anything since this has come out?
19: So we don't know about necessarily the email to Terrence Chang. Obviously, he isn't there anymore. As far as the complaints, because at the time they made the complaints, there wasn't the Office of Compliance that would handle them. Apparently, these complaints went to like the auditors of public accounts and CSCU saying that they never referred them these complaints. So it doesn't really sound like there was a clear process of how complaints were handled back in 2019. And that's something we're still want to look into, of where did these complaints go and what really happened, because that's kind of unclear at this point.
10: So again, we're talking to Cassidy Williams, who is part of the I team at WFSB, and talking about the very latest, I'm going to say, CSCU related complaint or scandal, this time coming or surrounding, I should say, the president of Central Connecticut State University under investigation right now following a complaint alleging a workplace culture of fear, intimidation and bullying. We'll continue the conversation in just a moment, taking a quick break for traffic and weather first. Don't go anywhere. 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
11: Southbound Blaze on 91 heading into 95. 95 is slow both ways to exit 44. Then it slows southbound from exit 30 to exit 5. The Merritt Parkway stop and go southbound from Route 8 down past Route 7. Route 8 has southbound Blaze heading into exit 12. Southbound Blaze heading into 95. 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It's time to move your office to an RD Cinto property and you'll avoid all this traffic. Learn more at cinto.com. You deserve it. I'm John Lynch with your Fairfield County traffic every 10 minutes on WICC.
9: 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Miller Nissan of Fairfield weather update.
12: A sunny and warmer day on the way in the upper 70s with a breeze of the southwest. Patchy fog after midnight and milder in the low 60s. Partly sunny tomorrow, warmer and more humid near 80. I'm meteorologist Paul Piorek on WICC.
9: 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It's Melissa in the Morning.
10: Cassidy Williams is here, consumer investigative reporter for WFSB Channel 3 and part of their I-Team. And let me tell you, the I-Team has done an excellent job especially tackling the issue surrounding CSCU. And Cassidy, I really appreciate connecting with you. I hope I don't scare you during this interview because I'd love to have you back on in the future.
19: Oh, thank you for having me. I'd love to be back.
10: No, it's true. I think local reporters need to stick together. So I'm glad that I found you and we connected.
19: Agreed.
10: And I'd love to have you back on in the future. It'd be great. So this most recent story, again, tying back to CSCU, it's specifically looking at Central Connecticut State University. Right now, the president there is under investigation after a complaint alleged a workplace culture characterized by fear, oppressive control, intimidation, humiliation, and bullying. I'm taking this directly from your story, and I'm going to link your story to our

0: car door in my face and drove off.
1: And look, I mean, you've been doing this long enough, Cassidy. My background is I used to be a television news reporter and then switched over to radio. And I get it. I get that when you're under investigation, I'm sure her legal team is saying, you know, hey, don't talk to the media. I get it. Like, I got that. But to your point, Cassidy, I think if you have past complaints, somebody should say something. Maybe it doesn't come from President Toro, but someone should say something, especially when you're talking about previous complaints coming up of similar nature, not just about her. But about other leadership, I'd say, roles under the CSCU umbrella. And I got to be honest with you, Cassidy, I used to have on my show prior to when those findings in 2024 came out, Terrence Chang came on my show once a month, every month of the year for about 2 years on my show when he was chancellor, until those findings came out. Let me tell you, I have not been able to get anyone from CSCU, even in an amicable story, to come on my show since late 2024.
0: Interesting.
1: And I find that
0: one thing I will say with, you know, say what you want about Terrence Chang, I do give him credit that when that P-card investigation came out, the next day there was a board meeting and we went and he didn't try to sneak out the side. He didn't run away from us. We didn't have to like chase after him or try to get him outside of his office. He was like, yeah, I'll talk to you after the meeting. And he took all of our questions and he answered them directly, all of the allegations. He did respond to everything. Unlike, you know, what's happening now with Toro, where she drove off. And the other kind of interesting thing about all of this is talk about trying to ask people questions is there was supposed to be their monthly board meeting tomorrow. And it's been canceled. So we can't go and ask the board chair or the chancellor about this in a way we typically could at an open meeting because all the meetings were canceled this week.
1: Yeah. And see, like, to me, I don't love that. Like, here's the thing is, so one of the reasons I would have Terrence Chang on my show very often, and I agree with you, I appreciated that he would come on, and I think he did take his role. Here's why I think Terrence Chang was willing to talk to you. I'm just guessing, because who am I? But here's why I think he was willing to talk after that all came out. And the comptroller and I talked about this because he wasn't acting alone. To me, that was a system that was put into place where it was consistently abused prior to Terrence Chang taking that position. Now, he happened to be in the position when this was going on. But there is plenty of proof in that report that this was this is how the system always worked. It was okay to abuse the spending, essentially. That was the culture that they were working in. So to put it all on Terrence Chang, I think it's partially why he was willing to talk about it, because that is what he was told was okay to do. I mean, Comptroller Sean Scanlon said on this show, look, this is what has been going on for years. I mean, we'd have to go back records to see that there are other people, maybe even more egregious than the spending that went on with Terrence Chang, that was doing the same thing. We just never really caught it or we never really reported it. My point of bringing that up, though, is to your point, I think when you are going to cancel meetings, so like, again, as you mentioned, the Board of Regents, their upcoming meeting was just canceled. It's not a good look. And the reason Terrence Chang would come on the show was because we were trying to bring attention to our state college systems and our community colleges and the incredible opportunity for people to go to school, get an amazing education, and not to break the bank doing it. This doesn't help that image at all. When you're just shutting out the media and the public and we're just saying, hey, we're just going to shuffle, we're just going to ignore, we're just going to investigate, but we're not going to actually talk about it. That doesn't help the overall CSCU system and what they're trying to accomplish.
0: Yeah, and I mean, I remember when I had a sit-down interview with Chancellor Chang back, you know, before the P-card stuff came out, and we were talking, and I had been to kind of an investigative conference, and one of the sessions was about how local, like, state colleges and community colleges don't get enough media coverage. Mm-hmm. And that's kind of what inspired me to stay on top of all of this. And I told him at the time, I was like, you're going to keep hearing from me, I promise you. And who knew that all of this would then happen and come out and become such a big story with so many different things. But I agree, it deserves positive coverage, but we also have to pay attention when things like this happen, because it involves so much state money and so many students.
1: And you know, in like, who knows what the right approach is, Cassie Williams. I mean, as a reporter yourself at WFSB, and again, I get that there's a risk in either way, but to me, if the goal here, And honestly, kudos to the interim chancellor for saying to this woman, hey, you should file a complaint. Like, if that's really what's happening, we got to have a record of this. We got to do better. Like, great. That's

0: step in the right direction. But I agree with you, Cassie. I think you could go either way. You could either try to clean it up privately and hope that it goes away. But in the times we're living in, where you have social media and we have so much information at like our fingertips very quickly, instant gratification, I think it is foolish to think that you could just postpone meetings, not respond to the media, and that it's not going to become more and more pressure and that the public's not going to know. If the goal here is to try and clean up the what I think is very tarnished reputation of CSCU, you'd respond to the media. And it's not happening.
1: They've responded with statements, but I agree. And the one thing we haven't even mentioned in all of this, which I don't want to get lost here, too, because it's important, is that the investigation into interim chancellor John Manuco. That's still happening. And, you know, they have set up, I have spoken with them. I had a sit down interview with the interim chancellor when she took over the position. And we were originally told the Manuco report, they were expecting it to be done second or third week of August. Here we are, you know, mid-September, and we're still waiting. It could come at any day now, but we're still waiting on that. And even before the Torah stuff happened, I was kind of planning on going to the board meeting this week just to check in and be like, hey, where's the Manuco report? And now we can't ask those questions either.
0: Well, Cassie Williams, I want you to keep fighting the good fight, and I so enjoy that we connected, and I hope that you'll come back on the show. And certainly if you find out anything in regards to President Toro or the Manuco investigation, please let me know. I'd love to have you back on the show.
1: Will do. I'm sure more will be coming.
0: Thank you so much. Cassie Williams, again, who is part of the WFSB team, investigative reporter, and part of their I team. And to go back and watch her most recent story on this, we're going to link it to her podcast on our website, voiceofct.com, under Melissa in the Morning. We'll be right back. 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
3: There's northbound delays on 95 by exit 44, then it slows southbound from exit 30 to exit 5. Route 8 is heavy southbound heading into 95. 91 has southbound delays heading into 95. The Merritt Parkway is stop and go southbound from exit 34 to exit 8. Metro North is on or close. I'm John Lynch with Fairfield County Traffic every 10 minutes on WICC.
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4: A sunny and warmer day on the way in the upper 70s with a breeze out of the southwest. Patchy fog after midnight and milder in the low 60s. Partly sunny tomorrow, warmer and more humid near 80. I'm meteorologist Paul Piorek on WICC.
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8: ABC News. I'm Sherry Preston. Shoppers were out last month. Despite higher prices for just about everything, people were eating out and clicking on their carts during the month of August. Here's ABC's Jim Ryan.
9: Retail food and service sales last month approached $774 billion, a 1.2% surge from the month before, and eclipsing economists' expectations. The number rose 6% between August of 2025 and last month. The Federal Reserve is likely to consider the numbers as it decides whether to raise interest rates as a way to cool inflation.
8: And the Fed will be making that decision this afternoon. An interest rate hike is widely anticipated, says ABC Chief Business Correspondent Rebecca Jarvis here in New York.
10: You don't have to be here on Wall Street to feel the impact of these rising prices. Americans this morning are paying a national average of $4.36 for a gallon of gasoline. Diesel prices are at record highs. It is the Fed's job to help keep inflation in check, which is why today's decision on interest rates is pivotal.
8: President Trump has long pushed the Federal Reserve to reduce interest rates as a way of boosting the economy. Two oil tankers bound for the U.S. were recently hit by cyber attacks, prompting American officials to send teams to sea to examine the ships. Here's ABC Chief Justice Correspondent Pierre Thomas.
11: According to the FBI and Coast Guard, when the U.S. officials boarded the ships in the Gulf of Mexico, they discovered that computer networks of both had been compromised. Authorities are investigating the possibility that Iran was behind the attack or another actor seeking to exploit the ongoing conflict between Iran and the U.S.
8: The NTSB on the scene of a double crash in Los Angeles.
12: 210, Roger. Can you go by the smoke and just verify what that is exactly?
8: Live ATC after a bus collided with an SUV in the San Fernando Valley, killing two. Then a news chopper with two on board went down. The third person on the ground was killed, as were the two on board the chopper. The chopper was working for the NBC affiliate. This is ABC News.
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8: If you went to the Kennedy Center yesterday, you'd have heard this.
14: The center is now closed to the public. Please exit the center by way of the Hall of States, the Hall of Nations, or the garage level. The center is now closed to the public.
8: The Kennedy Center board, handpicked by President Trump, said it needed money for renovations that couldn't be raised unless President Trump's name was put on the building, so they closed it. It was, you could say, quite a hearing on Capitol Hill as FBI Director Kash Patel appeared before the Senate Oversight Committee.
15: Kash Patel tried to defend a recent policy change that no longer made bestiality and prostitution disqualifying offenses for some applicants interested in joining the FBI.
16: We did not want to punish victims of bestiality.
15: But the policy change drew criticism from both sides of the aisle. Republican Senator John Kennedy.
16: It automatically disqualified any individual who participated on either side of it. Obviously, we are never going to hire the criminal.
17: This side of what? The bestiality?
16: Yes.
17: So you disqualified the animal?
15: Patel argued that the FBI didn't want to rule out applicants who were forced to engage in conduct that's normally disqualifying. Peter Harlambus, ABC News.
8: Facebook and Instagram owner Meta introducing new features on those social media sites today that utilize AI technology. If you want them, though, you'll have to subscribe for a minimum of $3 a month. Sherry Preston, ABC News.
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0: A Connecticut judge has dismissed a lawsuit challenging the state's ban on religious exemptions for school vaccinations. The case, filed in 2022, argued the law violated religious freedom protections. The ruling closes the final remaining claim after years of legal challenges, leaving Connecticut's school vaccine requirements in place. A Norwalk businessman has pleaded guilty to wire fraud in connection with a scheme involving prize insurance. Prosecutors say Kevin Kalenda and his company Hole-in-One failed to pay hundreds of thousands of dollars and claims to dozens of organizations and individuals. Kalenda faces up to 20 years in prison when he is sentenced in December. CVS users could be eligible for cash from a $20 million privacy settlement. The company agreed to pay after allegations that technology on its websites and app shared users' personal and health information with third parties. Claims must be filed by November 16th. And a Bridgeport police officer, Stephen Teixeira, is facing an aggressive battle with lung cancer as he undergoes an intensive treatment plan and remains out of work. More than 400 donors and police agencies across Connecticut are rallying behind him and his family. A fundraiser has already raised more than $52,000.
18: 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We're going to be right back. 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
3: It's southbound delays on Route 8 heading into 95, 91 slows southbound heading into 95. 95 has northbound delays at exit 44, then it slows southbound from exit 30 to exit 5. The Mayor Parkway has southbound delays from Route 8 down past Route 7. Metro North is on or close. I'm John Lynch with Fairfield County Traffic every 10 minutes on WICC.
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4: Today will be sunny and milder in the upper 70s with a breeze out of the southwest. Patchy fog after midnight, milder in the low 60s. Partly sunny tomorrow and warmer and more humid near 80. I'm meteorologist Paul Piorek on WICC.
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0: I am excited to welcome in studio a very dear friend of mine, Dan McInerney, business manager for IBEW Local 488. And Dan, welcome in studio. How are you?
21: I'm good, Melissa. Thanks for having me on this morning.
0: I mean, the timing of this is really great.
21: Yes.
0: I mean, we already knew you were coming on the schedule, which is fantastic, but I don't know how you could have predicted, you know, we're talking about things like generators, for example. Man, how'd you do Sunday with that crazy storm and the flooding in Fairfield County and all that?
21: You know, I was pretty fortunate because, quite honestly, I've had probably the last 6 weeks, we've had some pretty heavy rain.
0: Yeah.
21: Well, I had a new roof and siding and windows put on my house, so I had no gutters for most of those storms.
0: Yikes.
21: Yeah, I was keeping my fingers crossed I wouldn't have water in the basement.
0: And?
21: I was lucky.
0: Oh, thank God. Yeah. Okay. I'm glad to hear that. But, you know, it's interesting when I saw what our topic was going to be today and kind of talking about the importance of generators and electrical work and all that, I thought, man, we've had our fair share since July 4th. Paul Piorek has said that we've had more rain, for example, more wicked weather in a 2 month span than we did the first 5 months of the year. And Connecticut has just seen its fair share of stuff, if you will. It's the nicest way I could put it.
21: No,
0: it's a
21: you're
0: lot.
21: Right.
0: A lot happening. A lot happening. So let's talk about why generators have become so important to homeowners and businesses today.
21: Yeah, absolutely. You know, whether people believe in it or not, global warming is making a big difference in the weather. I mean, growing up, I don't remember storms like the ones that we get normally now, you know, and you could be easily without power, you know, for several days, let alone, you know, years ago, you might be out for an hour or two, but you could be out for days now.
0: Yeah, I can remember, Dan, and I might be dating myself a little bit, but I remember when generators and who am I talking to? You could certainly speak to this more. When did generators become popular? Because I remember when my parents got a generator in the, I'm going to say 2010s. And let me tell you, they were like the house on the block that they had a generator. And it's funny now because if you go back to their neighborhood, most of the houses have generators now. When did they become like kind of on the scene, if you will?
21: For homeowners, probably Hurricane Sandy.
0: Okay.
21: Because a lot of areas in Connecticut were 7 to 10 days with no power.
0: Yeah.
21: And, you know, you can tell now. You drive by, you know, you see the whole house generator on the side of the house now.
0: Mm-hmm.
21: And you don't necessarily need to have a whole house generator. A portable one's fine. You just got to pick and choose what you're going to power up. You know,
0: yeah.
21: In the wintertime, you obviously want heat. If you live out, you know, where you have a well or no sewers, you're going to want to have some backup power for, so you'll have some water.
0: Mm-hmm.
21: Otherwise, you're filling up the bathtub before the storm starts.
0: Yeah, that's true.
21: Yeah.
0: I mean, would you say, Dan, that we have shifted from, going back to my parents as an example, a generator was kind of a luxury. It was like, hey, you know, this is something you could add on to your home, to now it's sort of a necessity in Connecticut. I mean, I look at, for example, the August 18th flooding, the historic flooding in the Naugatuck Valley 2 summers ago. And you look at even the way that we view flood insurance, for example, I think Connecticut kind of saw that most of those homes and businesses didn't have it because they weren't near water. And so when would you say generators went from luxury to a necessity?
21: I would say from Sandy moving forward has been really the reason. And, you know, Connecticut, it's kind of interesting because not every place gets hit as hard.
0: Mm-hmm.
21: You know, well, the flooding that you're talking about didn't affect me. I live in Trumbull.
0: Right.
21: But
0: we saw a drop.
21: Yeah, it affected a ton of people. Mm-hmm. And then there's other times when you'll see the coast take a big hit and inland doesn't get hit.
0: Yeah.
21: So, you know, I think the most important thing for people to realize is don't wait until you lose power to try to find the generator because you're not gonna.
0: Well, and again, we have Dan McInerney here from IBEW Local 488. Is it easy to hook up a generator? It doesn't seem that way, but who am I?
21: No.
0: Okay.
21: you really need to have a professional do it.
0: That's what I figured.
21: Because, you know, one of the bigger problems is that you'll have, you know, somebody has a generator and they think they know electricity. And the easiest thing for them is to do what's called backfeeding. You backfeed the dryer receptacle in your basement. Now, there's two illegal things to that. One is you're not shutting off your power. And when the power comes back on, when the power company comes back to tie you back in, you could actually kill somebody with that.
0: Wait, so can you back up for a quick second, Dan? Because I don't even know what that word means. What is backfeeding?
21: So what happens is you take your generator, and I probably even shouldn't be telling this because somebody's going to think, oh, I could do that.
0: No, that's the whole point of us talking about it is you shouldn't do that, right? I mean,
21: absolutely.
0: I don't mean to cut you off, but if you're a homeowner, and even when I know Dan mentioned portable generators, don't do that. I mean, I think you should have a professional electrician work on that.
21: No question about it.
0: So go back to, yes, you buy one.
21: So what happens is you take your cord, mm-hmm. and your cord has a female end and a male end. Well, you cut the female end off and you make a male end out of it. So you're plugging the male end into the generator. You're plugging the other male end into your dryer receptacle. And then that back feeds into the panel.
0: Okay.
21: And then you can power up whatever you want. Problem is it's going back out to the pole.
0: Oh, gosh. So could you electrocute yourself when the power comes back
21: on? Oh, yeah. Well, no, you could electrocute the guy from the UI or Eversource.
0: Oh, my gosh. Kill the person who's fixing it. Oh, yes. My gosh.
21: So I can remember back in Sandy, you know, we were out of power for 7 days. Mm-hmm. And you could hear everybody who had a generator. Mm-hmm. The power comes back on and you still hear a couple of generators. That's because those people were backfeeding. And the UI went back out and they cut where the power goes to their homes. Because, you know, they're a little upset that you nearly killed them.
0: Yeah, I can imagine. That's so fair. That's so fair to be upset about.
21: Some of those generators were running for another week or two because,
0: unnecessarily.
21: You know, well, yeah. You're getting kind of, you know, slapped a little bit for trying to kill somebody.
0: Yeah, well, I think that's fair. That's fair to get upset about that. Wow. So, even if you are, not to put words in your mouth, Dan, but even if you get one of those portable generators, And they're hearing you talk about this and they say, okay, so I just won't backfeed. I won't do that. Why would you still recommend having a professional come out to handle that?
21: Well, because to do it properly, you have to be able to shut your panel from you're disconnecting the feed coming in from the power company. Mm-hmm. And you're going to your generator. And then when the power comes back on, you'll have to manually shut the power from the generator to the panel. And it's really there's a transfer switch is what they call it, or there's mechanical connections that you can make at the panel. And so this way, it's one or the other. You can't have both. So you can't turn your generator on without turning off the power coming in from the utility.
0: Wow.
21: And vice versa.
0: And then the other thing too, Dan, you had said earlier was you don't have to have a generator. You said something like a generator to make the whole house work, or I don't remember how you said it.
21: Yeah.
0: But how do you determine even what size generator would be appropriate for your home?
21: That's where a professional comes in, because what will happen is a professional will come in and they will take readings of, you know, what your power draw is. And if you want it, you know, some people want to have no interruption at all. They want the entire house on. That's one size. But if you just want to run, you know, your oven, your heat, a pump, if you have a sump pump is another one that's really important, because most of them have a battery backup. But, you know, if you lose power and you're getting water in your basement, the pump is what's going to save you.
0: Yeah,
21: so
0: makes sense.
21: If you have no power to it, you're in trouble.
0: So even before you go out and purchase what you may believe is a portable generator, it's probably a good idea to just have a professional even come out to determine, well, what do you need the generator for?
21: Absolutely.
0: How big do you need it? All of that.
21: Yes.
0: So if there's somebody listening right now and they just learned a whole lot like I just did about a generator and they want to seek a professional, what do you suggest they do?
21: If you call us, 203-452-7679, we can put you in touch with one of our contractors. Well, all of our contractors are qualified to do that type of work.
0: That's amazing.
21: Because it's not just the generator. You need the power cord to get from the generator to usually there's a receptacle on the outside of the house that you hook up to. And then whether you have an automatic transfer switch in the house or you have a manual transfer switch, they're the ones that install that, and it gets wired properly. Because if it's not grounded properly, you've got all kinds of issues that could happen, including fire hazards, not just electrical or shock hazards, but you could want to burn your house down either.
0: Yeah, no, we don't really want to do that either. How long are generators good for, Dan?
21: That's a good question. If you maintain them, they could last a lifetime.
0: Really?
21: Yeah.
0: Okay.
21: Well, for as long as you're in the house.
0: Right.
21: And that's the most important part. You have to maintain them, especially like the portable generator. Don't wait until the power goes out to realize that you left the gas in it for 6 or 7 months from the last time you used it.
0: Right.
21: Or the oil is no good. And the portable ones have the tendency to use a lot of oil. So you got to keep checking them while they're running.
0: Yeah, a lot of good points. So yeah. Definitely worth calling the professionals when it comes to a generator, and certainly not even looking at it as, is this essential or not? I think we've proven just in the last 2 months that a generator might be something you needed yesterday. So Dan, one more time, if people want to call IBEW Local 488, how do they contact you?
21: 203 402 7679.
0: I really appreciate it. Dan McInerney, thank you so much for what you do and for coming in studio.
21: Thanks, Melissa. It's always good to be here seeing you.
0: Well, you are always welcome. That door is always open for you, my friend. Thank you so much. And again, that is IBEW Local 488 and Dan McInerney right here on WICC. We're going to be right back.
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3: There's roadwork on 95 on the southbound side from exit 41 to exit 40. Then there's southbound delays from exit 30 down to exit 5. The Mara Parkway is stop and go southbound from exit 34 down to exit 8. Route 8 has southbound delays heading into 95. Metro North is on or close. I'm John Lynch with Fairfield County Traffic every 10 minutes on WICC.
2: 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Miller Nissan of Fairfield, weather update.
4: A sunny and warmer day on the way in the upper 70s with a breeze out of the southwest. Patchy fog after midnight and milder in the low 60s. Partly sunny tomorrow, warmer and more humid near 80. I'm meteorologist Paul Piorek on WICC.
2: After hitting snooze six times today, you got up, ran out the door, sat in traffic, and by the time you reached the office, the last donut was gone. 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
1: Wall Street's getting a little relief this morning as oil prices and interest rates pull back just a touch ahead of the Fed's decision coming later today, where the Fed will likely raise rates by a quarter point. What kind of explanation and any future hints of action are still critical to the markets, given that Kevin Warsh said less is more when it comes to talking about the future direction of interest rates. But for now, stocks are edging a little bit higher this morning while we have oil prices down a couple of dollars at 103.47 here in the States. 10-year note yields, which top 5% yesterday, back to 497 this morning. Again, we're waiting on the Fed at 2 p.m. Eastern time to tell us more about where rates go from here. The dollar is relatively steady this morning, while overseas markets like Europe is currently up across the board, and Asia was up in overnight trade as well. So for now, it's a watchful waiting market. We'll see what happens with the Fed and then determine what the rest of the week looks like from there.
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0: I just want to put a quick note out there to people in regards to, like, so Dan McInerney was just in studio. He's a dear friend of mine. I love that guy. And I love IBEW Local 488 and the work that they do. If you've ever heard us talk about the L'Ambiance Plaza collapse and that remembrance ceremony every year that they do in Bridgeport, Dan is directly behind that effort, and he's just a dear friend of mine. But I wanted to just really quickly remind folks, because yesterday on the show we had from the Department of Transportation Josh Morgan here. We've already had a couple of questions because it was in my news this morning that if you were somebody that had your property or your business owner in your business property was impacted at all by the flooding that took place on Sunday, I do want to let you know that the deadline to get your paperwork in, again, to file kind of claims on that, It's September 22nd. So, you know, time is kind of running out. I do want to let people know that the state activated a crisis track. It can collect reports of flood-related damages and unmet needs resulting from specifically the September 13th flooding event. So again, I just want to reiterate, this is only for places that were impacted by Sunday's weather event. Residents and business owners, if you were impacted, you have to complete the crisis track damage reporting survey. And I actually put that link on our website, voiceofct.com. If you can't find it, I did put it on with Josh Morgan's podcast. That's where the link, I put that there specifically. It's too mumble jumbo to say it on the air. It's a lot of letters and numbers and this and that and slashes and things like that. So the best thing you could do is go to voiceofct.com. And if you go to Josh's podcast, you'll see the link listed there. If you can't find it though, please feel free to email me. I'd be happy to send it to you. I want to make sure, because part of the reason that we want people to send those claims in is because the state is trying to determine whether or not they can qualify for a federal declaration, which would get us financial relief from the federal government. So again, this is only to help you if you feel like you are, you know, you were impacted by the flooding on Sunday, specifically for our Fairfield County, you know, again, residents and businesses. And again, I know Branford was one of the kind of outlier towns in New Haven County that was impacted, but most of the flooding really, you know, devastated Fairfield County, lower Fairfield County. So again, please make sure to go to that link. You have until September 22nd to fill that out. And again, I have it on our website, voiceofct.com. If for whatever reason you can't find it, I totally understand. Just email me directly, melissa@wicc600.com, and I'll be sure to send you that link directly. No problem. Again, that's melissa@wicc600.com. 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We're going to be right back. 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
3: There's road work going on the northbound side of Route 8 at exit 16 on 95. There's road work going on southbound from exit 41 to exit 40. Over on the Merritt Parkway, there's northbound road work from exit 42 to exit 44. Metro North is on or close. I'm John Lynch with Fairfield County Traffic every 10 minutes on WICC.
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4: Today will be sunny and milder in the upper 70s with a breeze out of the southwest. Patchy fog after midnight, milder in the low 60s. Partly sunny tomorrow and warmer and more humid near 80. I'm meteorologist Paul Piorek on WICC.
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0: Bridgeport police officer Stephen Teixeira is facing an aggressive battle with lung cancer. As he undergoes an intensive treatment plan and remains out of work, more than 400 donors and police agencies across Connecticut are rallying behind him and his family. A fundraiser has already raised more than $52,000. A beloved Easton tradition is coming back after Easton Volunteer EMS initially canceled its annual fireworks due to logistical and financial challenges. An outpouring of community support changed that plan. The fireworks are coming back this Saturday at Samuel Staples School Field with food, music, and the show after sundown. Sherwood Island State Park in Westport is partially back open this morning. East Beach opened back up yesterday, but West Beach remains closed following the flooding from Sunday's storm. Westport saw some of the largest rain totals in our state, along with Southport, Darien, and Stamford, with more than 7 inches of rain. The state is still assessing the damage to determine if Connecticut qualifies for a federal declaration to get financial relief. A reminder, the state has activated Crisis Track to collect reports of flood-related damages and unmet needs resulting from the September 13th flooding event. Residents and business owners impacted by the flooding should complete the Crisis Track damage reporting survey, and they have until September 22nd to fill it out. You can find more information on the state government website. Connecticut is taking steps to limit the impact of artificial intelligence on healthcare decisions. This morning at 11 o'clock, Comptroller Sean Scanlon will announce new protections for more than 270,000 members of the state employee health and partnership plans. Scanlon also plans to push for extending those protections to all state-regulated insurance plans next year. A Connecticut-based traffic safety organization is being recognized for its work protecting roadside responders. Flagman Incorporated, which was born out of a tragedy that happened on the Merritt Parkway years ago here in Fairfield County, has won the National Safety Council's 2026 Green Cross for Safety Award. The group teaches students about distracted driving and slow down move over laws. In 3 years, Flagman has reached more than 40,000 students and faculty at 80 schools across the country, including some right here in Connecticut. For more information on Flagman, visit flagmansafety.com. Bridgeport residents, mark your calendars. The city is yet again offering residents a free and safe way to get rid of your household hazardous waste. Officials will host the annual collection day Saturday, September 26th from 9 a.m. to 1 p.m. at Blackham School. Residents can stay in their vehicles while crews remove hazardous items from their trunks, rain or shine. For a list of what to dispose of and what you cannot throw out at the event, check out the city website. Connecticut is getting a new way to explore its spooky side. Happening tonight, the state will announce the Connecticut Haunted History Trail. The statewide trail features more than 130 locations tied to haunted landmarks, paranormal lore, witch trials, and centuries of unexplained stories. It joins the state's growing lineup of tourism trails like the Pizza Trail, Oyster Trail, and Christmas Movie Trail. You can get more information online at ctvisit.com. And the Beardsley Zoo is expected to announce the name of the new baby goral born on campus earlier this year. An online contest closed yesterday, allowing the public to weigh in on the three final names. Zoo staff is expected to release the winning name on social media today. The baby goral was born on July 21st and marks the first Chinese goral ever born at Connecticut's only zoo. And your news is sponsored this morning by Hall Neighborhood House, celebrating 140 years of hope, opportunity, and impact. Hall Neighborhood House, the heart of Bridgeport for 140 years. Learn more at hallneighborhoodhouse.org. We're going to be right back. 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
3: There's construction going on 95 on the southbound side from exit 41 to exit 40. 91 has construction going on southbound from exit 6 to exit 4. Over on Route 8, there's construction going on the northbound side from exit 16 to exit 23. On the Merritt Parkway, there's roadwork going on the northbound side from exit 42 to exit 44. Then there's more construction northbound from exit 50 to exit 53. Metro North is on or close. I'm John Lynch with Fairfield County Traffic every 10 minutes on WICC.
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4: A sunny and warmer day on the way in the upper 70s with a breeze of the southwest. Patchy fog after midnight and milder in the low 60s. Partly sunny tomorrow, warmer and more humid near 80. I'm meteorologist Paul Piorek on WICC.
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0: We are chatting now with Comptroller Sean Scanlon, and something that, Comptroller, you actually already responded on your social media pages about. A new state audit is raising questions about nearly $35 million in Connecticut healthcare payments. Auditors say they couldn't verify the accuracy of $9.6 million in administrative fees plus $25 million in credits issued by contractors. The audit found most payments reviewed lacked enough documentation to confirm they were accurate. State officials saying they are working to improve oversight and payment verification. Let's first start with your thoughts on this story.
28: Yeah, look, I think the headline was pretty misleading and kind of clickbaity. Here's what people need to know, and I want to set the record straight. There's no missing money. Every single one of those dollars is accounted for. This is an inside baseball issue between my office and the auditors over the process by which we account for those dollars. And they're doing their job and I'm doing mine. And we're having a little bit of a disagreement about the manner in which we do it. But as that audit showed, you know, we're working with them and I'm confident that we're going to resolve this before the next time they audit us. This is a story that I think has gotten attention because of that headline. But when you dig deep beyond it, like I said, there's no money missing. Everything has been verified. Every dollar is accounted for. It's just a disagreement about how we report this kind of stuff.
0: That's kind of weird. So there. Okay. Because that's very, you're right. So the headline immediately, I mean, it says audit healthcare payments, $35 million. So
28: yeah,
0: everything
28: I've had like 7 people on Twitter tell me that I've pocketed $35 million. I've lost $35 million. I'm sure that will continue. But the truth of it is that it's a bad headline. It doesn't represent what actually happened. And, you know, that's why I'm trying to set the record straight on this.
0: So the state did not actually overpay contractors?
28: No. You know, if you want to get inside the weeds, we certainly can do it. But basically, the state's health care provider for our active employees is Anthem, right? Giant insurance company.
0: Yep.
28: And they send us back information for some claims that are not processed in the aggregate, not claim by claim. So it doesn't say it's Maddie's or Melissa's or Sean's or whoever. It just gives it back in a lump sum. And the auditors don't like that. So every dollar is accounted for, but they can't go line by line. We can on our end, but they can't with the information that they get. They didn't like that. They wrote what they wrote. The reporters write what they write. And next thing you know, people think that there's this missing amount of money, but it's just not the case. And we do account for it. But like I said, we're going to work with them. We can try to get to a good place on this. And I think we are going to get to a good place. And folks can trust that those that dollars are there. But right now, when they see this clickbait headline, they naturally become concerned. And I'm just trying to let folks know that there's nothing to be concerned about here.
0: So to just clarify this, it sounds like more of a lacking documentation to prove payments were accurate versus actual payments being misrepresented.
28: I don't think it's even so much of a lack of documentation as they just don't like the way that we're documenting it. We're certainly providing them documentation showing that we got all this money and it's been accounted for, but they just don't like the manner in which we're doing it. And like I said, this is kind of a really inside baseball kind of dispute, but it's fine. Like it's their job to check into this stuff. It's my job as the fiscal watchdog to make sure that we're, being good stewards of the taxpayer money. And I'm always cool to have questions, being raised about whether we're doing that as efficiently as possible. What I don't think is fair is when we see headlines like that that imply that somehow this has not been done the right way. It's been done the way that we've always been doing it. That doesn't mean it's the right way to do it, but it doesn't mean that it's the wrong way to do it either. And if we can improve the process, we will, and we will in this situation.
0: So just to be clear, your office went back, reviewed the payments identified in the audit, and there was nothing that you found to be fraudulent or ill will, nothing. Nothing was like wrong with it.
28: It not even went after. This is just the process that we go through where we're always holding Anthem accountable during the year of making sure that we're getting all the money back that we need to on these reprocessed claims. So it's not even like we were like, oh boy, this is bad. We got to go back and check the math on this. We're always checking the math. We're always reporting this correctly, and we're always making sure that money is accounted for. But when we went to get audited this year, they just flagged that they didn't like the manner in which they were doing it. And that's what caused that audit report and that misleading headline.
0: So, Comptroller, I agree with you that that's one of the biggest things I get frustrated with in the news is headlines that yeah. are very sexy. So I get that. Yep. I totally understand. And I think I've told you before, I have family who are health insurance brokers, and we're getting into yep. open enrollment period. I know insurance companies are looking to, put their amounts out, and that's being debated right now. There's a lot of drama around insurance. So to see a headline like that certainly is troubling. And I think for understandable reasons, people should be holding media outlets accountable for what their headlines are saying. I think I say that all the time. Same thing even here on WACC, hold us accountable. That's the media. I agree. I will say, though, and I don't think this is a you thing, but I've had this conversation with both of our Connecticut auditors many times before, because whenever audit reports come up, which, by the way, I feel like they come up all the time now. It just feels like that.
28: Yeah.
0: I don't know if that's just the new way of the media is hey, let's just get, I don't know. Anyways, I feel like the same thing comes up every time, though. The idea that the auditors identify problems with the way that documentation is done or the detailing of it. And I don't know if that's just kind of how departments have always sort of been run and we're trying to clean up that way. But what you're talking about right now just feels very deja vu. It feels very deja vu where nothing technically really went wrong, or maybe there was a little bit of money off, or really nothing to be freaking out about. But at the same time, auditors are still identifying that we just don't have the checks and balances done correctly, the paperwork, if you will, done correctly. It feels an issue.
28: That's their job. I think the problem is that sometimes their reports get written in a way that makes things sound scarier than they are. And then reporters who are, looking for stories to write, take that and then amp up the scariness to get people to click on the headlines, right? This is not me criticizing the auditors or journalists and sounding like I'm attacking both. It's just the reality of the nature of the work that they do, right? But what happens is, I think when that's not done in a way that's fair, it causes people to get angry and upset and concerned about things that they don't need to get angry, upset, and concerned about. And this is a good example of that. And I think it's important for us to look at this. And again, this is a different conversation and we're getting really meta here. But one of the reasons why people don't distrust or distrust government a lot right now is because they see click stories like this They scroll past it when they're scrolling on their phone in the middle of the night. They see that story. It gets imprinted in their head, and they'll never go and see my response. They'll never listen to you and I talk about this for 20 minutes on the radio, right? It's just implanted in their head. And that's why I try to pay very close attention to what I say and do publicly, because I think it's important and it still matters what we do and say publicly. And I just want to make sure that people have the right information and they're not just going off of what might be a clickbaity headline.
18: 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I want to say I appreciate you for addressing this here on the show. Thank you so much. And we also had some other conversations with Comptroller Sean Scanlon earlier in the show today. 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
3: On the Merritt Parkway, there's road work going on the northbound side from exit 42 to exit 44. Then there's more construction northbound from exit 50 to exit 53. There's construction going on 95 on the southbound side from exit 41 to exit 40. 91 has construction going on southbound from exit 6 to exit 4. Over on Route 8, there's construction going on the northbound side from exit 16 to exit 23. Metro North is on or close. I'm John Lynch with Fairfield County Traffic every 10 minutes on WICC.
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4: Today will be sunny and milder in the upper 70s with a breeze out of the southwest. Patchy fog after midnight, milder in the low 60s. Partly sunny tomorrow and warmer and more humid near 80. I'm meteorologist Paul Piorek on WICC.
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18: Well, we want to make sure you don't miss out on an incredible opportunity that's going to be taking place tomorrow with our friends. We are welcoming back the Hispanic Chamber of Commerce of Greater Bridgeport. The president who's back with us, Andrea Torres-Foder, is here. And Andrea, you also brought

0: And we've just taken space in the August down in Bridgeport where the event's going to be held. So very exciting on multiple levels.
1: Yeah, it is. It's going to be an amazing event. Again, it's happening tomorrow starting at 5:30. We'll give you the details and everything at the end of this conversation. But Ken, I want to ask why Newtown Savings Bank is the title sponsor for this year's Latinas in Business Celebration. Why is it important for the bank to support and get involved? I know you said what's unique about this group, but why did you want to not only get involved but become the title sponsor? It's a big deal.
0: Yeah, absolutely. And we're really excited about it. And frankly, one of the easier decisions we had to make this year because it all falls into place. We have such a great relationship, as I mentioned, with Andrea and the Hispanic Chamber, and their events are uniformly great. Just the vibe there is always terrific. We're a community bank, and we're what's known as a mutual bank, which means we're owned by our depositors. So our whole focus is on the community. Bridgeport's an area where we've been growing. We just celebrated the 5th anniversary of our Bridgeport branch.
1: Congratulations.
0: And we're running out of, thank you, and we're running out of space. So we took additional space in the August at Steel Point, which is just a spectacular new development. And we were proud to help finance it, and we're proud to have offices in the August. So it's a great opportunity to partner with a fantastic organization on a great event in a space that we're proud to show off.
1: Yeah, it makes a lot of sense. And to your point earlier, Ken, you know, when you look at the core of Newtown Savings Bank and what you guys are all about, I mean, there's a beautiful connection there to supporting local entrepreneurs and businesses, really being, I would say, a key part of the community. I mean, it just makes sense.
0: Absolutely. This is why we exist. You know, when you're owned by your depositors, anyone who tells you that you make the same decisions if you're owned by shareholders versus depositors is lying to you. And so one of the things we're very proud of is we're one of a handful of banks in the state that has an outstanding Community Reinvestment Act rating. And that's a rating that's given to us by the Connecticut Department of Banking and by the FDIC.
1: Wow.
0: And it measures how well we do with lending, with investing, and with services in our community. So to me, what that proves, that's some objective proof that we don't just come on Melissa in the morning and say a lot of words about all the good things we do, but that rating helps to say that we really are who we say we are, and that's what we try to do.
1: I agree. No, and listen, I love having that kind of concrete data, because you're right. I mean, it's not enough just to say, you know, I love that we have a great team and I love our mission, but to have that to back up and say that, yeah, in fact, we are impacting lives, we are impacting businesses, we're making, you know, Andrea, I know, has told stories so many times before where you have businesses that really have something great to offer the community and really could be a staple, but how do you get started and how do you have kind of that, you know, that backing, that support? And it's entities like Newtown Savings Bank that make that possible. And so when you have also the concrete data saying, yep, that is in fact what you're doing, I think that's a big deal. I love that, Ken Weinstein. I love that. Now, I also want to talk about the timing of this, Andre, and I know, yes, we touched on this last week, but let's reiterate again. The timing of this is fantastic because it's during Hispanic Heritage Month, right? I mean, that's not by coincidence.
2: No, it is not. And thank you, Ken, for all your kind words about the chamber. One of the things that is very special for me with this particular event is that, as you guys know, I do have the honor of serving as president of the Hispanic Chamber of Commerce, but I am an employee of Newtown Savings Bank. And a lot of the work that comes behind creating this event, being an active part of the community, does not happen with the support of an employer that understands the value of having a community person actively invested in what matters to them.
1: Mm.
2: You know, part of the relationship that we have with the bank is, you know, our bank encourages us to be an active part of the communities that we serve. And for me, Hispanic Heritage Month, Hispanic Chamber of Commerce is sort of in line with what I would like to do, and they support me completely. So this is a full circle moment for me. And going back to the original question, Hispanic Heritage Month is here. We're excited. September 15th or October 15th, we do so many events, and we kind of get the opportunity to highlight the beauty of Hispanic heritage and how we are an active part of the community here, mm-hmm, in Bridgeport and all really across the country. So kickoff of Hispanic Heritage Month, Women in Business, is starting tomorrow. Yesterday was the first day of Hispanic Heritage Month. So you might, if you follow us on our social media, you probably saw some of the important information that we share there and, you know, how we're celebrating the entire month.
1: Yeah, it's going to be amazing. And what do you hope, Andrea, attendees for tomorrow's event, what do you hope they take away?
2: The takeaway from tomorrow is a celebration of entrepreneurship. We are highlighting women in business, but this event is welcoming all. We have all different You know, people, whomever is available and willing to join us,

0: please come register. And what I want you to take away from that is that we are a community that supports each other. Mm-hmm. We look inward. We always go into, it's a very similar mission than the one that Newtown Savings Bank has, the power of local. We also believe in the chamber of going inward first. So we actively encourage commerce and exchanges of ideas and business to happen within our members. And that is one of the things that we're the most proud of. So tomorrow, come in. Have a couple bites with us. We're going to have a little salsa dance because, of course, we need to have a Latin flair to it.
1: Of course.
0: And
1: I'd be disappointed if you didn't, to be fair.
0: Well, last year we threw a nice party here at Star 99.9, which is also a sponsor. So we thank you for your support. And we're going to just continue. When you do things well and they work, to Ken's point, you know, the energy is there. People come to expect a certain type of event from us, and we are proud to present that.
1: Yeah, if it's not broken, don't fix it. And let me tell you, there's nothing wrong with doing salsa at a networking event. I think it's all the good things in one place. And, you know, from a news standpoint, we live in an era right now where scams happen all the time. Things are AI generated. You know, it's the importance of networking, but also knowing your neighbors. It has never been more prevalent than ever before. And I think if you're a local business or a nonprofit and you want to really have support that is concrete and not duping you, you go to events like this. From a journalistic standpoint, it just makes sense. And so if people want to register, Andrea, where do they go?
0: They go to hccgb.org. You register. We have a limited space, but we are almost at capacity. So if you're interested in being there, please visit us today, register, and we look forward to seeing you tomorrow.
1: Okay. And again, it's happening from 5:30 to 7:30 p.m. at the August at Steel Point right here in Bridgeport. Again, this is going to be an amazing event tomorrow, Latinas in Business Celebration. And again, you do not have to be part of the chamber.
0: Nope.
1: You do not have to technically be a woman. It's totally fine. It's open to everybody,
0: Yes.
1: You don't have to be Latina or Latino.
0: No.
1: You just have to be interested in leaning in and being part of the solution for your community. And I love that. I think it's really amazing.
0: I couldn't have said it best. Well, thank
1: you so much, Andrea. I've learned a thing or two from you over the years. And I want to thank you and Ken. Thank you both for being in studio today. And I hope it's a great success tomorrow.
0: Thank you.
2: Thanks very much.
1: You're very welcome. And again, it is happening tomorrow from 5:30 to 7:30 p.m. at the August at Steel Point here in Bridgeport. Do not miss Latinas in Business Celebration. One more time, Andrea, with the website.
0: hccgb.org.
1: Perfect. I didn't want to mess that up. Again, don't miss out on this tomorrow evening at 5:30 p.m. You're listening to WICC, the voice of Connecticut.
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5: From ABC News, I'm Sherry Preston. A mixed bag on Wall Street this morning as traders wait to hear from the Fed. The board's September meeting wraps up this afternoon, and that's what it's expected to announce: a bump in interest rates as a way of taming rampant inflation. One thing we are all paying more for: fuel. Gas now averaging $4.36 a gallon, a nickel higher than just yesterday, and more than $1.30 more than before the war with Iran started almost 7 months ago. Diesel averaging $6.20 a gallon. Mike Jenga runs Penny Trucking Academy outside of Dallas, and he says what they're doing is anything to stay afloat.
6: So right now we are spending just about twice on the cost of diesel, and we are struggling a whole lot because we are having to pass down those charges to the customers and our suppliers. So everybody's going to suffer down the line.
5: And as winter approaches, there's heating oil.
7: When the consumer
2: purchases that first load of heating oil in the Northeast, they're going to have sticker shock because the cost of a gallon of home heating oil is over $2 a gallon higher than it was last year.
5: Oil analyst Andrew Lipow of Lipow Royal Associates. Despite high prices, we were out shopping last month. August retail sales jumping 1.2%. The numbers out this morning. The NTSB is on the scene of the deadly news chopper crash in Los Angeles and the deadly bus crash that preceded it.
7: Flames erupting after the aircraft crashed between two commercial buildings. Police say at least three people were killed, including a pedestrian on the ground. The chopper went down just after 7 p.m., less than a mile from where first responders were already working a deadly bus crash. An SUV had slammed into the side of a Metro bus, becoming lodged inside the vehicle.
5: ABC's Trevor Ault. Amazon is raising its minimum starting pay for full-time operations employees to $20 an hour. It says the average pay reaches nearly $24 an hour. You're listening to ABC News.
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5: The method being used to eradicate the New World screwworm appears to be working.
8: Since the first case was found in a cow in Texas June 3rd, officials have released 1 billion sterilized flies in the affected region to stop the reproductive cycle.
9: What's working right now is working, and the only way it can continue to work is if people continue to follow the procedures.
8: State entomologist Sonia Swiger urges ranchers to check their livestock for sores and open wounds. Only 49 cases have been confirmed, the latest in a horse last week. Jim Ryan, ABC News.
5: Two oil tankers bound for the U.S. were recently hit by cyber attacks, prompting U.S. officials to take the rare step of sending teams to sea to examine the enormous ships. ABC's Pierre Thomas has more.
10: A joint Coast Guard FBI statement says that currently there are no reports of operational disruptions, vessel instability, physical danger to the crews, or environmental impacts. But these attacks raise the specter of a dangerous new front in cyber warfare, given the size of these huge ships and their potential to do damage. And these revelations will likely add more stress to an already stressed global energy market.
5: Several performers, including his entire traveling band, have dropped out of Ed Sheeran's world tour after rapper Macklemore was let go following pro-Palestinian comments earlier this month. New England Patriots owner Robert Kraft led the charge by banning Macklemore from Gillette Stadium. Sheeran says it was a promoter's decision to ban him, not his. I'm Sherry Preston, ABC News.
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11: 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Courtesy Carpet, Route 111, Monroe. Governor Ned Lamont has a double-digit lead in the latest polling over challenger Ryan Fazio. This according to a survey by Sacred Heart University, which shows the incumbent Lamont has a 14-point lead in a survey of 1,000 registered voters polled from September 1st through the 8th. Fazio told the Hartford Courant that he believes the race is closer to single digits and that polling numbers are not accurate. He went on to say that he believes Lamont is polling below 50% and that the campaign is scared, which is why they recently launched 2 negative ads instead of positive ones. And Greenwich police are being celebrated for rescuing an injured owl yesterday. The owl was spotted by residents who flagged down an officer. The officer then blocked traffic to keep the bird safe and called for backup. They were able to secure the owl in a box so it could be taken to Wildlife in Crisis in Weston. Greenwich police said in a statement that being an officer, quote, is about more than enforcing the law. It's about helping those in need, no matter how big or small. For the Voice of Connecticut, WICC, I'm John Kamal.
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4: 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Weather update.
14: A sunny sky and milder this afternoon in the upper 70s. Patchy fog after midnight with a morning low in the low 60s. Partly sunny, warmer and more humid tomorrow near 80. I'm meteorologist Paul Piorek on WICC.
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15: I'm here in the studio with, I have to say, the VVIP of my life. And that is, of course, my father, Saul Kamen, because Daddy made it from Boca and he's having his coffee because I ran him out this morning too early. And Melissa, both Melissas, Melissa Sheketoff and my Melissa Chessman, the producer, are taking care of Daddy in the coffee room, making sure he has his decaf with a little bit of milk. Thank you, Dawn. And then he's going to be making his way in here because he's never been in these studios before. He was in the old WICC studio, but that was a long time ago. He's never been in the Milford studio. And I'm just so thrilled that he's here with me. Last night, I took Dad to the Westport Country Playhouse. We went to see Ari Axelrod in A Night in Anatevka, or My Year in Anatevka, something like that was the title. And it was wonderful. I hadn't seen Ari perform. I had heard that he was great. But if you have a chance to see him perform, he was just wonderful. It was a beautiful crowd and everybody was really happy. It was kind of nourishing for the soul. Beautiful musician, nourishing for the soul. And this is the cool thing, too. They announced he had a magnificent violinist and a wonderful pianist on stage. And they announced the pianist's name and it's Larry Yerman. And Larry Yerman is a guy I went to high school with who was the most brilliant, talented pianist then. Like he was one of these people where you knew that the talent just jumped out of the fingers and it wasn't an avocation. It had to be his life's work. And sure enough, Larry went on to become a musician and a music director on Broadway. And various times throughout my life, occasionally I popped up from my seat because I've known that he's been on stage. And last night was one of those. So that was a thrill. So I got to see Larry again and meet Ari and Mark Shanahan. Hats off to you for what you're doing at the Playhouse because you're bringing in an array of great talent and wonderful evenings of theater, and people are so happy to be there. They're so happy to be back in the room. 203-333-9422. On our show today, Marty Shapiro is joining us. He is coming in. He is apparently relatively new to our area, but he bought or established a new magazine. We'll hear about that a little bit. The reason he's coming on the show is that he's organized something called The Longest Table, which is an event that is coming to Mill River Park in Stamford this Saturday, September 19th from 12 to 2. And I had heard that these things were around the world, but I hadn't heard about them in Connecticut. It's kind of a cool thing. We'll hear more about it in the next hour. Joining us also at 11:30 in studio is Selah Mascara-Bruno, who is our VIP. She is the commissioner of the Department of Housing of Connecticut. And this lady has made a lot of affordable housing happen throughout the state. She knows what's on track, which is going to be very important to you if you're looking for affordable housing. She knows what various developments have been approved, what are in transition. She knows the ins and outs of how to apply for affordable housing, what some of the hurdles are. And she's also in charge of the program in which the state of Connecticut is giving people a grant towards a down payment on their home. And this has helped hundreds, if not thousands, of families and is a program that Governor Lamont has said he's going to expand in the budgets. And it's very, very exciting. And I think that that's just the most extraordinary thing, that people get a helping hand to a down payment for a house they'll own. And then they own their house. And we all know that when you own your home, the statistics show, you care more about it. You tend it with more maintenance. You go out of pocket for more dollars than the average tenant does who is renting, because the tenant is constricted by a lot of things, including the fact that a lot of landlords don't want tenants to do anything to their places. But also tenants typically do not have the same human interest motive in keeping up their place that people do who buy. That's just a reality of human nature. When you own something, you tend to maintain it better than when you're just renting it for a while. That's just unfortunately true, but it is true. It's not always true for every tenant, but it is generally true. And what is generally true is that the more homeowners we have, the more it brings into the economy, because places like the Home Depots and the Lowe's and all the other places make more money. So encouraging homeownership with stability that goes with it is honestly considered to be a very good public policy. 203-333-9422. You can call me at 203-333-9422. And we can chat today. So we're having Sayla is the best way to pronounce it. Sayla Mascara Bruno coming on. We'll have Marty Shapiro on. And joining us in studio is an independent candidate who's running in Connecticut State Senate District 9, Gwen Samuel. And she'll tell us a little bit about being independent. But joining us now in studio, not yet behind the mic. Let's see if we can get this gravelly voice behind the mic. Daddy, you going to come on the mic at all? Daddy? Okay, we have a slow-moving person who doesn't hear that well. And that's my father, my lovable, wonderful dad. But I'm going to take loads of pictures. If you want to see what Daddy looks like in the studio, you have to subscribe to our newsletter, Catch Up with Connecticut. Send me a quick something on one of my emails, lisa@voiceofct.com, that you want to subscribe. And you'll see what my dad looks like. So he's having his coffee. Thank you, Melissa. And now we're going to get him a headset and he's going to hear me, we hope. We are getting him a new hearing aid set on Friday. We've ordered that. And I'm calling the low vision people right after this to get an appointment so that Daddy can read better as well. 203-333-9422. You can call me at 203-333-9422. All right. In the news, one of the stories that got my headline news was that the Kennedy Center is threatening to close because of the fact that Donald Trump has been thwarted in his attempt to have his name on the building. A federal judge keeps saying no. And the Trump administration is saying, well, can't we say that, you know, the maintenance or refurbishment is due to Donald Trump? No. Can't we put his name on a landscaping? No. No. No, you cannot. So the board of directors of the Kennedy Center, which are appointees of the Trump administration, they are claiming, and not without reason, the place seems to be falling apart on the inside. There was some kind of something plaster, something fell from the ceiling recently. And they claim that the place needs a lot of aid. In other words, a lot of money to have it be safe for it to be opened. But the $200+ million allocation of money that the administration was going to give was contingent upon renaming it the Trump Center, not the Kennedy Center. And the federal judge said that Trump did not have the authority to rename the Kennedy Center without going to Congress. And so they've been at the standstill. And now the board of directors of the Kennedy Center is saying, we will not open it at all. It's too unsafe. We can't release the money. No Kennedy Center, no Trump Center. If we can't call it Trump, we're not having it to anybody. And that's literally where we are right now, with Donald Trump tweeting out how annoyed and angry he is at the judge for making this decision. But the judge says he's on solid ground, or she. I frankly don't know if the judge is a he or she. The judge is on solid ground because Congress was very clear when it originally appropriated the money for the Kennedy Center that this was in honor of John F. Kennedy Jr., who was assassinated while being president of the United States. And this was an honor and tribute to him and to nobody else. And if Congress wants to change the name, Congress gets to do it, not the next president. So there we are. 203-333-9422. We'll be right back.
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16: 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You might not know the best questions to ask, but Lisa Wexler does, and she'll ask them during The Doctor Is In.
17: So COPD has two components, and both are related to smoking and air pollution and environmental exposure. If it affects the lung units, what we call alveoli, then that's what we call emphysema. And this is in our effort at Northwell regarding the COPD initiative to start screening them for COPD, because yes, it's true. We're not diagnosing most of the patients that have COPD.
16: The Doctor Is In with Lisa Wexler, featuring prominent doctors from Northwell Health.
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15: I'm really happy to introduce our guest, Saul Kamen, my father. Hi, Daddy.
20: Hi, darling.
15: Daddy was originally born Saul Kamenkiewicz. Remember that, Dad?
20: Well, be a little more specific.
15: Okay, can you hear me?
20: Yes.
15: Okay. Remember, your name was not always Saul Kamen, was it?
20: No.
15: No. What was the name you were born with?
20: Saul Kamenkiewicz.
15: And when did you change it?
20: When I was around in my early 20s.
15: And you changed Grandma and Papa's name, too, at the same time?
20: Yes, the family.
15: You changed the whole family name. Why did you change it?
20: To make it shorter.
15: Well, good reason. So it was better for me, easier for me. Daddy, where were you born?
20: Brooklyn.
15: What part?
20: I believe it was the Brooklyn Hospital on Eastern Parkway.
15: And where did you grow up?
20: I grew up in Williamsburg, a section of Brooklyn that was near the bridge, the Brooklyn Bridge.
15: And tell me about what your parents did. What'd your parents do?
20: My father was a custom mattress manufacturer.
15: By custom, you mean he made one mattress at a time?
20: Exactly.
15: Okay.
20: Yes. One at a time.
15: One at a time. And he stuffed it. I remember Papa's mattresses.
20: Yes. He made a nice living. And we got through the Depression. Most of my friends' parents were either waiters or sanitation or anything they could make a dollar on.
15: Those were rough years. You were born in 1929.
20: Yes. Right before the Depression.
15: Right before. June, right before.
20: Yes.
15: Yeah.
20: I was born in June, and the market collapsed in October.
15: Yeah. The markets have been known to collapse in Octobers. We should be careful right now. You never know about Octobers, right?
20: People should always be careful.
15: Yes. So you and tell me about it. You lived in a brownstone in Williamsburg. What was life like for you, Daddy? What did you do during the day? What did you do during the day? Like, what, when you think back over your childhood, how did you spend your childhood? Did you play a lot of ball in the street?
20: Well, we played punch ball, which is in the streets of the neighborhood. We played handball. We didn't play baseball because we didn't have a court. We played cards on the stoops. That's about it.
15: What language did your parents speak?
20: Mostly Yiddish. English. English and...
15: But you never spoke Yiddish, Daddy.
20: I didn't know how.
15: But it was all you grew up listening to.
20: Yes, they spoke to me in Yiddish and I spoke back in English.
15: What about your sister? What about Aunt Gloria? Did she ever speak English? I mean, did she ever speak Yiddish or just English also?
20: The same thing.
15: Same thing. You spoke back to them in English.
20: Yes.
15: And your parents, they were first generation, right? They had just come off the boat, both of them.
20: My mother was around 12 and my father was around 20.
15: Yeah, Papa was around 21, actually, when he came. 1921. And Grandma came around 12. Where did Grandma live?
20: In Norwich, Connecticut.
15: What brought her to Connecticut?
20: That I don't know. I guess the family was following other members of the family. The name of the family, my mother was a Goldblatt, Helen Goldblatt. And my uncles were Aaron Goldblatt, and my aunt was Bessie Goldblatt. And they had a house on Mechanic Street in Norwich.
15: And then they had a farm in Uncasville.
20: It wasn't a farm. My aunt Bessie and Uncle Aaron moved from Norwich to Uncasville.
15: Yeah, but when I went there, I remember chickens. I remember they had chickens and eggs and things like that.
20: My uncle lost his, manufacturing shoes. And he went broke in the Depression. And he moved from Norwich to Uncasville. And he had a central store. He had a repair shop for shoes and a general store for what you would call all kinds of soft goods.
15: Daddy, did you used to spend your summers in Connecticut?
20: Did I?
15: Spend your summers in Connecticut.
20: I spent a lot of time in Connecticut. And I spent most of the time with my Aunt Bessie, who had a beautiful house on the road from Norwich to New London. It was beautiful. And the house had a, where you would go to the bathroom outside.
15: Really? It had an outhouse?
20: I had an outhouse, and they put in a bathroom in their house, but the outhouse was still there. I remember.
15: That was a long time ago.
20: My grandfather had a business. He was a junk dealer. He would go around town with a wheelbarrow and a bell, and he would buy junk from people, mostly newspapers, and then he would bring it back to his house. He had a big garage, and he would put the stuff into the garage and sell it to a wholesaler every week. And I would go with him when we were there, and I would hold on to the wheelbarrow, and I would ring the bell, and I would say, junk, dear, junk. And it was very exciting for me.
15: Daddy, when did you meet Mommy?
20: I was around 27, and I asked my best friend if he had a pretty girl for me to date. And he said that he had been going with this girl a year ago, and she was very nice, but the father didn't like him, or he didn't like the father, or whatever. Anyway, he gave me her number, and I called her up, and I made a blind date, and I met her in Manhattan on 39th and Broadway, and I took her out. And the first date wasn't such a exciting date for her. She wasn't feeling well. And I called her the next day to see how she was feeling. And then I called her again, and then again. And then we called each other every day for a while. And the relationship grew. And in 6 weeks, we went to West Hampton for the weekend. And she asked me, do I love her? And I said, yes. She said, let's get married. I said, okay. And she took my law school ring off my finger. We went into a pharmacy and got some tape because it didn't exactly fit. And we were engaged. 6 months later, we were married. 68 years. Seems like 6 minutes. Unbelievable. Where did it go?
15: That's my dad, Saul Kamen, and he's with me in the studio. We'll be right back.
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2: And welcome back to the show. This is our last week of being on air. It's already Wednesday. It's hard to believe, but I'm in a political contest myself for Westport and Weston, if you're listening. And the reason for that is because I'm running for re-election as probate judge. But because I'm running for re-election, the FCC rules require me to be off the air for a few weeks before the election. So we are trying to get in as many people who want to be on our airwaves as possible. And joining us now is Gwen Samuel, who reached out to us. She's an independent candidate endorsed by the Independent Party for the Connecticut State Senate District 9, which encompasses Cromwell, Rocky Hill, Newington, portions of Middletown, Wethersfield. So a little bit north of our typical Fairfield County area, but certainly within driving distance here on WICC. And Gwen Samuel wants to talk a little bit about why she's running and what she stands for. We're delighted to have her in studio. Hi, Gwen. Welcome.
3: Hi, and thank you so much, Ms. Lisa, for having me.
2: Oh, it's a pleasure. So, well, tell us a little bit about your background. Like, who are you?
3: So first and foremost, I am a mom and a grandma.
2: Oh, you're a grandma already?
3: Oh, yes,
2: ma'am. Isn't it the best?
3: Oh,
2: me too.
3: You can't, listen, it is the best honor, privilege, badge to have.
2: Yeah.
3: I also served in the Marine Corps, so I am a jarhead. I'm a woman Marine.
2: Wow.
3: And so I'm trying to put veterans in the Senate.
2: Wait a minute. How many women Marines are there?
3: Let me tell you something. I went in the 80s. And it was a very
2: different time. Were you one of the first?
3: Oh, well, not one of the first, but one of the... the transitional women, as you would say, right? So I'm a woman that joined at 21. Soon as I entered into boot camp, I had my first loss. My grandma passed.
2: Oh, okay.
3: And that's when I knew I was in the military because I couldn't go home because she wasn't immediate family.
2: Oh, come on.
3: And so since grandma's now the rules have changed. Oh, grandma's not immediate, but now we have more grandparents raising grandchildren. So now they've changed the rules, but I came at a very tough time.
2: Wow.
3: Very, very male dominated, as we can see. And that's why I reached out to your show, because I felt outnumbered being a woman candidate.
2: Do you feel that way?
3: Oh, absolutely. Look at the numbers.
2: Well, tell me about that. Tell me about the barriers.
3: So let's talk about, I'm here about representation.
2: Okay.
3: Right? So I'm not just a black woman, a black veteran, American. I am, let's be clear. I am a proud American.
2: Okay.
3: And for some reason, seems like a dirty word these days to say you're an American, but I'm proud of my country and my state. I serve to the best of my abilities in very different times. And so I will say before I segue why I'm here, I'll tell you I was the first woman Marine in history at that time in 1987 to run a 10-man, keyword, man, challenge course.
2: What is that?
3: And so what this is you have different military occupational statuses, or MOS.
2: Okay.
3: Right, I was the 0151 administration.
2: There's so many numbers and initials and acronyms. It's crazy.
3: But what it is, I was an admin. They call us a pencil pusher. They didn't think I was a great pencil pusher, by the way. And so I was in typing class. Back then, we had typewriters. Yes, young people.
2: My mother was a typing teacher.
3: See, and that's why I know your mom rocks. Hello.
2: My mom just passed away a few weeks ago.
3: Oh, my condolences. My condolences. My condolences, sir. Her dad's in the audience.
2: Yeah.
3: And so I remember getting in trouble for talking in class. So the staff sergeant was just run, Edie, because by then you didn't have no first names in the military. Run. But I ran well. So my staff sergeant advocated for me to compete in the 10-man team. But they're saying WMs, women don't run.
2: WMs were women?
3: Women Marines.
2: Women Marines. WMs.
3: Right? WMs. So I was a WM, Leatherneck, right? Lady Leatherneck. That's what they called me.
2: Wow.
3: So then he had to get permission from the Commandant. Then it was Commandant Gray in 1987. And he said she can run. And I came in second. That told me, if I look at my life those years later, over 50 years later, oh, something tells me I was going to end up running because I'm a risk taker. You've risk takes for poor decisions, and now I'm making good decisions.
2: When you were in the Marine, how long were you in the Marines for?
3: For 2 years.
2: For 2 years. And then you came out. Thank you for your service.
3: Thank you.
2: And what skills did you learn there? How did they translate to private life?
3: Discipline.
2: Oh, yeah, that's
3: one.
2: The one
3: thing that is lacking in our administration, think about it, discipline.
2: Well, in our
3: whole society. Self-control, society, right? We're talking about that self-control, that impulse control, right? And that is needed to lead. I've been through, as a single mom, I have two children. I've got two children in heaven. I've lost two children, yes, and 25 and 31.
2: Oh, my God.
3: So in a five-year span, 2016 to 21, my life changed.
2: I'm so sorry.
3: And it changes you. So I'm just using my grief for good. Yes. This is what
2: you lost two children.
3: Yes, in a 5 year and took fatal car accidents. No one's fault. Different states.
2: Both so, in car accidents?
3: Yes. They're so random that you have to sit with yourself and saying, God, I don't understand. But if you help me understand. So I'm not going to say it didn't consume me. I'm not going to say it wasn't a dark space. But then I still have to live.
2: Right.
3: And what I am seeing in this world, what I'm seeing in Connecticut, this is wrong on so many levels when we have a legislature that are not listening to its constituents. We have just introduced religion into our public schools through a secret bill. And I'm concerned because we are a constitutional government. Mm-hmm. We are a constitutional country. Equal protections, equal treatment, and too many things are not equal.
2: We're chatting with Gwen Samuels. So, Gwen, why the independent route versus Democrat or Republican?
3: I've been them all.
2: Okay.
3: I've been a Democrat, and I left the Democrat Party when President Obama was there, because when people had to tell me I had to vote for a president because he was black, it's time for me to leave. They didn't want me to be informed. They just want me to go along, get along. I don't do herds.
2: Okay.
3: Herd mentality is a dangerous mentality. Going along to get along puts us in this position where we are right now.
2: You know, it's interesting. We're chatting with Gwen Samuel because I read an op-ed recently that said that it criticized the current military rank and file for not being more true to the constitutional principles and going back against some of the administration's edicts. In other words, it basically criticized the current military staff as going along to get along. What do you think about that?
3: Number one, the president, whether you like him or not, is the commander in chief of the free world.
2: Okay.
3: That's period.
2: Yeah.
3: And at the point we think violence is the solution, assassination attempts, whatever you want to say.
2: Well, no, that's not. But what they're saying is short of that, Gwen. They're mm-hmm. saying that they think that the president is, that some of the president's orders, even though he is the commander in chief, butt up against other constitutional things. And that the military should have a voice to say, wait a minute, just because it's an order doesn't necessarily mean we need to follow this order.
3: I agree with that, but this is what public versus private conversations.
2: Okay.
3: You never give your enemy, you never want your enemy to see that you're going up against your leaders.
2: Because
3: you understand, because it gives them fodder.
2: I get that.
3: Right? And so what I'm saying is, so if the military is upset with our commander in chief, we call him in a room. We bring in those experts. We help him understand. He is the president, but he doesn't get to run the country alone. Now, this is where politics is dangerous, right? Because now we're playing a political game, and we've just introduced religion into our public schools. And our public schools, our Constitution says there must be neutrality of law. Mm-hmm. You cannot favor. Mm-hmm. So all I'm saying to our country, we are not perfect. We have seen the good. We've seen the bad. We've seen slavery. We've seen civil rights. We've seen women's suffrage movement. We've seen child labor. We've seen the evolution of America.
4: Right.
3: But we continue to strive.
4: Right.
3: What I do not want to do as a woman who has served, granted 2 years, but I also work with veterans who have served in war, who have served in trenches. Right? We must pay attention to our military because our bad actors are paying attention. And they are using our divisions to infiltrate our government. They're using our divisions to infiltrate our schools. They're using our divisions to infiltrate our hospitals. And that's a dangerous place to be. So no matter how much I may disagree with my president on some things, I will never bash him publicly. Because we have people who mean America no good.
2: Very interesting. We're chatting with Gwen Samuel. Now, you're the endorsed independent candidate. You say you've had it with both sides, but you want to go to Hartford. So let me ask you, in Hartford, how you feel about certain things that would come up in front of you. Housing policy is a big one. In fact, we're having, if you want to stay around and meet her, we're having Selah come. Selah Masquez Bruno, who is the housing commissioner, will be in our studio within the hour. And housing policy is a lightning rod in Connecticut because some of the people who advocate for affordable housing also want to gut local zoning. Others do not. I'm one of the people who does not want to gut local zoning, but is also interested in affordable housing. But I'm interested in understanding your point of view on housing. What do you think, Gwen Samuel?
3: Housing is a basic need. Right? Stability. A child cannot be stable in school if they don't have stable housing.
2: Right.
3: Our seniors who have worked their whole lives, 30 and 40 years, who invested, they want to be able to keep their home.
2: Yes.
3: So it's a double-edged sword.
2: Or afford the next one if they can't afford the one they're in.
3: And likely they can't afford the ones they're in. But the problem is we're displacing our seniors.
2: I know. It's a very big problem.
3: It's a very big problem because we have elders who don't have support. God bless that you are in your father's life. Imagine a father his age who have served, who have worked, had a beautiful wife, who may have lost their wife or lost their loved one. They are dependent on the government to be their what?
2: Well, that's what happens all over the place.
3: Right.
2: And, they're in Medicaid and a lot of them are in nursing homes.
3: Right. And it goes to accountability. Before you can talk to a housing or any crisis,
2: yeah,
3: you have to get a handle on the pocketbook of Connecticut.
2: Okay.
3: Because
2: all right, we'll be right back. Yes. Let's continue this conversation. We're chatting with Gwen Samuel. If you've got a question or a comment for this this woman, she's an independent candidate running for Connecticut State Senate District 9, 203-333-9422. We'll be right back.
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0: 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Thanks to Smart MLS. 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
2: We're back with Gwen Samuel, who is an independent candidate endorsed by the Independent Party for the Connecticut State Senate District 9, which encompasses Newington, Rocky Hill, Cromwell, portions of Middletown. Weathersfield, Middletown is where our lieutenant governor lives. You know that?
3: Yes.
2: Susan Bicewitz. And Weathersfield, I've never been, but I hear it's one of the most beautiful towns in Connecticut.
3: Oh, the people, the beautiful.
2: That's where
3: veterans.
2: They film all the Hallmark movies.
3: Oh, yeah. So we should film. We could film up here, too. You got some good land up here. I saw some beautiful places.
2: Yeah, Connecticut's a beautiful state.
3: Yes,
2: are you born and raised in Connecticut?
3: No, I moved here when I was four.
2: Oh, you don't.
3: So I'm
2: close
3: from
2: enough.
3: New Jersey.
2: Okay, well,
3: right?
2: Still.
3: So the tri-state. Now I don't want anyone near. I don't want to go near New York. I don't want New York to go near us because they're thinking everything's free in life. No, it's that there's no money trees. There are taxpayers. Let's just get that out the way. Well, so someone tells you something is free, let me say for the record to all 3 million residents of Connecticut, there is nothing for free. You have paid for it in one way or the other. So if you're going to pay for it, demand a return on it.
2: Okay, so if you get to Hartford, Gwen, what are your priorities when you get there? What do you care about?
3: Affordability.
2: Affordability.
3: It has to be, right? To your point, what you said, we have a growing senior population.
2: We do.
3: We have an aging out manufacturing community. Construction. These are people who paved the way for America, the foundation. They're tired. They've put their 60 and 70 years in. But what are they leaving? What is the legacy they're leaving to with our children? Right? We have classrooms. Some are war zones. Right? We have made decisions to introduce religion. We have emergency certification bypassing parents' rights. And I just need to be crystal clear. There should be no decision about any Connecticut child. There's 500,000 in our public schools without the parents or the guardians' input. Because our children do not start their days in classrooms. They come from homes. They come from shelters. They come from grandparents' house. They're coming from extended family houses.
2: So let me ask you, Gwen, currently it was in the news this week that a judge affirmed the Connecticut statute that was passed that insisted that children get certain vaccinations before entering school. Would you have voted yes or no on that bill?
3: Here is, it's still the parents' choice to work with the families. You understand? So I understand. I'm not a health professional.
2: No, but the Connecticut legislature decided that they would get rid of the religious exemption that had existed for people to opt out of vaccines. If you had been in the legislature, how would you have voted on that bill?
3: I would have voted against. I wouldn't have allowed for religious exemptions.
2: You would have allowed
3: almost
2: for religious
3: definitely,
2: exemptions.
3: Because okay. I don't live in someone else's houses.
2: Though it had to do with science and vaccines, because that was the conversation, whether it really was religious to opt out of vaccines or not. Anyway, it passed and the judge just said it was constitutional. So I'm curious to know how you would have voted.
3: I'm still for, again, making informed decisions matter.
2: Yes.
3: I don't live in anyone else's house. I've also seen the science. Where pharmacy has overstepped its rules and tried to play God with some medications, I've seen people get harmed from when politics enters the world of medicine.

0: so that theoretically we would know more about the kids who are being homeschooled, and there will be more tracking of them vis-a-vis medical examinations, et cetera, that have to be reported back to the school.
1: To me, that's a double-edged sword still, because I knew why this happened. There was a loss of a child. See, we do the blame game in Connecticut. Our legislator does not want to take responsibility for their decisions. To me, the homeschool is just an easy target, because why are people homeschooling? Right? That's the question.
0: That is a good question.
1: Why are people because our government has too much overreach. You're determining how, you're just determining too much. You're in our bedrooms. You're in our houses. Granted, children should be protected. But then on the flip side of that, you want to go after homeschool, but you actually thought a 10-year-old, 11-year-old can make decisions about surgery.
0: Mm. Okay. Which surgeries are we talking about?
1: When I heard about children, in certain communities that were, addressing their identity.
0: I see.
1: Right? So yeah. And it's a hard conversation.
0: Yeah, it is.
1: But I've sat on commissions of children where they talk about frontal lobes and children and early development. Do you really tell me that a child can know that it needs surgery, he or she needs surgery at 10? I'll say we're not, and that's the rabbit holes I am so concerned about. Again, people have the right to. Children need to be able to be children, is what I'm saying. I'm okay. Seeing too many adult decisions, too many politics, too many adult agendas
0: okay.
1: being forced on children.
0: Okay.
1: And children need to be able to be children, need to be able to grow up. And now, and I'm concerned about, reason why I'm saying about religion and all these other things, because now we're thinking children can be wives at 9 years old. And 10. We're doing the most right now, I'm seeing. And children need to be able to be children.
0: Well, in Connecticut, children cannot be wives. They can't even be wives at 16. We've changed that, too.
1: Okay.
0: You used to be able to be married at 16 if your parent consented. We don't have that anymore. We got rid of that.
1: Right. And so that is why I am concerned about religion, because there are certain religions that think it's okay. So I just want to separate people's faiths,
0: okay,
1: people's personal agendas,
0: mm-hmm,
1: keep them away from 500,000 children,
0: okay,
1: work with the parents. See, the point is, you made homeschool parents who just want the best for their children our enemies. They're not our enemies.
0: Mm-hmm.
1: We've seen some successful homeschool children go off to colleges. You would have never known they were homeschool children.
0: No, it's a very big movement in this country.
1: And it needs to be a movement when the governments can say, I determine who gets access to your children without your input. That's
0: okay.
1: A different conversation.
0: So, Gwen Samuels, so we know that you were a Marine and really kind of a pioneering Marine in the late 80s. And what have you done professionally since then?
1: Oh, yes. So I started the Connecticut Parents Union in 2011 to protect the parents. All right. When I learned that
0: Connecticut Parents Union, did you homeschool your kids?
1: No, I did not.
0: Okay.
1: But I respected the rights of every parent to do what is best in their children. So I founded the Connecticut Parents Union in 2011 when I understand that teachers had union. Everyone else seemed to have protections in the state of Connecticut but parents.
0: That's a good point.
1: Right? So I'm saying, if you got 500,000 of our children, you don't think you'd have to have no conversation?
0: So how many people joined your union?
1: Oh, over the thing, that most I've ever had was 1,100 members.
0: Okay. All right.
1: And so we changed laws.
0: Have you?
1: So we passed the first parent empowerment law that had a majority of a body called school governance councils in the lowest performing schools within the state of Connecticut. Parents had a majority seat. We took this law from California. I'm scared of California, too. But we learned this law, and it was called the Parent Empowerment Law. We passed that in 2011. So then right before the pandemic.
0: Mm.
1: And then 2013, we were instrumental. The then Governor Malloy signed into law that parents could no longer be charged as a felon for putting their kids in a different school district. So, yes. We were actually
0: As a felon.
1: You could face 20 years within the state of Connecticut if you put your child in a different school district. But yet, you don't want to hold the traditional school to educate the child. We have double standards for private schools versus magnets or charters. No, we're not doing double standards when it comes to America's children, to Connecticut's children. So we got that law passed to say, you want to... No due process, mind you. That's why I love the Constitution. We talk about racism, classism, sexism. Focus on the Constitution, and then you have to focus on the isms, right? We have isms going on because the Constitution says equal treatment, equal protections. That means our children have constitutional rights, too, and their rights do not end at the schoolhouse door.
0: We're chatting with Gwen Samuels.

0: who is an independent candidate running Connecticut State District, Connecticut State Senate District 9. And have you been elected to office before?
1: No, I've been to the White House. I've done presentations at the U.S.
0: Not elected.
1: Never been elected.
0: And professionally, did the Connecticut Parents Union provide you with a paying situation, or was that a volunteer thing?
1: Oh, it was all volunteer.
0: So how did you earn a living all these years? What
1: consulting.
0: Have you been doing?
1: So consulting. I do a lot of facilitation. I've worked with teacher groups. I've traveled the country. I was actually selected in 2010 out from Connecticut. There was a magazine called, you remember Parenting Magazine?
0: I do, actually.
1: So Parenting Magazine.
0: Is it not around anymore?
1: No, they were bought out. I remember that magazine. And so when I was one representing Connecticut. So I literally work with parents from every state in the
0: United
1: States.
0: You're very passionate about. How many children do you now have that are alive?
1: I have two.
0: That are alive. So you have four, two in heaven, and two here.
1: And then I have a 24-year-old. And a 27-year-old, my 27, he served in the Marine Corps as well.
0: Really?
1: And now he's a first responder. So he works with, saving lives in the state of Connecticut.
0: Does he? Good for him.
1: And then, you know, my daughter, she's 27. She's following her mom's steps. She's feeling her way.
0: And is she the one that made you a grandma? Who made you the grandma?
1: My son in heaven. He made me a grandma. And so when he passed in 21, we now have him. He lived in Florida. So we now have that grandson. Here in Middletown, so that we can ensure, because the world...
0: Are you raising your grandson?
1: Yes, mom and I and family, yes.
0: Oh, so the mom of the little one is not involved?
1: No, because we have a better school system.
0: I see.
1: My son was a no-nonsense with him, and so I don't play about children. I don't play... I'm one of those grandmas. Respect is not negotiated.
0: Yeah.
1: And so
0: I'm one of those too.
1: There you go, and I can tell you get it from your dad. Look at the twinkle in your dad's eye. Oh, I can tell you he has a good home.
0: I would say that it's interesting navigating the grandma thing, because I have had the pleasure of being with Abby a lot alone, but I still want to make sure that I am doing things the way the mom wants me to do them,
1: right?
0: So I do that because my daughter's a wonderful mother, so it's a conversation. But sometimes sometimes I make a mistake, but it doesn't matter. She doesn't care.
1: No, I make a lot of mistakes with grandma, but I still don't negotiate respect.
0: I don't negotiate respect either.
1: That's why I see your dad twinkle in your eye.
0: Gwen Samuel, a pleasure to get to know you. Thanks for coming in today, and good luck in November. November 3rd,
1: Gwen Samuel on the
0: ballot.
1: And early voting.
0: We'll be back with our housing commissioner. 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
3: From ABC News, I'm Sherry Preston. Federal investigators are on the scene of Tuesday's deadly news chopper crash in Los Angeles that killed a reporter, the pilot, and a person on the ground. ABC's Alex Stone says they were covering another fatal crash between a bus and an SUV when it happened.
4: Two people were killed in that bus crash when there was a loud explosion, and firefighters actually came running here to the scene from the other scene to find NBC4's helicopter that was down. Two people on board, the pilot and the reporter, Eliana Moreno, pilot George Marcinaw, both killed on board. A bystander on the ground killed by the falling helicopter as well.
3: Flames erupted after the aircraft crashed between two commercial buildings. The family of conservative activist Charlie Kirk has filed an intent to sue. They want to sue Utah Valley University, where Kirk was shot and killed last year. ABC legal contributor Brian Buckmore with more on the claim.
5: When it comes to negligence, the argument is that the other person, and the other person here being the university and the university police, knew of a danger, were alerted to it, and ignored it. And that a reasonable person or persons in that situation would have acted differently. They would have put someone on that roof.
3: All eyes on the Federal Reserve as it makes an interest rate decision this afternoon. Rates are expected to rise for the first time in 3 years amid stubbornly high inflation, including the price of fuel.
6: As the fuel that powers farming, construction, and manufacturing, diesel's rising costs can show up in everything from groceries to clothes to home heating.
7: I'm not worried about somebody coming in my house and stealing my TV.
6: In Georgia, George Peak owns and operates a 100-acre cotton, soybean, and pecan farm.
7: I'm worried about him stealing my diesel fuel.
6: He tells us that the high cost of diesel has added 30% to his fuel costs.
8: Checking the markets, the Dow is down 15 points and the Nasdaq's up 23. This is ABC News.
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8: A teenager is under arrest in Washington State for a 4th of July fireworks show out of the back of a pickup. ABC's Melissa Adan.
10: The Douglas County Sheriff's Office arresting 18-year-old Michael Yakimov for launching Roman candle-style fireworks shortly after midnight on July 4th, blasting more than 200 of them into the sky. Moments later, officials say a fire erupted in the dry brush along the roadway, fueling a wall of flames that became the Chelan Fire, killing a 69-year-old man.
8: Doctors in St. Louis this morning are announcing a successful surgery to separate two little girls from Ethiopia, born joined at the head. Here's ABC's Rena Roy.
11: It took doctors at Cardinal Glennon Children's Hospital more than 24 hours to separate two-year-old sisters Hiyab and Wahubto earlier this year. Now describing the complex procedures, doctors say they put virtual reality tools to work as well, using 3D printing. One of the girls has already had a cranial plate attached to her head, so she doesn't need a helmet anymore. The other will have the same surgery soon.
12: Twins born joined at the head are rare, just one out of every 2.5 million live births, and there have only ever been around 60 successful separations. Rena Roy, ABC News.
8: John F. Kennedy's niece Maria Shriver calling President Trump small-minded and narcissistic for insisting his name be put on the Kennedy Center, even after a federal judge said no. The center closed, now the board says, for renovations. Sherry Preston, ABC News.
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13: 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Courtesy Carpet, Route 111, Monroe. Governor Ned Lamont has a double-digit lead in the latest polling over challenger Ryan Fazio. This according to a survey by Sacred Heart University, which shows the incumbent Lamont has a 14-point lead in a survey of 1,000 registered voters polled from September 1st through the 8th. Fazio told the Hartford Courant that he believes the race is closer to single digits and that polling numbers are not accurate. He went on to say that he believes Lamont is polling below 50% and that the campaign is scared, which is why they recently launched 2 negative ads instead of positive ones. And Greenwich police are being celebrated for rescuing an injured owl yesterday. The owl was spotted by residents who flagged down an officer. The officer then blocked traffic to keep the bird safe and called for backup. They were able to secure the owl in a box so it could be taken to Wildlife in Crisis in Weston. Greenwich police said in a statement that being an officer, quote, is about more than enforcing the law. It's about helping those in need, no matter how big or small. For the Voice of Connecticut, WICC, I'm John Kamal.
2: 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Weather update.
14: A sunny sky and milder this afternoon in the upper 70s. Patchy fog after midnight with a morning low in the low 60s. Partly sunny, warmer and more humid tomorrow near 80. I'm meteorologist Paul Piorek on WICC.
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0: And welcome back to the show, Hola, good morning. It is Wednesday. We're in studio, as we are on Wednesdays. Hello, Chris. Hello, Melissa. Hello, Daddy. The great and wonderful Saul Kamen is here. Daddy, can you hear me? Okay, good. And joining us on the mic right now, I thought that this was a very cool thing, the longest table. I hadn't heard anything about it. Marty Shapiro is with us. He is the organizer of the longest table, which is having a big event on Saturday in Stamford. And Marty, hello and welcome. And I understand you're also the founder, publisher of Stamford City Lifestyle Magazine, right?
16: Yeah, it's thrilled to be here. Thank you for inviting me.
0: So the longest table, tell me about it, because my Melissa tells me that this is not the first longest table she knows of, that this is a thing. I never heard of it.
16: It's a thing. It started in 2022.
0: Okay.
16: By a couple in Manhattan.
0: Also, not too long ago.
16: Yeah, no, right after the pandemic. And it was really, it grew out of a desire to rebuild neighborhood connections during, you know, that occurred during the pandemic. So the first one was in Chelsea in Manhattan, and it's grown. And now it's really a global
0: like in
16: movement.
0: The street?
16: In the street. They blocked off a street in Chelsea.
0: That's cool.
16: And
0: so what is the longest table?
16: Yeah, so it is a national community building movement. You come to this longest table, you bring your own food.
0: You bring your own food. Do you bring enough to share?
16: Yes, that's the goal. The goal is to share, and the goal is to build community. And it is a great opportunity for people who live in Stanford or the neighboring towns who want to meet people, who want to just, you know.
0: Do you bring your own table and chairs? Are you doing one table at a time?
16: We're supplying it.
0: So you're doing the table. And how many people do you think are going to be at this table?
16: It's a great question. I would love to have 500. That's our goal.
0: 500?
16: They just did one in Romania that is not affiliated with Longest Table, but they did one. And it was a Guinness record of 20,000 people in Romania.
0: At one table?
16: At one table. One.
0: What is it? Wine for miles?
16: It was in the big square, the big central square. So ours is going to be in Mill River Park.
0: Mill River Park's beautiful.
16: It's an ideal location.
0: Is it flat enough there? Like it's going to be okay?
16: Yep, it's flat enough. There's a gravel path that bisects the park, and the tables are going to be on there. So we have 50 tables right now. We have extras in case we have more people. And then if we have more than 500, which would be great, there's grass and it could be the longest table / picnic.
0: Picnic.
16: Yeah.
0: And you can, and is the idea kind of first come, first serve? In other words, show up, grab a seat, have a meal?
16: Yeah, exactly.
0: Are you supplying the paper plates? Like, what are we doing here?
16: It's funny you say that. I just bought paper plates and forks for those who didn't think ahead.
0: Right.
16: But I tell people, everyone had asked me, I say, pretend you're going to a picnic.
0: Okay, so bring your own stuff.
16: Bring your own stuff. And ideally bring food to share. It's about
0: that's the whole
16: cultural
0: point, right?
16: Exchange. It's about exchanging stories, about exchanging food. So a lot of people are calling me up saying, I've got Nona's meatball recipe.
0: Yeah.
16: Would that be okay to bring? And the answer is 100%. It's a great community building. There's so many people in Stanford. There's 72 languages that are spoken in Stanford schools.
0: Is that right?
16: Yeah. So it's a very diverse community, which I thought it was a perfect place to have this.
0: We're chatting with Marty Shapiro. We're talking about the longest table this Saturday from 12 to 2 at Mill River Park in Stamford.
16: Yeah. I want to make sure you know it's a free event.
0: Free.
16: And there is registration, but at this point, just show up.
0: Just show up.
16: We're happy to have you.
0: This is a very cool thing.
16: Yeah. And we're hoping that this is the inaugural one and that it becomes an annual event. And when I saw the Romania little
0: 20,000
16: people, I texted the article to our mayor, Caroline Simmons.
0: Is she going to come?
16: She's going to be there, yeah. And I
0: She has a big family. She'll take up a big table. She's got, what, three little ones and her husband?
16: Four now.
0: Now four little ones.
16: She's got four, yeah.
0: Can't keep track. Holy cow.
16: So, but I texted her. I said, this is our goal for next year, is to beat the 20,000.
0: That's a lot.
16: Little tongue in cheek.
0: That's amazing.
16: But it's great.
0: Is the town supplying the tables and chairs?
16: No, I rented the tables and chairs. I got 14 sponsors who stepped up, who contributed.
0: Like restaurants and banks and things like that?
16: No, I got two big corporations in Stanford. One is Synchrony, which is a major company, and the other is Philip Morris.
0: Good for you.
16: And then I have a lot of some friends and family, some private foundations. First Bank of Greenwich is one of our sponsors. And they all contributed, and that money went towards literally renting the tables and chairs. I've got a great group of 20 volunteers from an organization called Kids Helping Kids. So I'm going to have high school age kids.
0: They'll be great.
16: And their job is to basically seat people and help with the setup.
0: It's going to be so much fun, Marty.
16: So, and listen, God willing, the Mother Nature is going to cooperate with us.
0: Well, that's it. That's okay. I think it will.
16: I think it looks good for Saturday.
0: It needs to be a nice day.
16: Yeah. I'm just praying there's no rain.
0: Right.
16: I'm happy with
0: clouds. If it's rain, no one's coming, but okay.
16: Right.
0: But, you know, actually, it's not bad if it's overcast. I happen to love an overcast day because then I don't have to worry about the sun.
16: No, it'll be perfect. It's a two-hour event, and we're not kicking people out at 2 o'clock. So,
0: right.
16: But
0: they can
16: stay. We wanted to keep it at a short period.
0: Sure, that's a good idea, so they know it's not much of a commitment.
16: Yeah. And
0: right.
16: You don't want to have an all-day event and people coming and going.
0: We're chatting about the longest table, a first-come, first-serve, go-in, sit-down, meet-your-neighbors thing in Stamford at Mill River Park. I was very intrigued by this. I think that this is a very cool thing, and this is the first time you're doing it. And I'm looking at your bio. Do you still have your 15-year-old puppy? Because this is the bio.
16: It's a little old. No, I lost him a year ago. Actually, Saturday, the date of my event, is the one-year anniversary of his passing. But he was my buddy and my wingman when I moved here from Long Island.
0: Where did you move from?
16: From Jericho.
0: Okay.
16: Yeah.
0: I grew up in Woodmere. There's my dad, Saul. So we grew up in the Five Towns. And so you had your family in Jericho? Is that where you grew
16: That's
0: up
16: where
0: to?
16: Raised the family.
0: That's
16: yeah.
0: where you raised
16: yeah.
0: your family?
16: Yeah. I grew up in Bayside in Queens.
0: Okay. And how old are your kids?
16: I have a 32-year-old who is getting married a month from today. Yeah, a month from today. And I have a 30-year-old and a 28-year-old.
0: So you have three kids.
16: The older two will be there. The younger one is in lives in London. But she will be in for the wedding in a month.
0: Right.
16: Yeah.
0: And so is the one getting married a boy or girl?
16: He's a boy.
0: Boy. Yeah. You're happy with the girl? Everything good?
16: I'm on the radio, so the answer is absolutely.
0: Exactly. No, the radio course, has to be fantastic.
16: Yeah, no, we love Erica.
0: You do.
16: Happy to welcome her to the family.
0: Oh, that's very exciting.
16: So,
0: chatting with Marty Shapiro, who is the publisher of Stamford City Lifestyle Magazine, but really here because he is the founder of this event in Stamford that I thought was pretty cool. It's called The Longest Table. It will be at Mill River Park. If you've never been to Mill River Park, it's on Washington Boulevard in Stamford. Is there parking there, or do you expect most people to walk to the event?
16: There's parking. There's a lot, municipal lot across the street,
0: okay.
16: which is what I'm telling people to park. Most people in Stanford have been to Mill River and they figured out
0: how to get there. It's very pretty.
16: But it's centrally located. It's right in downtown Stanford.
0: It is.
16: It's the ideal place in Stanford to have the park.
0: Yeah.
16: To have the event. And I want to thank the people, Nettie Compton and Arnold Karp, good friends of mine. Arnold's the chairman of the board of Mill River and Nettie's the CEO of Mill River, who donated the park, which is just great. They were the first people I called when I decided to have it. First, I checked the date to make sure it didn't interfere with holidays, right, this time of year. Then I called Nettie, and she gladly offered. And then I called Mayor Simmons, and I said, I'm not asking for your permission, but I'm asking for your buy-in, because I really wanted her to embrace this 100%.
0: She
16: has an amazing staff. And I put together an event committee of people like the CEO of the Chamber of Commerce and the Multicultural Council in Stanford and people from Mill River. So I have a great committee, PR people who have really helped with the outreach.
0: And we have a little bit of police presence for people to just feel like, where am I? What am I? Kind of thing.
16: Police
0: the normal
16: be there,
0: kind of thing.
16: And
0: not in a heavy-handed way, but in a nice way.
16: Yeah. I also have Stanford EMS on board.
0: Yeah. Just you have to have that if you have a big event, right? Yeah.
16: And they're volunteering their time also.
0: Wonderful.
16: So it's become a really great volunteer thing. And I really think it's going to take off.
0: I think so.
16: It's a perfect location for
0: perfect.
16: It. It's a perfect.
0: I'm very happy to promote it.
16: It
0: on the show. I thought it was the coolest thing.
16: No, really appreciate the airtime. Yeah.
0: Marty Shapiro, thank you so much
16: for
0: joining
16: us. Will you be able to join us?
0: On Saturday, likely not. I have a funeral to attend that morning.
16: Okay. Sorry.
0: Yeah.
16: Yeah. There's no perfect time.
0: There's
16: to
0: no
16: have
0: perfect
16: this.
0: Anything ever.
16: No, I've got
0: there were a lot of places
16: who,
0: I wanted to be on Saturday.
16: Yeah.
0: That might have been one of them. But
16: you're never going to find a date where everybody can make it, right? But we're hoping that we get several hundred people there.
0: I hope so, too. Yeah. I think it's going to be a grand success. So if you have time on Saturday, you want to do something new, meet some neighbors, bring some food, have a little nice lunch with strangers, and feel that community feeling, show up at Mill River Park on Washington Boulevard around noon on Saturday and have a good time.
16: Yeah, and if I could just tell you where to register if you're interested.
0: Sure.
16: There's a site called cityeventsct.com.
0: Okay.
16: And if you go to there, you'll see us right on the calendar.
0: Perfect.
16: And you can register. But again, you don't need to register. We're just trying to get a handle on how many people are coming. But just show up.
0: Thanks. Thanks, Marty. We'll be right back with more of the Lisa Wexler Show. Stay tuned.
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0: Hola, welcome back to the show. In a few minutes, we're going to have Sela Mascara. Sela. Sela Mascara Bruno is going to be coming on. She is our commissioner for the Connecticut Department of Housing. She knows where all the projects are going up, the ones that have been approved. She understands how to get into affordable housing. She knows the process. She is the maven of Connecticut on this, and we're very excited to have her back in studio in a few minutes. 203-333-9422. All right, let's see. What do we want to talk about? There's a bunch of other headlines in the news we haven't even gotten to yet. I want to just, okay, let me just give you some headlines, news you may have missed. The Connecticut court upheld the state law, no religious exemptions to vaccines. If you're just joining us now, about that subject with Gwen Samuel recently, just about an hour ago. But the Connecticut court has upheld the state law, and the state law was very controversial when it was passed because before that, there had been a religious exemption to getting vaccines. But in the wake of what happened with COVID-19, the legislature changed its mind and decided that Connecticut kids would be forced to have vaccines or else with respect to going to school. Two mothers from Orange and Greenwich claim that eliminating religious exemptions violated state and federal constitutions, but the Connecticut Supreme Court dismissed five of the six claims raised in the lawsuit. That with respect to the sixth claim, that was just dismissed. And Connecticut's Attorney General William Tong says today's decision affirms what we have said since day one, that vaccines save lives. Let's go to Mike from Stratford. We have a short window for phone calls. Hello, Mike. Welcome to the show today.
1: Hey, thank you, Lisa. I appreciate being on your show again. I'm sorry, I was on yesterday and I had to go, but you were talking about something yesterday about why aren't that Larson was doing articles of impeachment. I believe another congressman did it today or yesterday. The point is people voted for Trump, and now they're getting all of this consternation and just chaos. Inflation's up. It's not that Democrats, yes, you're right, should file articles of impeachment, but Mike Johnson squashes half of what you want to do. And the problem is not on the Democrats. They should be doing something because Republicans voted for the Affordable Care Act, trying to get rid of it. To be obstructionist is one thing, but you have to look at what people voted for. Those are the people who put those people in power. That's the problem. And that problem is not being realized, and no one is stopping to talk about all the chaos that's being created. Our military is wasting lives, money, and all kinds of things for a war we should not be in. This is bad. And it's costing us thousands upon thousands of dollars. And gas prices, I don't believe, factor into inflation. If you put that into inflation, it's out of control.
0: Okay, Mike, I understand what you're saying. Just for the record, I'm not advocating anything in particular, but I like to bring up what I think are important conversations. And one of them I thought which was important was that Ralph Nader, Connecticut's son Ralph Nader, said that he thought that Democratic leaders were cowardly and corrupt for not insisting on bringing up these articles of impeachment, which happened to be authored by a Connecticut Congressman, John Larson. I am not taking a position one way or another. I am raising that so that you guys can think about it and come back to me with a position. I just want to be really clear.
1: I agree with you.
0: I just want to be really clear about what I say. Mike, thank you for the call. Let's go to Jeff from Westport. Hi, Jeff. Welcome. What's on your mind today?
3: Hi, Lisa. Hey, it's great to hear your voice. Thank God they didn't get rid of you. It's sad to say they got rid of Paul Pacelli and Stormin Norman.
0: I know.
3: I can't believe ICC would go that route where Paul Pacelli was a really good talk show host during the afternoon. And now they got three guys on there now that don't take phone calls and they just spoof whatever they want to talk about. Also, with the war in Iran, we could not let them have a nuclear weapon. That's all there is to it. And I'm sure Israel was more than happy that we stepped up. So, you know, these people calling on saying, oh, you know, higher gas prices and higher this and that. Guess what? That's part of war. So, you know, thank God the United States had the Kunanis to step up and help out Israel. I think you agree with me on that.
0: Thank you, Jeff. Thanks for the call today. Wishing everybody, by the way, a happy new year. 203-333-9422. In a few minutes, we're going to chat with our housing commissioner, which is very exciting because she knows everything about how to get housing in Connecticut and what's on the boards and what's been approved and what towns they're approved in. And she actually sent me a short list, which I'm going to share with you in a bit. 203-333-9422 is our number. Okay. In other news stories, local news stories, things that you can't get elsewhere, which is why we're very happy to be on air with you. I want to talk about the flock again, because there's another story about how this is playing out in Connecticut. Norwalk Police Chief James Wall said that automated license plate readers, those ALPRs from flock safety, have helped the department find stolen vehicles. However, even though the department has used the cameras since 2023, now people are raising questions and they want to understand what's going on. So the Norwalk Police Department has launched its transparency portal to explain how the system works. Now, I just want to say that Westport already has a portal, and I thought all police departments did. Maybe this is something that goes even further. The portal in Westport, if you go on it, and you can go on it through the Town of Westport website, it leads pretty easily to it, will show you where the flock, it will show you approximately how many, you know, bad guys the flock cameras have spotted, and it will also show you how many images they've looked at within the last 30 days. It's pretty astounding. It's in the hundreds of thousands. I have to tell you, as much transparency as they're doing, I don't think that solves the problem completely. I can appreciate it, but I don't think that that's the issue. I don't, I think it's an issue. I think it's wonderful to know that they've spotted me 10,000 times going and coming, but it still doesn't give them the right to do so. And I think it's just remarkable how quickly these license plate cameras have proliferated around our roads and how asleep at the wheel we've been. But even more so, how complacent our elected leaders have been when police departments have said we need this. I found out recently that Westport spends $80,000 a year for these ALPRs. And maybe it's possible, and not only possible, maybe it's true and likely that they have been able to catch some bad guys doing some bad things. I'm going to assume that that's true. I take what the police say in good faith and I believe them. Question is always a risk versus benefit analysis. And the benefit of not being surveilled is a squishy, squashy one of private dignity and human liberty. It's not something that translates into assured security and safety. And so when you argue that, sometimes people think you're soft. Oh, what kind of a benefit is that just to not be watched? But the thing is that it's an incredibly important attribute of being a free person in a free society. It is what distinguishes being a free person from being in a totalitarian society like China or Russia, where you're watched every single minute of the day by the government and they know every single thing about you going and coming. What's to distinguish America from China or from Russia if we have these ALPRs watching our every move? How are we different from those societies? Truly, I'm asking the question. And I don't think there's a very good answer, because the flock safety cameras, by definition, are contracted with our state police departments. They are literally an agent of the state. They are literally an agent of the big brother state apparatus of the police. And yes, there will be some people who get away with stuff if we don't have them. There have always been people who've gotten away with stuff. But in the big world that we live with, in my view, you know, the bad guys, if you do enough bad things, eventually you're going to get caught. You're going to have a bad life. Karma's going to catch up with you. You're going to end up in jail or dead early. That's what happens to people who make bad decisions again and again and victimize others. They eventually get their punishment in this life. I want to be a free person. I want to walk around and not have Big Brother knowing when I went to the grocery store. And I shouldn't have to say I've done nothing wrong. What does it matter whether I've done nothing wrong or done nothing right? It's my life. It's my freedom of movement. It comes with being a citizen of a free country. So I respect the fact that police departments are trying to be transparent about this, but I don't think it solves the problem. 203-333-9422. And I want you to think about it, because when you think about our Bill of Rights and you think about these intangibles of being a free person in a free world, they're squishy squashy to talk about and defend. They don't sound as strident as, oh, but we're getting the bad guys. But they are endemic to understanding what it means to be a free person. And I really think that that's critical. Free people, free thinkers, freedom. I'm Lisa Wexler. We're going to be right back with our housing commissioner who's in the studio. I'm so excited that Selah is here. Am I pronouncing it right? Is it Selah? Finally, I got it right. Selah is here, and Selah Musquez Bruno, and we're going to be right back. My dad, Saul Kamen, is still with us in the studio, our very VVVIP. Stay tuned.
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0: And welcome back to the show. We have a superstar housing commissioner here with us, Sayla Mascara. Bruno is joining us. Can I just call you Sayla?
11: Because Sayla.
0: So yes. I'll just keep tripping over it otherwise. Welcome back to the show. You're a housing commissioner. You have a lot to do with a lot of people's lives. You know you have a really big job, right?
11: Yes.
0: I mean, a really important job. Like, yes. Super duper important job.
11: Very important. Good morning. Thank you for having me here.
0: Good morning.
11: Today.
0: Good morning. By the way, are you appointed by the governor?
11: Yes.
0: Now, are you a political job in that your job depends upon Governor Lamont winning the election and you would likely be replaced? Or do you have like a contract that goes past the election? How does that work?
11: So it works that I'm appointed by the governor and my contract is until the end of this year, December.
0: Got it.
11: So usually how it works is that, well, commissioners resign at that day.
0: Ah.
11: And then the governor wants to appoint me back.
0: Got it.
11: Or not. So
0: he has the choice.
11: Yes.
0: So you serve at the pleasure of the governor,
11: yeah,
0: and the custom is you submit your resignation and let him make the decision again.
11: Yeah.
0: Do you like the job? Do you want to continue to serve?
11: Yes.
0: You do. How long have you been doing it?
11: Almost 8 years.
0: Oh, you have for the whole term? Wait a minute. I need to make it close. Hold on. There we go.
11: Okay.
0: I just want to hear you even better. Okay. All right. So in 8 years, what have you been able to do and start that you can talk about?
11: So I'll just give you the 2 seconds,
0: yes,
11: version. We were able to distribute about almost $400 million in rental assistance through COVID because we had 2 years of COVID.
0: And
11: we were able to build a system, provide rental assistance to more than 100,000 people. Then moving on to today, 2019, we have been able to complete about a little over 16,500 units.
0: Wow.
11: Preservation and new construction.
0: Okay.
11: Affordability. And then we have another 5,800 units on the construction.
0: That's amazing.
11: On financing.
0: That's a lot.
11: Yes, it is a lot. But still not there, right? Because we were so way behind,
0: right,
11: when I started.
0: I understand.
11: But we have been able to deploy about $1.3 billion from the Department of Housing for all these projects and leverage about $5 million for other public and private resources that we have brought to the state. So producing jobs.
0: And also, aren't you head of the program where the government gives people money for a down payment?
11: Yes. I have two roles in the administration. The Department of Housing, Commissioner, and I'm also the board chair of the Connecticut Housing Finance Authority.
0: Oh, okay. Connecticut Housing Finance Authority. And that's what gives the time to own money?
11: Yeah. So it's our program, is the Department of Housing program administered by CHFA. And that is to design a program that was quick and easy to access from our first time home buyers.
0: And is it working?
11: Yes. We have right now 9,701 first time homeowners since last 4 years, and we have another 656 applications. We have deployed $175 million.
0: And it's really made the difference to give these people this $25,000 or $50,000 to get them over the hump?
11: Yes. We have here in Milford 72 first-time homeowners that access the loans, $2.3 million.
0: And is it all over the state?
11: All over the state.
0: Even in Fairfield County, too?
11: Yes. We have 160 towns that we have had a first-time homeowner.
0: Amazing. That's fantastic. And to let our audience know, 203-333-9422, we're on the air with the housing commissioner. If you are somebody who thinks you might qualify for time to own, how do you find out more about that?
11: Easy way to do is just go through CHFA website.
0: CHFA.
11: Yes. It's the Connecticut Housing Finance Authority.
0: Okay.
11: Even if you Google time to own.
0: Okay.
11: You're going to get all
0: get
11: the
0: right
11: information.
0: There. Time to own.
11: Yeah. Okay. Time to own, and you're going to see the lenders that are participating. Best way, go to your lender, try to get a pre-approval.
0: Okay.
11: And then everything is done by that lender.
0: By the lender.
11: Yep.
0: Okay. So it's streamlined through the lender.
11: Yes.
0: They try and get you the extra money.
11: Yep. The $25,000 is a forgivable loan at the end of 10 years as you live in the house.
0: Right.
11: It becomes equity.
0: It becomes equity.
11: Yeah.
0: It's pretty great. Okay. So you also were very kind enough to send me a list of some of the things that 10 developments that have already received state financing have all of these closed. So there's one in Berlin, in Enfield. I want to focus on a couple in Fairfield because that'll be most interesting to our listeners. I think the gallery at Biro will bring 48 apartments to Fairfield in a 4-story building.
11: Yep.
0: You know, you're familiar with that one? And then the Judd Homestead at Russo Estates, a former agricultural property into a new 40-unit mixed-income community. Where is that in Fairfield? I don't even know where that is.
11: You got me there.
0: You got me there. The Judd Homestead.
11: Yes.
0: Okay.
11: Is a project that is being developed by the Housing Authority of Fairfield.
0: Okay.
11: And there will be 80% of those units are affordable. And it goes to all different levels of affordability.
0: And there's also 10 units for supportive housing for individuals with intellectual disabilities also in that one.
11: Yep.
0: Okay. Now, generally speaking, are most of these apartment houses, do they look like apartment houses? Or are some of them different kind of housing like ranches or townhouses or something like that?
11: Different type of housing all over the state. It depends on the community. And what they need. We also have some that are being done for sale. I'll give you an example in Norfolk.
0: Yeah. Different part of the state. Beautiful, though.
11: We just did a ribbon cutting where we built roads, built 10 houses for sale because they need families to stay.
0: Interesting.
11: Yeah.
0: And are they going quick? If they're affordable, they must be gone already.
11: Yep. And in Litchfield, actually, there is a consortium of organizations that came together, little towns, and each of them put 2 lots that they have. So they're doing 10 houses, home ownership. They're little towns, but they want families.
0: They want families. Well, there's a lot of suburbs in Fairfield County who would like that too, but there seems to be a proliferation of a lot of multifamily rentals.
11: Yeah, we're trying to promote, and we are telling developers that we want to do some home ownership. So we right now have a project in West Hartford. Mm-hmm. They're going to be doing condominiums because that's the land that they have.
0: People do like condominiums too. They feel even if it looks like an apartment, if they own it, there's more of a stake.
11: Yes. And that's what we're promoting. So we first started with the down payment and closing costs. And now we're trying to promote more building. So basically the supply of more housing for sale.
0: We're chatting with Selah Mosqueda Bruno, who is the housing commissioner of the state of Connecticut at 203-333-9422. So I want to come to you with a real life situation. I think when we spoke a year or so ago, maybe more, I told you that I had a very dear friend who was going to be qualifying for affordable housing, and here she is. And she's been staying at a shelter because in order to, so let's just talk big landscape. If you want to be able to qualify, and she's a senior and she was on disability and her sole income is Social Security income. So she qualifies by every measure in terms of needing state assistance. But the reality is that the list to get into current senior housing or any kind of housing she qualified for, we're told, is about 3 to 4 years. And in the interim, she didn't have a place to go. She had had a roommate situation, which was for 6.5 years, really worked out. But the roommate needs to sell. She's elderly, too, and has to move on. So that's why my friend had to find other arrangements. She is staying, thankfully, to Homes with Hope with Helen. Wonderful. Because she's been a resident of Westport. So she's staying in the shelter in Westport. And she's been there about 46 days now, something like that. 40, maybe a little longer. And what I want to tell you through that prism is I've learned a lot about this issue. Yep. Because of my friend. One of the things that has been so frustrating is that every single housing place seems to have a different application. And I want to beg you and ask you to create something in Connecticut called a common app that would be very similar to what kids have to do when they go to college. Right now, I'll tell you, Sila, it's a mess. And every single caseworker and social worker and every human services department has to spend hours with every individual making sure that that application is right, when all of them essentially require the same thing. They want to know your income. They want to have your driver's license. They want to know your birth certificate. They all need the same crap. Can't we just do one application?
11: Absolutely. And thank you for that question. We just got approved the last bond commission resources so that we can finish. We started in a pilot to create one application.
0: You did?
11: Yes. So we are at the next level.
0: Okay.
11: So that we're going to try to bring in all those units that we are funding. So all these affordable units.
0: Yes.
11: And the goal is that you will complete one application.
0: One time.
11: Once. You pre-qualified.
0: Right.
11: And then you go in real life also, you're going to get what units are available or not. Because the only issue is that you go to different places, you apply.
0: You don't know anything.
11: And then they put you on wait list. Right?
0: And by the way, we all know that the wait list is very opaque. In other words, it feels like it's controlled by unseeable people that get to prioritize whoever they know. It feels that way.
11: It's difficult, and also you have same people applying in different multiple
0: Yes, of course, lists, because they only right? need one because house, but they don't know where they're going to get
11: but
0: in.
11: But they're going to get in. So what we're trying to do is to get real numbers, right? With a one application, you also you only pay one time instead of paying $40 every time you go and apply to another place.
0: That's terrible for people. They're already poor.
11: Exactly.
0: They have to pay $40 every time they apply?
11: Well, depends on which organization you go, but they can almost charge more than $40. But each organization, because they run the
0: it
11: same.
0: It adds up.
11: It adds up. So what we want to do with this one one-stop shop, basically, you get qualified. And then if Project A doesn't have an apartment, you can look at Project B or Project C, and you can choose, or you can choose to be in one-way list.
0: Okay.
11: So there will be just one way list because we will be purged those way
0: right.
11: lists.
0: Right. Maybe you know where you really want to live and yeah. you're willing to wait for that to come up.
11: Yes. It's very excited. We are halfway there.
0: You're halfway there.
11: Yeah, because it has been developed specifically for Connecticut.
0: Oh, it's being developed right
11: yes.
0: now? It's
11: with,
0: not finished yet. How long do you think it will be before it's done?
11: We're talking about 6 months to a year.
0: Okay.
11: Just engaging everybody actually to have it with the apartments and the landlords. So that a person can apply to be able to utilize it, because we already run a pilot and it's working pretty well with some organizations.
0: Okay, so there's a pilot on for a common app.
11: Yeah.
0: Which when it does come on board will be cheaper for people, easier for people, more transparent for people.
11: Inaccurate.
0: And accurate.
11: Yeah.
0: Yeah, because right now it's kind of a mess.
11: Yeah.
0: You know? And it's a frustrating mess. For people, because you have to remember the population of people that need these housing, a lot of them are impaired. I mean, that's the point.
11: Yeah, I absolutely know, because I used to run a nonprofit and I know when the people were coming and applied to us. So absolutely know the whole situation. And that's the reason why we have been working on this.
0: So you needed funding just for this?
11: No, we got the funding.
0: You got the funding.
11: You got the funding.
0: Okay. All right, we're chatting with our state housing commissioner, 203-333-9422. We'll be right back. We'll take your comments or questions. Thanks.
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14: 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It's the Lisa Wexler Show.
0: And welcome back to the show. We're chatting with our Connecticut State Housing Commissioner, Sayla Mosqueda Bruno. Sayla, hello and welcome.
11: Hello. Thank you.
0: Thank you for coming back. All right, let's talk locally. We've got this development in Southport. I went to visit it. It's beautiful to look at, but it's sitting there vacant. It's like there, but no one is living there. Can you tell me a little bit about the status? I think it's called the River Bend.
11: Yes. So the finance, we are financing the project with a loan.
0: Okay.
11: And it's based on the affordability and of the rents that they're going to provide, meaning that when you finance a project and if they're providing a very low rent, like $400 or $500 for somebody that is in Social Security.
0: Yeah,
11: so
0: we
11: lower the interest, or sometimes we do no interest.
0: The no interest loan, in other words, to the developer to build a place.
11: Because
0: you know they're getting a lower rent.
11: We look at the operation
0: of
11: the development. And if they don't have enough money to pay us back, then we allow that to
0: happen. Okay. And that's what you did with Southport?
11: Yes.
0: All right. But how come it's not open?
11: Because we have lawyers.
0: Shakespeare. I won't say it out loud.
11: I won't tell my lawyer's friend. But right now it's in the process of closing, which means the finance will move to the nonprofit that is buying the building. So we're providing the finance to the nonprofit, and the nonprofit pays the developer or the owner of the property.
0: You know what the problem with that is? I mean, there are so many, but one of the problems is the lawyers don't live there, and the lawyers aren't homeless, and the lawyers aren't staying in homeless shelters, and the lawyers aren't on lists, and they don't understand the urgency.
11: Yeah. So we are putting a little urgency, and they told me, they promised me that they're about to close. There were some little hiccups that they found because they look at the property records and all that. There was a little hiccup. And I think it's results. I was told by the owner.
0: Okay.
11: So we should be done in a week or so. But I'm going to get a little more involved in that.
0: Yeah, I think, you know, because someone has to light a fire under the lawyers. Yeah. I mean, I say this as a lawyer. I mean, you know, I'm a lawyer.
11: Oh, you're a lawyer.
0: I'm a lawyer. I'm a judge. I'm a lawyer. I know how long and lengthy lawyers can be, picayune they can be. I was a real estate lawyer for many, many decades. And I know about all the things and the encumbrances and the nonsense. But I also know that when lawyers know that they have a deadline, somehow, magically, they make the deadline. So You got to set a deadline.
11: I do.
0: Okay?
11: Yep.
0: Please. Because you know what? People are really waiting to get into that place. Not just my friend, but many others.
11: Yes.
0: And now tell us a little bit. We only have 9 minutes, but I really want to hear about vouchers and rental assistance and how can people qualify and is there room? In other words, if you don't have a Section 8 voucher, you don't have a rental assistance voucher, are you out of luck forever in Connecticut? Is there ever any room to get one?
11: So the vouchers, we have two type of vouchers. The Section 8 that comes from the federal government. Unfortunately, the federal government have not increased those vouchers.
0: So we can't. So then those. No.

0: Are the standards that come under the buildings that you're supervising, I mean, are we talking, are we going towards something that looks a little bit like luxury in the sense of nicer countertops or cabinets? Are we going to things that are intended to last 5 years or 15 years? Appliances of what grade? Tell me about this.
1: Our design standards are pretty high because we want to make sure that they last 15 years.
0: 15, that's 15, the goal?
1: 20 years, because usually at 20 years you have to recapitalize, but also if you haven't put in money into a building,
0: yes,
1: so that's in
0: down. The window you're looking at is 15 to 20 years. Okay. And do you have the kind of mass purchasing power that you've been able to buy high quality because you're buying so many?
1: So right now we have developers that approach us and we work with them and they have to follow our standards. So the developers hire the contractors and they
0: do the
1: work. One thing that was passed in the last bill, the housing bill, that is very important that the governor signed in November, is that the Department of Housing became a full housing authority with powers to redevelop, with powers to do our own construction in state-owned properties. Meaning that instead of this lengthy process of getting a property surplus from the state, selling it to a for-profit developer takes about a year or two, and then look for the finance to do housing. So what we're trying to do is to cut the time and also provide more affordability, because we will be building ourselves, which, to your point, we could have powers to buy in bulk to make it more efficient.
0: Oh, I see.
1: And also to lower the cost. So a couple of things we're trying to accomplish with this is to be more efficient and build more faster. So it's not in, it's in addition to what we're doing right now.
0: Got it.
1: So we keep doing what we're doing. We're going to be building our shelf so that we,
0: does that mean you're looking for land?
1: We have land. So it's state owned land.
0: But state owned land is,
1: we have some surplus.
0: Give me an example. What would be surplus that would be available for housing? Because I'm thinking the state-owned land is open space. No,
1: so
0: you're not talking open space.
1: Nope. We have existing buildings. And I'll give you an example. We're working
0: Please.
1: Right now. The governor, it's public. Across the street from the legislative building.
0: Yeah. That is, I know it well, the LOB.
1: A parking lot across that big parking lot.
0: Yeah.
1: Which I don't remember. It's Capitol 340.
0: Yeah, it's
1: Capitol.
0: Sideways from the Supreme Court, like across the street that way or to the,
1: So just as you come out of the LOB, just across the street. You look at it and you're going to see a big parking lot.
0: Oh, okay.
1: So that parking lot has been there forever.
0: All right.
1: Unutilized land.
0: Okay.
1: We hire.
0: But it's owned by the state.
1: It's owned by the state.
0: Got it.
1: So that's our first property that we're looking to build. We have already, professionals, architects and engineers, because they're looking at what can we build. And more or less, we can build about 65 apartments. And those, more or less, we still have to come out with all the design and the.
0: But you know what, Sayla? Try and make them pretty.
1: Oh,
0: because
1: they are
0: going to
1: be pretty.
0: Well, a lot of them look prison-like. And I say that not from the point of view of what the state is building. I'm talking about private landlords all over the state of Connecticut. The kind of design that they're building, it's very utilitarian looking.
1: Most of the projects that we're building actually are pretty nice.
0: Are they nice?
1: Yes.
0: Do they have peaked roofs and kind of some shingly look and some New England architecture vocabulary?
1: Yes.
0: Because a lot of the stuff we've been seeing in Fairfield County, again, not developed by you, but developed by private developers.
1: Oh, well, I don't have anything to do with
0: those. No, but that's what I'm saying. Yeah. But if you look at the proliferation of apartment houses, they're very utilitarian. Most people look at them and they say they need a lot of trees for screening. You know what I'm saying?
1: Yeah.
0: So if you're going to do this, which is wonderful, especially next to the Capitol.
1: Of course.
0: You want it to be pretty.
1: Yep.
0: Like universally regarded as pretty.
1: Yep.
0: Because I really think that that's one of the reasons why there's some antipathy that you get, because a lot of people buy into Connecticut neighborhoods because they like the way they look. They think they're pretty. And if you build a multifamily rental, but it's also pretty, you know, it looks in the vocabulary of architecture and shingle and nice windows. People are okay with that. It's when they start to look very ugly that people bristle.
1: Yeah.

0: Totally understand.
1: You know what I mean?
0: Yeah, absolutely. But there is a building, and I can't say names, that are doing no with our money. They're private. And one of my staff went to see it. And I said, so what do you think? And he said, well, it's okay. And my question to him is, would you live there? And he said, no. I said, okay. So that's not for me, because every project that I, when I have the opportunity, I can see all of them because we have so many.
1: Yeah.
0: The standards and what I tell my staff, always look, can you live there?
1: Mm.
0: Can your mom live there? If you say no, then we're not going to do it, because that's not the standard that we're looking for. We want to make sure that what we're building is quality, is energy efficient, and provide that stability to the families are looking for.
1: Okay. Well, I'm very happy you came in. I'm happy that you're serving the state of Connecticut. What do you want people to know in the way of accessing the benefits and knowing more about it?
0: So there is one program that I would like for people to know a little more. We mentioned it last time, and we were in the process of hiring an agency to administer it. And that is the Energy Conservation Loan.
1: Energy Conservation Loan?
0: Yes.
1: Okay.
0: And that program is for homeowners that need some assistance to do anything with energy efficient, up to $30,000.
1: 0%. Up to $30,000?
0: Yes. 0%, 1% or 2%, 3%.
1: Is that for like solar or geothermal and stuff too?
0: Roof, if your roof is gone and you need some help, is your furnaces or your windows, anything that...
1: What's the collects. Website?
0: Capital for Change.
1: Capital for Change.
0: Number, telephone number, 860-761-1627.
1: Thank you. Thank you so much. We'll be back behind the mic tomorrow.
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3: From ABC News, I'm Michelle Franzen. Federal aviation investigators are on scene of last night's helicopter crash in Los Angeles. KNBC confirming that the news helicopter killed both crew members on board and a third person killed on the ground. The aerial news chopper was covering a deadly bus crash. ABC's Alex Stone is on scene.
4: Two people were killed in that bus crash when there was a loud explosion, and firefighters actually came running here to the scene from the other scene to find NBC4's helicopter that was down. Two people on board, the pilot and the reporter, reporter Eliana Moreno, pilot George Marcinaw, both killed on board. A bystander on the ground killed by the falling helicopter as well.
3: Concerns over inflation due to the ongoing war with Iran, along with increasing mortgage rates, several factors the Federal Reserve Board is weighing ahead of today's decision on interest rates. ABC's Rebecca Jarvis says the Fed is expected to raise rates for the first time in 3 years.
5: President Trump has been pressuring the Federal Reserve for years to lower interest rates. Now the president's appointment, Kevin Warsh, is at the helm of the Fed. He and his team will have to make this pivotal decision today, and the markets are anticipating an interest rate hike that would make borrowing more expensive, but it would hopefully put pressure on many of those consumer prices.
3: The price of diesel stands at a record $6.30 a gallon, according to Gas Buddy. Farmers like George Peek in Georgia say they don't have much choice as they harvest crops. Peek says the higher costs of diesel have added 30% to his fuel costs to operate his 100-acre cotton soybean and pecan farm.
6: I'm not worried about somebody coming in my house and stealing my TV. I'm worried about them stealing my diesel fuel.
3: President Trump's handpicked board of the Kennedy Center voting to shut it down after a federal judge blocked Trump from adding his name to the building. The president now threatening to block renovations. 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
3: Weeks after a mistrial declared in the Lindsey Clancy case, Massachusetts is taking a closer look at postpartum care.
9: Massachusetts Governor Maura Healey announcing a proposal to expand at-home visits.
10: To every mom who has struggled with her mental health before, during, or after pregnancy, I want you to know we see you. I see you.
9: Currently, visiting nurses are dispatched to homes, but they only cover a small percentage of all the newborns and moms in the state. Now,
10: we're making sure that every new parent in Massachusetts can receive a home health visit from a nurse within the first few weeks of giving birth.
9: Dave Packer, ABC News.
3: Authorities in Washington have arrested an 18-year-old they say started a deadly wildfire with fireworks that he shot out of a truck. Video from the July incident shows fireworks getting launched into passing cars. ABC's Melissa Don has more.
11: The Douglas County Sheriff's Office arresting 18-year-old Michael Yakimov for launching Roman candle-style fireworks shortly after midnight on July 4th, blasting more than 200 of them into the sky. Moments later, officials say a fire erupted in the dry brush along the roadway, fueling a wall of flames that became the Chelan Fire, killing a 69-year-old man.
3: More tributes cropping up for Dolly Parton. 20 farms have carved out large corn mazes to honor the late country music icon and philanthropist to raise money for her Imagination Library. I'm Michelle Franzen, ABC News.
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2: 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Weather update.
21: A sunny sky and milder this afternoon in the upper 70s. Patchy fog after midnight with a morning low in the low 60s. Partly sunny, warmer and more humid tomorrow near 80. I'm meteorologist Paul Piorek on WICC.
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22: 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Governor Ned Lamont has a double-digit lead in the latest polling over challenger Ryan Fazio. The survey by Sacred Heart University shows the incumbent Lamont has a 14-point lead in a survey of 1,000 registered voters polled from September 1st through the 8th. Fazio told the Hartford Current that he believes the race is closer to single digits and that polling numbers are not accurate. He goes on to say that he believes Lamont is polling below 50% and that the Lamont campaign is scared, which is why they recently released two negative ads instead of positive ones. Lamont says he doesn't spend much time on polls, but believes there wasn't much movement between this one and previous polls. This morning, the governor held a news conference in Putnam to announce that the Connecticut Department of Social Services has finalized grant agreements that will provide $50 million to four rural hospitals in Connecticut as part of an initiative to ensure that people who live in rural areas of the state have access to modern, high-quality health care. The four hospitals receiving grants include Day Kimball Hospital in Putnam, Sharon Hospital in Sharon, Wyndham Hospital in Willimantic, and Charlotte Hungerford Hospital in Torrington. A man accused of recording a woman in a Norwalk City Hall bathroom has been extradited to Connecticut. Terrell Kelly of New Canaan is facing charges of voyeurism with malice for accusations of entering a woman's bathroom on August 17th, recording a woman in a stall, and fleeing the area. Kelly was located in the Bronx by the U.S. Marshals Service Violent Fugitive Task Force and taken into custody. He was extradited from Rikers Island to the Norwalk Police Department headquarters yesterday, and he's being held on $50,000 bond. He's expected to appear in court on September 29th. New Haven is beginning a warning period for new red light and speed cameras citywide. Drivers caught running red lights or traveling at least 10 miles per hour over the speed limit will receive warnings in the mail through October 15th. After the warning period, first offenses carry a $50 fine and subsequent violations will cost $75 each. Seven camera locations are being activated, with eight more approved locations expected to be installed as state permits are issued. City officials say the cameras aim to improve safety and are not part of the controversial Flock camera system. A Stanford online content creator is pleading guilty to tax evasion. Federal prosecutors say 39-year-old Sithra Zamina Orr earned more than $3 million between 2019 and 2022, but failed to file or pay taxes. Court documents say Orr used multiple business names and bank accounts to evade taxes while spending at least $1.3 million on personal expenses. The government calculated Orr owes more than $1.1 million in restitution to the IRS, and Orr has agreed to pay roughly $477,000. Orr was released on a $100,000 bond pending sentencing, which has not been scheduled. Greenwich police are being celebrated for rescuing an injured owl on Tuesday. The owl was spotted by residents who flagged down an officer. The officer then blocked traffic to keep the bird safe and called for backup. They were able to secure the owl in a box so it could be taken to wildlife in crisis in Weston. Greenwich police said in a statement that being an officer, quote, is about more than enforcing the law. It's about helping those in need, no matter how big or small. And Governor Lamont is joining Connecticut tourism officials this evening to announce the Connecticut Haunted History Trail, a new statewide tourism initiative featuring more than 130 locations tied to haunted landmarks, paranormal lore, witch trial history, and centuries of unexplained stories. The trial is part of the Connecticut Office of Statewide Marketing and Tourism's effort to create unique experiences for people to explore the state, following similar initiatives including the Connecticut Pizza Trail, Christmas Movie Trail, and Oyster Trail. For the Voice of Connecticut, WICC, I'm John Kamal.
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22: As kids head back to the classroom, families are transitioning from the more relaxed routines of the summer to the structure of a new school year. I'll tell you right now, as a parent of a 7-year-old boy who loves his video games, that is not an easy thing to do. He's got less screen time. He's got homework now. We got sports starting again. But this time of year also presents a great opportunity, right? It presents an opportunity for a reset, a time to establish some new expectations, reset the schedule a little bit. And joining me today, I'm very excited to speak to this guest, Dr. Elizabeth Malovadov, Senior Director of Global Parent Advocacy at Roblox. And if you're a parent of a 7-year-old or any kid within 5 to 10 years of that range, you probably heard the word Roblox before. Dr. Malovadov, first things first, thank you so much for being here today.
28: Oh, John, thank you so much for having me. It's really exciting to share tips.
22: I'm so excited to speak with you. But for, you know, someone listening at home who may not know what Roblox is, can you just give a quick elevator pitch about what the game is?
28: Yeah, absolutely. So Roblox is not a game, right? It is an immersive platform. And I think that is so important for parents to understand.
22: Okay.
28: It's an immersive gaming platform where you can play, create, discover online games. You can play obstacle courses. You can do racing games. It's a lot and amazing and really dynamic.
22: I mean, listen, I've seen a little bit of it myself. pardon me. I mean, I've seen a little bit of it myself. But let's start here because, you know, it is more than a game. Absolutely. It's a way to create. And that is interesting. But, you know, I mean, if you are listening at home, this is something that your child might ask you for. And it comes on, all the different gaming platforms, Xbox and PS5 and, you know, Switch, certainly. But so let's start from a video game perspective, if you don't mind. As parents settle into this school year, what are some practical ways that we can help reset the screen time and the digital routines, right? Because during the summer, it's a little bit more relaxed. During the summer, yeah, you can stay up an hour later, or yeah, it's raining outside and no one's around. It's okay if you spend a couple more hours than usual on screen. How do we reset those boundaries now?
28: Yeah, I know exactly what you're talking about. As a mom to two teens now, yeah. I remember those days, and yeah, you can do it, parents. But just like we shop for new back to school supplies, or you know, building new morning routines, just as you mentioned, John, about going from that summer to school year, this is like the perfect time of the year. This is a perfect opportunity to establish a digital reset for the family. And when I say family, I'm talking about you, parents, as well. You can create a family media agreement where you're just going to sit down, you're going to talk with your kids, and you're not just going to hand out rules, but you're going to write your digital boundaries. You're going to write your digital balance of what you want your family week and weekend to look like, and you're going to share them with the family, making those tech habits a regular, predictable routine. The other quick tip, John, is to put this living document on the wall or on a fridge so that way your 7-year-old can see it too, and he can hold you accountable. Because parents have to be included for this balanced digital routine.
22: Oh, no. Oh, no. He can't be in charge of how much I'm on my phone. That's terrible, doctor. All right.
28: He's going to be happy when you're spending time, John,
22: That's
28: when you're
22: true.
28: Out there playing sports together
22: That's
28: or when you're playing games together online.
22: That's 100% true. And that is something that we do. You know, him and I, he loves to play two-player. He loves to, you know, we'll sit down, we'll play Minecraft, and we'll play, you know, a bunch of stuff together. But let's talk about that for a moment. How can parents...
28: Yes.
22: Have conversations about how their kids make responsible choices online. Now, I hate to, you know, I hate to make it dark, but it is something that needs to be brought up where games or platforms, we'll use the platform phrase for Roblox as well, but any real, like, interactive digital online stuff. You know, we've heard a lot of stories about kids being exploited, kids being reached out to and messaged by strangers. You know, we've heard about, I did a story right here on WICC about the group 764 that has, you know, used blackmail to get kids to do all kinds of things. And they use platforms like Roblox and Minecraft and Fortnite and a bunch of other stuff. I certainly wouldn't single Roblox out, but as Roblox is an always online platform, in other words, there's no way to play it unless you're online and connected. How do you have those conversations with kids about making responsible choices, and how can you utilize parent controls to minimize, or I mean, my gosh, hopefully eliminate their risk altogether?
28: Yeah, exactly. And I hear what you're saying, John, of what you're talking about, and I can understand parents' concerns. And so that's why I really want to reassure them in my role as a global head of parental advocacy. We are taking this seriously, and we're working every day to build protective walls around Roblox. So, I mean, for example, earlier this year, we introduced Roblox Kids and Roblox Select accounts. So Roblox Kids are for children 5 to 8, Roblox Select for children 9 to 15, and so they're designed with age-appropriate defaults. Yes, we are increasing and, again, building these protective walls. We're layering on top, you know, these different layers for parents so that they can further customize what they want works for them. But I really want to stress here that we don't allow image sharing in text. We employ strict filters. All users who want to communicate on Roblox, they're required to do facial age estimations, so do a facial age check. But, you know, I'm here today to talk to parents, you know, about having those discussions with their kids about online safety, getting in the game as you do with your child, and play with them. And parental controls, they work best when you have that continued ongoing open dialogue with your children, no matter what platform they are on, whether we're talking gaming or social media. Anytime your child is in an online space, you want to make sure that you have parental control so that way they provide necessary guardrails. But it's going to be that ongoing dialogue that's going to teach kids good digital judgment. It's going to teach them how you want them to behave when you're not in the room, when you're not looking over their shoulder.
22: Well, you know what? And that's it right there, because I do think that, and I've been guilty of this as well, of using the screen as a babysitter if I need to clean the house or if I have a call that I have to jump on or something like that. But at the end of the day, I think what you're really saying is that it can't be. Like, parenting has to happen, you know, digitally as well. You've got to, even if you're sitting there interacting with your child, you've got to make sure that there is that oversight happening, that those conversations are happening. In fact, the digital arena in this modern age, probably the most important place to be doing all of that, because that is where they're going to find people outside of their family and outside of your circle the easiest.
28: Yeah, exactly, John. And I think, I mean, you really hit the nail on the head. I mean, keeping up with all this, with these digital lives, this is exhausting, right? Parents are feeling like they're failing. And, you know, you mentioned it yourself, you digital babysitters. I've done it too. But we are not failing. And the point is, you've got to get back into the game. You have to keep those conversations going. And you don't have to make it this big, let's sit down and talk online safety moment. You can sit there while you are walking the dog, while you are, you know, washing dishes, while you're picking up toys, and just talk to them about, you know, what was your online day like? You know, what did you do? What did you have fun? Anything icky happen? How can I support you? That's 3 minutes of your day, John. We can do that. Come on, we can do it. I love
22: what was your online day like. And I love this conversation. I know I've got to let you go in a second, but I do want to thank you again for coming on. I do want to also say, you know, I've done stories, and hopefully if you're listening at home, you've heard some of these stories about, you know, people who have, you know, kids who have worked with their parents to learn coding and make their own games, which is something that Roblox does have, like a little bit of an intro to. You know, there was a story I did recently about a 9-year-old and his dad who made a lantern fly squishing game that you can play for free online. So there is a lot that can be gained. There is a lot that can be learned, honestly, from interacting digitally with your kids and keeping this going. But Dr. Elizabeth Malovadov, Senior Director of Global Parent Advocacy at Roblox, I really appreciate you taking the time to talk about some of the tougher subjects and also some of the stuff that can just help everyday parents. I appreciate you.
28: Well, I appreciate you, John, playing with your child. So keep on doing that and let him show you the digital world. Let's go.
22: I will. 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
21: A sunny sky and milder this afternoon in the upper 70s. Patchy fog after midnight with a morning low in the low 60s. Partly sunny, warmer and more humid tomorrow near 80. I'm meteorologist Paul Piorek on WICC.
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3: Joining us on the mic right now, I thought that this was a very cool thing, the longest table. I hadn't heard anything about it. Marty Shapiro is with us. He is the organizer of the longest table, which is having a big event on Saturday in Stamford. And Marty, hello and welcome. And I understand you're also the founder publisher of Stamford City Lifestyle Magazine, right?
5: Yeah, it's thrilled to be here. Thank you for inviting me.
3: So the longest table, tell me about it, because my Melissa tells me that this is not the first longest table she knows of, that this is a thing. I never heard of it.
5: It's a thing. It started in 2022.
3: Okay.
5: A couple in Manhattan.
3: Also, not too long ago.
5: Yeah, no, right after the pandemic. And it grew out of a desire to rebuild neighborhood connections during, you know, that occurred during the pandemic. So the first one was in Chelsea in Manhattan, and it's grown. And now it's really a global
3: Like in
5: movement.
3: The street?
5: In the street. They blocked off a street in
3: That's
5: Chelsea.
3: That's cool.
5: And
3: so what is the longest table?
5: Yeah, so it is a national community building movement. You come to this longest table, you bring your own food.
3: You bring your own food. Do you bring enough to share?
5: Yes, that's the goal. The goal is to share, and the goal is to build community. And it is a great opportunity for people who live in Stamford or the neighboring towns, who want to meet people, who want to just you know.
3: Do you bring your own table and chairs? Are you doing one table at a time?
5: We're supplying it.
3: So you're doing the table. And how many people do you think are going to be at this table?
5: That's a great question. I would love to have 500. That's our goal.
3: 100?
5: They just did one in Romania that is not affiliated with Longest Table, but they did one, and there was a Guinness record of 20,000 people in Romania.
3: At one table?
5: At one table. One
3: what
5: long
3: is it, wine for
5: it
3: miles?
5: It was in the big square, the big central square. So ours is going to be in Mill River Park. Which
3: Mill
5: is
3: River Park's beautiful.
5: It's an ideal location.
3: Is it flat enough there? Like it's going to be okay?
5: Yep, it's flat enough. There's a gravel path that bisects the park, and the tables are going to be on there. So we have 50 tables right now. We have extras in case we have more people. And then if we have more than 500, which would be great, there's grass and it could be the Longest Table / picnic.
3: Picnic.
5: Yeah.
3: And you can, and is the idea kind of first come, first serve? In other words, show up, grab a seat, have a meal?
5: Yeah, exactly.
3: Are you supplying the paper plates? Like, what are we doing here?
5: It's funny you say that. I just bought paper plates and forks for those who didn't think ahead.
3: Right.
5: But I tell people, everyone had asked me, I say, pretend you're going to a picnic.
3: Okay, so bring your own stuff.
5: Instead of sitting on a blanket, yeah, bring your own stuff. And ideally, bring food to share. It's about
3: that's the whole
5: cultural
3: point, right?
5: Exchange. It's about exchanging stories, about exchanging food. So a lot of people are calling me up saying, "I've got Nona's meatball recipe.
3: Yeah.
5: Would that be okay to bring?" And the answer is 100%. It's a great community building. There's so many people in Stanford. There's 72 languages that are spoken in Stanford schools.
3: Is that right?
5: Yeah. So it's a very diverse community, which I thought it was a perfect place to have this.
3: We're chatting with Marty Shapiro. We're talking about the Longest Table this Saturday from 12 to 2 in Mill River Park in Stanford.
5: Yeah. I want to make sure you know it's a free event.
3: Free.
5: And there is registration, but at this point, just show up.
3: Just show up.
5: We're happy to have you.
3: This is a very cool thing.
5: Yeah. And we're hoping that this is the inaugural one and that it becomes an annual event. And when I saw the Romania little
3: 20,000
5: people, I texted the article to our mayor, Caroline Simmons.
3: Is she going to come?
5: She's going to be there, yeah. And
3: She has a big family. She'll take up a big table. She's got, what, three little ones and her husband?
5: Now
3: four little ones.
5: Yeah, four, yeah.
3: Can't keep track. Holy cow.
5: So, but I texted her. I said, this is our goal for next year, is to beat the 20,000.
3: That's a lot.
5: A little tongue-in-cheek.
3: That's a lot. That's amazing.
5: But it's great.
3: Is the town supplying the tables and chairs?
5: No, I rented the tables and chairs. I got 14 sponsors who stepped up, who contributed.
3: Like and restaurants and banks and things like that?
5: No, I've got two big corporations in Stanford. One is Synchrony, which is a major company, and the other is Philip Morris.
3: Good for you.
5: And then I have a lot of some friends and family, some private foundations. First Bank of Greenwich is one of our sponsors. And they all contributed, and that money went towards literally renting the tables and chairs. I've got a great group of 20 volunteers from an organization called Kids Helping Kids. So I'm going to have high school age kids.
3: They'll be great.
5: And their job is to basically seat people and help with the setup.
3: It's going to be so much fun, Marty.
5: So, and listen, God willing, the Mother Nature is going to cooperate with us.
3: Well, that's it. That's okay. I think it will.
5: I think it looks good for Saturday.
3: It needs to be a nice day.
5: Yeah. I'm just praying there's no rain.
3: Right.
5: I'm happy with
3: clouds. If it's rain, no one's coming, but okay.
5: Right.
3: But, you know, actually, it's not bad if it's overcast. I happen to love an overcast day because then I don't have to worry about the sun.
5: No, it'll be perfect. It's a 2-hour event, and we're not kicking people out at 2 o'clock. So,
3: right.
5: But
3: they can stay.
5: We wanted to keep it at a short period.
3: Sure, that's a good idea so they know it's not much of a commitment.
5: Yeah. And
3: right.
5: You don't want to have an all-day event and people coming and going.
3: We're chatting about the Longest Table, a first-come, first-serve, go-in, sit-down, meet-your-neighbors thing in Stanford at Mill River Park. I was very intrigued by this. I think that this is a very cool thing, and this is the first time you're doing it. And I'm looking at your bio. Do you still have your 15-year-old puppy? Is the bio
5: It's a little
3: 15?
5: Old. No, I lost him a year ago. Saturday, the date of my event, is the 1-year anniversary of his passing. But he was my buddy and my wingman when I moved here from Long Island.
3: Where did you move from?
5: From Jericho.
3: Okay.
5: Yeah.
3: I grew up in Woodmere. There's my dad, Saul. So we grew up in the Five Towns. And so you had your family in Jericho? Is that where you grew
5: That's
3: up
5: where I raised
3: to?
5: The family.
3: That's
5: yeah.
3: where you raised yeah. your family?
5: Yeah. I grew up in Bayside in Queens.
3: Okay. And how old are your kids?
5: I have a 32-year-old who is getting married a month from today. Yeah, a month from today. And I have a 30-year-old and a 28-year-old.
3: So you have three kids.
5: The older two will be there. The younger one lives in London. But she will be in for the wedding in a month.
3: Right.
5: Yeah.
3: And so is the one getting married a boy or girl?
5: He's a boy.
3: Boy. Yeah. You happy with the girl? Everything good?
5: I'm on the radio. So the answer is absolutely.
3: Exactly. Now, the radio course, has to be fantastic.
5: Yeah, no, we love Erica.
3: You do.
5: Happy to welcome her to the family.
3: Oh, that's very exciting.
5: So
3: chatting with Marty Shapiro, who is the publisher of Stamford City Lifestyle Magazine, but really here because he is the founder of this event in Stamford that I thought was pretty cool. It's called The Longest Table. It will be at Mill River Park. If you've never been to Mill River Park, it's on Washington Boulevard in Stamford. Is there parking there, or do you expect most people to walk to the event?
5: There's parking. There's a lot, a municipal lot across the street,
3: okay,
5: which is what I'm telling people to park. Most
3: defined.
5: People in Stamford have been to Mill River, and they figured out
3: how to get there. It's very pretty.
5: But it's centrally located. It's right in downtown Stamford.
3: It is.
5: It's the ideal place in Stamford to have the park.
3: Yeah.
5: To have the event. And I want to thank the people, Nettie Compton and Arnold Karp, good friends of mine. Arnold's the chairman of the board of Mill River, and Nettie's the CEO of Mill River, who donated the park, which is just great. They were the first people I called when I decided to have it. First, I checked the date to make sure it didn't interfere with holidays, right, this time of year. Then I called Nettie, and she gladly offered. And then I called Mayor Simmons, and I said, I'm not asking for your permission, but I'm asking for your buy-in, because I really wanted her to, you know, to embrace this 100%. She has an amazing staff. And I put together an event committee of people like the CEO of the Chamber of Commerce and the Multicultural Council in Stamford, and people from Mill River. So I have a great committee, PR people who have really helped with the outreach.
3: And will you have a little bit of police presence for people to just feel like, where am I, what am I kind of thing?
5: Police
3: the normal
5: be there,
3: kind of thing.
5: Not
3: in a heavy-handed way, but in a nice way.
5: Yeah, I also have Stamford EMS on board.
3: Yeah, just you have to have that if you have a big event, right? Yeah.
5: And they're volunteering their time also.
3: Wonderful.
5: So it's become a really great volunteer thing, and I really think it's going to take off.
3: I think so.
5: It's a perfect location for
3: perfect.
5: It. It's a perfect.
3: I'm very happy to promote it on the show. I thought it was the coolest thing.
5: No, really appreciate the airtime. Yeah.
3: Marty Shapiro, thank you so much
5: for
3: joining us.
5: Will you be able to join us?
3: On Saturday, likely not. I have a funeral to attend that morning.
5: Okay. Sorry.
3: Yeah.
5: Yeah. There's no perfect time.
3: There's no perfect anything, ever.
5: No. I've got
3: there were a lot of places I wanted to be on Saturday.
5: Yeah.
3: That might have been one of them. But
5: you're never going to find a date where everybody can make it, right? But we're hoping that we get several hundred people there.
3: I hope so, too. I think it's going to be a grand success. So if you have time on Saturday, you want to do something new, meet some neighbors, bring some food, have a little nice lunch with strangers, and you know, feel that community feeling, show up at Mill River Park on Washington Boulevard around noon on Saturday and have a good time.
5: Yeah, and if I could just tell you where to register if you're interested.
3: Sure.
5: There's a site called cityeventsct.com.
3: Okay.
5: And if you go to there, you'll see us right on the calendar.
3: Perfect.
5: And you can register. But again, you don't need to register. We're just trying to get a handle on how many people are coming. But just show up.
3: Thanks. Thanks, Marty.
6: 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Weather update.
21: A sunny sky and milder this afternoon in the upper 70s. Patchy fog after midnight with a morning low in the low 60s. Partly sunny, warmer, and more humid tomorrow near 80. I'm meteorologist Paul Piorek on WICC.
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14: 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Weather update.
21: A sunny sky and milder this afternoon in the upper 70s. Patchy fog after midnight with a morning low in the low 60s. Partly sunny, warmer and more humid tomorrow near 80. I'm meteorologist Paul Piorek on WICC.
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15: Governor Ned Lamont has a double-digit lead in the latest polling over challenger Ryan Fazio. The survey by Sacred Heart University shows the incumbent Lamont has a 14-point lead in a survey of 1,000 registered voters polled from September 1st through the 8th. Fazio told the Hartford Current that he believes the race is closer to single digits and that polling numbers are not accurate. He goes on to say that he believes Lamont is polling below 50% and that the Lamont campaign is scared, which is why they recently released 2 negative ads instead of positive ones. Lamont says he doesn't spend much time on polls, but believes there wasn't much movement between this one and previous polls. This morning, the governor held a news conference in Putnam to announce that the Connecticut Department of Social Services has finalized grant agreements that'll provide $50 million to 4 rural hospitals in Connecticut as part of an initiative to ensure that people who live in rural areas of the state have access to modern, high-quality health care. The 4 hospitals receiving grants include Day Kimball Hospital in Putnam,
22: Sharon Hospital in Sharon, Wyndham Hospital in Willimantic, and Charlotte Hungerford Hospital in Torrington. A man accused of recording a woman in a Norwalk City Hall bathroom has been extradited to Connecticut. Terrell Kelly of New Canaan is facing charges of voyeurism with malice for accusations of entering a woman's bathroom on August 17th, recording a woman in a stall, and fleeing the area. Kelly was located in the Bronx by the U.S. Marshals Service Violent Fugitive Task Force and taken into custody. He was extradited from Rikers Island to the Norwalk Police Department headquarters yesterday, and he's being held on $50,000 bond. He's expected to appear in court on September 29th. New Haven is beginning a warning period for new red light and speed cameras citywide. Drivers caught running red lights or traveling at least 10 miles per hour over the speed limit will receive warnings in the mail through October 15th. After the warning period, first offenses carry a $50 fine, and subsequent violations will cost $75 each. 7 camera locations are being activated, with 8 more approved locations expected to be installed as state permits are issued. City officials say the cameras aim to improve safety and are not part of the controversial Flock camera system. A Stanford online content creator is pleading guilty to tax evasion. Federal prosecutors say 39-year-old Sithra Zamina Orr earned more than $3 million between 2019 and 2022, but failed to file or pay taxes. Court documents say Orr used multiple business names and bank accounts to evade taxes while spending at least $1.3 million on personal expenses. The government calculated Orr owes more than $1.1 million in restitution to the IRS, and Orr has agreed to pay roughly $477,000. Orr was released on a $100,000 bond pending sentencing, which has not been scheduled. Greenwich police are being celebrated for rescuing an injured owl on Tuesday. The owl was spotted by residents who flagged down an officer. The officer then blocked traffic to keep the bird safe and called for backup. They were able to secure the owl in a box so it could be taken to wildlife in crisis in Weston. Greenwich police said in a statement that being an officer, quote, is about more than enforcing the law. It's about helping those in need, no matter how big or small. And Governor Lamont is joining Connecticut tourism officials this evening to announce the Connecticut Haunted History Trail, a new statewide tourism initiative featuring more than 130 locations tied to haunted landmarks, paranormal lore, witch trial history, and centuries of unexplained stories. The trial is part of the Connecticut Office of Statewide Marketing and Tourism's effort to create unique experiences for people to explore the state, following similar initiatives including the Connecticut Pizza Trail, Christmas Movie Trail, and Oyster Trail. For the Voice of Connecticut, WICC, I'm John Kamal.
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2: From ABC News Tech Trends. Anthropic CEO Dario Amodei speaking at a Salesforce conference, reiterating his plan to create a set of safety standards for the development of AI.
4: Then let's organize the rest of the industry and say, what can we do to set standards for everyone? What can we do to make everyone's standards better?
2: Amodei is calling on his industry to slow the pace of AI development amid concerns it could spiral out of control and, in Amodei's words, take over the internet. OpenAI CEO Sam Altman and others in the AI sphere have signaled their support for the idea. Amazon now says its next Prime Day will take place on October 6th and run through the 7th. The 7th is also when Microsoft will hold its next major hardware event, which it's billing as a conversation on how local AI will shape the next chapter of the PC. And good news for parents who are tired of listening to Baby Shark. Spotify now says it will let people exclude kids' music from their taste profile. With Tech Trends, I'm Mike DeBusky. ABC News.
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14: 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Weather update.
21: A sunny sky and milder this afternoon in the upper 70s. Patchy fog after midnight with a morning low in the low 60s. Partly sunny, warmer, and more humid tomorrow near 80. I'm meteorologist Paul Piorek on WICC.
14: 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Now, another in-depth interview with Lisa Wexler.
3: I'm really happy to introduce our guest, Saul Kamen, my father. Hi, Daddy.
25: Hi, darling.
3: Daddy was originally born Saul Kamenkiewicz. Remember that, Dad?
25: Well, be a little more specific.
3: Okay, can you hear me?
25: Yes.
3: Okay. Remember, your name was not always Saul Kamen, was it?
25: No.
3: No. What was the name you were born with?
25: Saul Kamenkiewicz.
3: And when did you change it?
25: When I was around in my early 20s.
3: And you changed Grandma and Papa's name, too, at the same time?
25: Yes, the family.
3: You changed the whole family name. Why did you change it?
25: To make it shorter.
3: Well, good reason. So it was better for me, easier for me. Daddy, where were you born?
25: Brooklyn.
3: What part?
25: I believe it was the Brooklyn Hospital on Eastern Parkway.
3: And where did you grow up?
25: I grew up in Williamsburg, a section of Brooklyn that was near the bridge, the Brooklyn Bridge.
3: And tell me about what your parents did. What did your parents do?
25: My father was a custom mattress manufacturer.
3: By custom, you mean he made one mattress at a time?
25: Exactly.
3: Okay.
25: Yes. One at a time.
3: One at a time. And he stuffed it. I remember Papa's mattresses.
25: Yes. He made a nice living. And we got through the Depression. Most of my friends' parents were either waiters or sanitation or anything they could make a dollar on.
3: Those were rough years. You were born in 1929.
25: Yes. Right before the Depression.
3: Right before. June, right before.
25: Yes.
3: Yeah.
25: I was born in June and the market collapsed in October.
3: Yeah. The markets have been known to collapse in Octobers. We should be careful right now. You never know about Octobers, right?
25: People should always be careful.
3: Yes. So you and tell me about it. You lived in a brownstone in Williamsburg. What was life like for you, Daddy? What did you do during the day?
25: When did I?
3: What did you do during the day? Like, what, when you think back over your childhood, How did you spend your childhood? Did you play a lot of ball in the street?
25: Well, we played punch ball, which was in the streets of the neighborhood. We played handball. We didn't play baseball because we didn't have a court. We played cards on the stoops. That's about it.
3: What language did your parents speak?
25: Mostly Yiddish. English. English. And
3: but you never spoke Yiddish, Daddy.
25: I didn't know how.
3: But it was all you grew up listening to.
25: Yes, they spoke to me in Yiddish, and I spoke back in English.
3: What about your sister? What about Aunt Gloria? Did she ever speak English? I mean, did she ever speak Yiddish or just English also?
25: The same thing.
3: Same thing. You spoke back to them in English?
25: Yes.
3: And your parents, they were first generation, right? They had just come off the boat, both of them.
25: My mother was around 12, and my father was around 20.
3: Yeah, Papa was around 21, actually, when he came. 1921. And Grandma came around 12. Where did Grandma live?
25: In Norwich, Connecticut.
3: What brought her to Connecticut?
25: That I don't know. I guess the family was following other members of the family. The name of the family, my mother was a Goldblatt. Helen Goldblatt.

0: And he went broke in the Depression, and he moved from Norwich to Uncasville, and he had a central store. He had a repair shop for shoes and a general store for what you would call all kinds of soft goods.
1: Daddy, did you used to spend your summers in Connecticut?
0: Did I?
1: Spend your summers in Connecticut.
0: I spent a lot of time in Connecticut. And I spent most of the time with my Aunt Bessie, who had a beautiful house on the road from Norwich to New London. It was beautiful. And the house had a, where you would go to the bathroom outside.
1: Really? It had an outhouse?
0: I had an outhouse, and they put in a bathroom in their house, but the outhouse was still there. I remember.
1: That was a long time ago.
0: My grandfather had a business. He was a junk dealer. He would go around town with a wheelbarrow and a bell, and he would buy junk from people, mostly newspapers, and then he would bring it back to his house. He had a big garage, and he would put the stuff into the garage and sell it to a wholesaler every week. And I would go with him when we were there, and I would hold on to the wheelbarrow, and I would ring the bell, and I would say, "Junk, dear, junk." And it was very exciting for me.
1: Daddy, when did you meet Mommy?
0: I was around 27, and I asked my best friend if he had a pretty girl for me to date. And he said that he had been going with this girl a year ago, and she was very nice, but the father didn't like him, or he didn't like the father, or whatever. Anyway, he gave me her number, and I called her up, and I made a blind date, and I met her in Manhattan on 39th and Broadway, and I took her out. And the first date wasn't such a exciting date for her. She wasn't feeling well. And I called her the next day to see how she was feeling. And then I called her again, and then again. And then we called each other every day for a while. And the relationship grew. And in 6 weeks, we went to West Hampton for the weekend. And she asked me, "Do I love her?" And I said, "Yes." She said, "Let's get married." I said, "Okay." And she took my law school ring off my finger. We went into a pharmacy and got some tape because it didn't exactly fit. And we were engaged 6 months later.

0: that we were married. 68 years. Seems like 6 minutes. Unbelievable. Where did it go?
1: That's my dad, Saul Kamen, and he's with me in the studio.
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3: A sunny sky and milder this afternoon in the upper 70s. Patchy fog after midnight with a morning low in the low 60s. Partly sunny, warmer, and more humid tomorrow near 80. I'm meteorologist Paul Piorek on WICC.
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4: From ABC News, I'm Michelle Franzen. Two investigations in Los Angeles underway today after a news helicopter crashed last night while covering a bus crash. Both on board the aircraft died, a third person killed on the ground, and two others died earlier in the bus and SUV crash. ABC's Alex Stone is near the scene.
5: They've identified now the person who the chopper landed on and killed on the ground, a 29-year-old victim. We also now know there has been an arrest in the original bus crash this morning. A woman is being booked right now in that case that led to this chain reaction of why the helicopter was here covering the bus crash. It appears that that may be a DUI case.
4: House Speaker Mike Johnson criticizing fellow GOP Congressman Thomas Massie for introducing articles of impeachment against Defense Secretary Pete Hegseth today. The House Speaker also announced that he's canceling the House session a day early. He says so lawmakers can focus on the midterms.
6: It's time for our members to go home to their districts and make their case to the American people, to go and explain all the great things we've done.
4: More opening acts pulling out of Ed Sheeran's tour in solidarity with rapper Macklemore. He was dropped as the opening act from Sheeran's tour after expressing pro-Palestinian views on stage. He says Patriots owner Robert Kraft banning him from performing at Gillette Stadium. ABC's Laura Spencer has Sheeran's reaction.
7: Amid public pressure to speak out, Sheeran going on to say, "I am appalled by the conflict between Israel and Palestine. I am not complicit. I have my personal views on this devastating conflict. Just because I choose not to speak publicly, it doesn't mean I don't have them." But fallout now growing. Ed Sheeran's own band and multiple opening acts, including Phineas and Lucas Graham, voluntarily leaving the tour in solidarity with Macklemore.
4: The Federal Reserve Board expected to raise interest rates today. It would mark the first time in 3 years and comes amid inflation and the ongoing war with Iran. 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
4: The family of Charlie Kirk says it plans to sue Utah Valley University, where Kirk was shot and killed last year. The family filed what it's called a notice of claim against the university, along with the state of Utah, university police, and others, claiming that they failed to keep Kirk safe during the Turning Point USA event. ABC News legal contributor Brian Buckmeyer has more.
11: A lot of states required what's called a notice of claim. It's kind of like a heads up of saying, hey, I'm going to file this claim to specific entities, whether it be like universities or police departments, to give them the opportunity to respond. It's supposed to just help ease the process. But another thing it does is a wrongful death lawsuit has a 2-year statute of limitation.
4: Today, doctors in St. Louis announcing a successful surgery to separate two little girls from Ethiopia, born joined at the head.
12: It took doctors at Cardinal Glennon Children's Hospital more than 24 hours to separate two-year-old sisters Hiyab and Wahubto earlier this year. Now describing the complex procedures, doctors say they put virtual reality tools to work as well using 3D printing. One of the girls has already had a cranial plate attached to her head, so she doesn't need a helmet anymore. The other will have the same surgery soon. Twins born joined at the head are rare, just one out of every 2.5 million live births, and there have only ever been around 60 successful separations. Rena Roy, ABC News.
4: I'm Michelle Franzen, ABC News.
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19: 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Weather update.
3: A sunny sky and milder this afternoon in the upper 70s. Patchy fog after midnight with a morning low in the low 60s. Partly sunny, warmer and more humid tomorrow near 80. I'm meteorologist Paul Piorek on WICC.
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20: The city of Milford is establishing a new citizens review committee. The Public Safety Technology Review Committee is being created as the community debates flock cameras. The committee will make a recommendation on the use of flock cameras and other technology. A man accused of recording a woman in Norwalk City Hall bathroom has been extradited to Connecticut. Terrell Kelly of New Canaan is facing charges of voyeurism with malice for accusations of entering a women's bathroom on August 17th, recording a woman in a stall and fleeing the area. Kelly was located in the Bronx, New York, by the U.S. Marshals Service Violent Fugitive Task Force and taken into custody. He was extradited from Rikers Island to the Norwalk Police Department headquarters on Tuesday, and he is being held on a $50,000 bond. He's expected to appear in court on September 29th. And Governor Ned Lamont has a double-digit lead in the latest polling over his Republican challenger, Greenwich State Senator Ryan Fazio. The survey by Sacred Heart University shows the incumbent Lamont has a 14-point lead in a survey of 1,000 registered voters polled from September 1st through the 8th. Fazio told the Hartford Courant that he believes the race is closer to single digits and that polling numbers are not accurate. He went on to say that he believes Lamont is polling below 50%, and he says the Lamont campaign is scared, which is why they recently launched two negative ads instead of positive ones. Lamont says he doesn't spend much time on polls, but believes there wasn't much movement between this poll and previous polls. I'm Chris Williams with WICC News.
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4: Los Angeles underway today after a news helicopter crashed last night while covering a bus crash. Both on board the aircraft died, a third person killed on the ground, and two others died earlier in the bus and SUV crash. ABC's Alex Stone is near the scene.
5: They have identified now the person who the chopper landed on and killed on the ground, a 29-year-old victim. We also now know there has been an arrest in the original bus crash this morning. A woman is being booked right now in that case that led to this chain reaction of why the helicopter was here covering the bus crash. It appears that that may be a DUI case.
4: House Speaker Mike Johnson criticizing fellow GOP Congressman Thomas Massie for introducing articles of impeachment against Defense Secretary Pete Hegseth today. The House Speaker also announced that he's canceling the House session a day early. He says so lawmakers can focus on the midterms.
6: It's time for our members to go home to their districts and make their case to the American people, to go and explain all the great things we've done.
4: More opening acts pulling out of Ed Sheeran's tour in solidarity with rapper Macklemore. He was dropped as the opening act from Sheeran's tour after expressing pro-Palestinian views on stage. He says Patriots owner Robert Kraft banning him from performing at Gillette Stadium. ABC's Laura Spencer has Sheeran's reaction.
7: Amid public pressure to speak out, Sheeran going on to say, "I am appalled by the conflict between Israel and Palestine. I am not complicit. I have my personal views on this devastating conflict. Just because I choose not to speak publicly, it doesn't mean I don't have them." But fallout now growing. Ed Sheeran's own band and multiple opening acts, including Finneas and Lucas Graham, voluntarily leaving the tour in solidarity with Macklemore.
4: The Federal Reserve Board expected to raise interest rates today. It would mark the first time in 3 years and comes amid inflation and the ongoing war with Iran. 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
3: A sunny sky and milder this afternoon in the upper 70s. Patchy fog after midnight with a morning low in the low 60s. Partly sunny, warmer and more humid tomorrow near 80. I'm meteorologist Paul Piorek on WICC.
2: 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Now, another in-depth interview with Lisa Wexler.
1: We have a superstar housing commissioner here with us, Sela Mascara Bruno. Is joining us. Can I just call you Sela?
8: Because Sela.
1: Sela. So yes. I'll just keep tripping over it otherwise. Welcome back to the show. You're a housing commissioner. You have a lot to do with a lot of people's lives. You know you have a really big job, right?
8: Yes.
1: I mean, a really important job. Like, yes. Super duper important job.
8: Very important. Good morning. Thank you for having me here.
1: Good morning.
8: Today.
1: Good morning. By the way, are you appointed by the governor?
8: Yes.
1: Now, are you a political job in that your job depends upon Governor Lamont winning the election and you would likely be replaced? Or do you have like a contract that goes past the election? How does that work?
8: So it works that I'm appointed by the governor and my contract is until the end of this year, December.
1: Got it.
8: So usually how it works is that, well, commissioners resign at that day.
1: Ah.
8: And then the governor wants to appoint me back.
1: Got it.
8: Or not. So
1: he has the choice.
8: Yes.
1: So you serve at the pleasure of the governor, and the custom is you submit your resignation and let him make the decision again.
8: Yeah.
1: Do you like the job? Do you want to continue to serve?
8: Yes.
1: You do. How long have you been doing it?
8: Almost 8 years.
1: Oh, you have for the whole term. Wait a minute. I need to make it close. Hold on. There we go. Okay. I just want to hear you even better. Okay. All right. So in 8 years, what have you been able to do and start that you can talk about?
8: So I'll just give you the 2 seconds version. We were able to distribute about almost $400 million in rental assistance through COVID because we had 2 years of COVID.
1: And
8: we were able to build a system, provide rental assistance to more than 100,000 people. Then moving on to today, 2019, we have been able to complete about a little over 16,500 units.
1: Wow.
8: Preservation and new construction.
1: Okay.
8: Affordability. And then we have another 5,800 units under construction.
1: That's amazing.
8: On financing.
1: That's a lot.
8: Yes, it is a lot. But still not there, right? Because we were so way behind when I started.
1: I understand.
8: But we have been able to deploy about $1.3 billion from the Department of Housing for all these projects and leverage about $5 million for other public and private resources that we have brought to the state. So producing jobs.
1: And also, aren't you head of the program where the government gives people money for a down payment?
8: Yes. I have two roles in the administration. The Department of Housing, Commissioner, and I'm also the board chair of the Connecticut Housing Finance Authority.
1: Oh, okay. Connecticut Housing Finance Authority. And that's what gives the time to own money?
8: Yeah. So it's our program, is the Department of Housing program administered by CHFA. And that is to design a program that was quick and easy to access from our first time home buyers.
1: And is it working?
8: Yes. We have right now 9,701 first time homeowners since last 4 years, and we have another 656 applications. We have deployed $275 million.
1: And it's really made the difference to give these people this $25,000 or $50,000 to get them over the hump?
8: Yes. We have here in Milford 72 first-time homeowners that access the loans, $2.3 million.
1: And is it all over the state?
8: It's all over the state.
1: Even in Fairfield County, too?
8: Yes. We have 160 towns.
9: Okay.
8: That we have had a first-time homeowner.
9: Amazing. That's fantastic. And to let our audience know, 203-333-9422, we're on the air with the housing commissioner. If you are somebody who thinks you might qualify for time to own, how do you find out more about that?
8: Easy way to do is just go through CHFA website.
9: CHFA.
8: Yes. It's the Connecticut Housing Finance Authority.
9: Okay.
8: Even if you Google time to own.
9: Okay.
8: You're going to get all
9: get
8: the
9: right
8: information.
9: Get right there. Time to own.
8: Yeah. Okay. Time to own, and you're going to see the lenders that are participating. Best way, go to your lender, try to get a pre-approval.
9: Okay.
8: And then everything is done by that lender.
9: By the lender.
8: Yep.
9: Okay. So it's streamlined through the lender.
8: Yes.
9: They try and get you the extra money.
8: Yep. The okay. $25,000 is a forgivable loan at the end of 10 years as you live in the house.
9: Right.
8: Becomes equity.
9: It becomes equity.
8: Yeah.
9: It's pretty great. Okay. So you also were very kind enough to send me a list of some of the things that 10 developments that have already received state financing have all of these closed. So there's one in Berlin. In Enfield, I want to focus on a couple in Fairfield because that'll be most interesting to our listeners. I think the gallery at Biro will bring 48 apartments to Fairfield in a 4-story building.
8: Yep.
9: You know, you're familiar with that one? And then the Judd Homestead at Russo Estates, a former agricultural property into a new 40-unit mixed-income community. Where is that in Fairfield? I don't even know where that is.
8: You got me there.
9: You got me there. The Judd Homestead.
8: Yes.
9: Okay.
8: Is a project that is being developed by the Housing Authority of Fairfield.
9: Okay.
8: And there will be 80% of those units are affordable. And it goes to all different levels of affordability.
9: And there's also 10 units for supportive housing for individuals with intellectual disabilities also in that one.
8: Yep.
9: Okay. Now, generally speaking, are most of these apartment houses, do they look like apartment houses or are some of them different kind of housing like ranches or townhouses or something like that?
8: Different type of housing all over the state. It depends on the community
9: and
8: what they need. We also have some that are being done for sale. I'll give you an example in Norfolk.
9: Yeah,
8: we
9: all the way different part of the state.
8: We just
9: beautiful
8: did
9: though.
8: We just did a ribbon cutting where we built roads, built 10 houses for sale. Because they need families to stay.
9: Interesting.
8: Yeah.
9: Are they going quick? If they're affordable,
8: yes.
9: They must be gone already.
8: Yep. And in Litchfield, actually, there is a consortium of organizations that came together, little towns, and each of them put 2 lots that they have. So they're doing 10 houses, homeownership. They're little towns. But they want families.
9: They want families. Well, there's a lot of suburbs in Fairfield County who would like that too, but there seems to be a proliferation of a lot of multifamily rentals.
8: Yeah, we're trying to promote and we are telling developers that we want to do some homeownership. So we right now have a project in West Hartford. Mm-hmm. They're going to be doing condominiums because that's the land that they have.
9: People do like condominiums too. They feel even if it looks like an apartment, if they own it, there's more of a stake.
8: Yes. And that's what we're promoting. So we first started with the down payment and closing costs, and now we're trying to promote more building. So basically the supply of more housing for sale.
9: We're chatting with Salem Mosqueda Bruno, who is the housing commissioner of the state of Connecticut at 203-333-9422. So I want to come to you with a real life situation. I think when we spoke a year or so ago, maybe more, I told you that I have a very dear friend who was going to be qualifying for affordable housing. And here she is. And she's been staying at a shelter because in order to, so let's just talk big landscape. If you want to be able to qualify, and she's a senior and she was on disability and her sole income is Social Security income. So she qualifies by every measure in terms of needing state assistance. But the reality is that the list to get into current senior housing or any kind of housing she'd qualify for, we're told is about 3 to 4 years. And in the interim, she didn't have a place to go. She had had a roommate situation, which was for 6.5 years, really worked out. But the roommate needs to sell. She's elderly, too, and has to move on. So that's why my friend had to find other arrangements. She is staying, thankfully, to Homes with Hope with Helen. Wonderful. Because she's been a resident of Westport. So she's staying in the shelter in Westport. And she's been there about 46 days now, something like that, 40, maybe a little longer. And what I want to tell you through that prism is I've learned a lot about this issue because of my friend. One of the things that has been so frustrating is that every single housing place seems to have a different application. And I want to beg you and ask you to create something in Connecticut called a common app that would be very similar to what kids have to do when they go to college. Right now, I'll tell you, Sila, it's a mess. And every single caseworker and social worker and every human services department has to spend hours with every individual making sure that that application is right, when all of them essentially require the same thing. They want to know your income. They want to have your driver's license. They want to know your birth certificate. They all need the same crap. Can't we just do one application?
8: Absolutely. And thank you for that question. We just got approved the last bond commission resources so that we can finish. We started in a pilot to create one application.
9: You did?
8: Yes. So we are at the next level.
9: Okay.
8: So that we're going to try to bring in all those units that we are funding. So all these affordable units.
9: Yes.
8: And the goal is that you will complete one application.
9: One time.
8: Once you pre-qualified.
9: Right.
8: And then you go in real life also, you're going to get what units are available or not. Because the only issue is that you go to different places, you apply,
9: you don't
8: and
9: know
8: then
9: anything.
8: They put you on wait list. Right?
9: And by the way, we all know that the wait list is very opaque. In other words, it feels like it's controlled by unseeable people that get to prioritize whoever they know. It feels that way.
8: It's difficult, and also you have same people applying in different multiple
9: Yes, of course, lists, because they only right? need one because house, but they don't know where they're going to get
8: but
9: in.
8: But they're going to get in. So what we're trying to do is to get real numbers, right? With a one application, you also... you only pay one time instead of paying $40 every time you go and apply to another place.
9: That's terrible for people. They're already poor.
8: Exactly.
9: They have to pay $40 every time they apply?
8: Well, it depends on which organization you go, but they can almost charge more than $40. But each organization, because they run the
9: it
8: same.
9: It adds up.
8: It adds up. So what we want to do with this one one-stop shop, basically, you get qualified. And then if Project A doesn't have an apartment, you can look at Project B or Project C and you can choose, or you can choose to be in one way list.
9: Okay.
8: So there will be just one way list because we will be purged those way
9: right.
8: lists.
9: Right. Maybe you know where you really want to live and you're willing to wait for that to come up.
8: Yes. It's very excited. We are halfway there.
9: You're halfway there.
8: Yeah, because it has been developed specifically for Connecticut.
9: Oh, it's being developed right
8: yes.
9: now? It's
8: with,
9: not finished yet. How long do you think it will be before it's done?
8: We're talking about 6 months to a year.
9: Okay.
8: Just engaging everybody, actually, to have it with the apartments and the landlords so that a person can apply to be able to utilize it, because we already run a pilot and it's working pretty well with some organizations.
9: Okay. So there's a pilot on for a common app.
8: Yep.
9: Which when it does come on board, will be cheaper for people, easier for people, more transparent for
8: and
9: people.
8: Accurate.
9: And accurate.
8: Yeah.
9: Yeah. Because right now it's kind of a mess.
8: Yeah.
9: You know? And it's a frustrating mess for people, because you have to remember the population of people that need these housing. A lot of them are impaired. I mean, that's the point.
8: Yeah, I absolutely know, because I used to run a nonprofit and I know when the people were coming and applied to us. So absolutely know the whole situation. And that's the reason why we have been working on this.
9: So you needed funding just for this?
8: No, we got the funding.
9: You got the funding.
8: You got the funding.
9: Okay.
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11: A sunny sky and milder this afternoon in the upper 70s. Patchy fog after midnight with a morning low in the low 60s. Partly sunny, warmer and more humid tomorrow near 80. I'm meteorologist Paul Piorek on WICC.
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4: The family of Charlie Kirk says it plans to sue Utah Valley University, where Kirk was shot and killed last year. The family filed what it's called a notice of claim against the university, along with the state of Utah, university police, and others, claiming that they failed to keep Kirk safe during the Turning Point USA event. ABC News legal contributor Brian Buckmeyer has more.
24: A lot of states required what's called a notice of claim. It's kind of like a heads up of saying, hey, I'm going to file this claim to specific entities, whether it be like universities or police departments, to give them the opportunity to respond. It's supposed to just help ease the process. But another thing it does is a wrongful death lawsuit has a 2-year statute of limitation.
4: Today, doctors in St. Louis announcing a successful surgery to separate 2 little girls from Ethiopia, born joined at the head.
25: It took doctors at Cardinal Glennon Children's Hospital more than 24 hours to separate 2-year-old sisters Hiyab and Wahubto earlier this year. Now describing the complex procedures, doctors say they put virtual reality tools to work as well, using 3D printing. One of the girls has already had a cranial plate attached to her head, so she doesn't need a helmet anymore. The other will have the same surgery soon. Twins born joined at the head are rare, just 1 out of every 2.5 million live births, and there have only ever been around 60 successful separations. Rena Roy, ABC News.
4: I'm Michelle Franzen, ABC News.
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27: 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Weather update.
28: A sunny sky and milder this afternoon in the upper 70s. Patchy fog after midnight with a morning low in the low 60s. Partly sunny, warmer and more humid tomorrow near 80. I'm meteorologist Paul Piorek on WICC.
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29: Connecticut Attorney General William Tong is calling this week's ruling by the U.S. Supreme Court a win for free and fair elections. The court on Monday blocked President Trump's attempt to restrict mail-in balloting. The high court said it would not consider the emergency application the Trump administration filed, seeking to block a lower court ruling that said the regulation was most likely unlawful. The ruling leaves a preliminary injunction in place less than a week before absentee ballot applications open for Connecticut's November 3rd elections. Connecticut is among 25 states that challenged the new rules. Connecticut's Medicaid program is due to receive more than $936,000 for its part in a nationwide settlement with Abbott Laboratories over its baby formula. The company has agreed to pay $384 million to settle allegations that from 2018 through 2022, it made and sold powdered infant formula without meeting federal and state safety requirements. Connecticut was among 40 states that sued the Illinois-based healthcare company. Attorney General William Tong says there are few things more sensitive than the safety of infant formula, and he's glad to see this case resolved. Governor Ned Lamont held a news conference this morning in Putnam to announce that the Connecticut Department of Social Services has finalized grant agreements that will provide $50 million to four rural hospitals in Connecticut as part of an initiative to ensure the people who live in rural areas in the state have access to modern, high-quality health care. The four hospitals receiving grants include Day Kimball Hospital in Putnam, Sharon Hospital in Sharon, Wyndham Hospital in Willimantic, and Charlotte Hungerford Hospital in Torrington. And multiple flights were diverted after a runway light failure at Tweed New Haven Regional Airport. Airport officials are trying to determine if the lighting failure was caused by flash flooding on Monday. Several Avelo Airlines flights expected to land in New Haven were diverted to Bradley International Airport in Windsor Locks. Avelo says those travelers will receive a full refund. Several flights Monday evening were rescheduled for Tuesday morning. Tweed's website also noted that a full-scale emergency exercise scheduled for Tuesday was postponed. I'm Chris Williams with WICC News.
27: 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It's time for the Medical Minute. 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
30: Heart disease now surpassing cancer as the leading cause of death among Hispanic adults. The American Heart Association out with a statement saying Hispanic people are facing disproportionate health risks. The medical group saying that Hispanic adults are more likely to experience risk factors earlier in life. Nearly 46% of Hispanic adults have obesity, and nearly 16% have type 2 diabetes, found to be twice the rate of white adults. Meanwhile, awareness and treatment for high blood pressure also remains lower. It's said to be contributing to Hispanic adults being diagnosed with heart failure about 8 to 9 years younger than white adults. The average age of Hispanic adults experiencing their first stroke is 67, compared to 73 to 75 years old among white adults. Researchers say biology alone does not explain the gaps. U.S.-born Hispanic adults actually have a lower life expectancy than those born abroad. The American Heart Association saying that limited insurance, language barriers, and other social factors may be creating barriers to care. The group calling for an urgent need for culturally tailored prevention. 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
4: Los Angeles underway today after a news helicopter crash last night while covering a bus crash. Both on board the aircraft died, a third person killed on the ground, and two others died earlier in the bus and SUV crash. ABC's Alex Stone is near the scene.
22: They've identified now the person who the chopper landed on and killed on the ground, a 29-year-old victim. We also now know there has been an arrest in the original bus crash this morning. A woman is being booked right now in that case that led to this chain reaction of why the helicopter was here covering the bus crash. It appears that that may be a DUI case.
4: House Speaker Mike Johnson criticizing fellow GOP Congressman Thomas Massie for introducing articles of impeachment against Defense Secretary Pete Hegseth today. The House Speaker also announced that he's canceling the House session a day early. He says so lawmakers can focus on the midterms.
31: It's time for our members to go home to their districts and make their case to the American people, to go and explain all the great things we've done.
4: More opening acts pulling out of Ed Sheeran's tour in solidarity with rapper Macklemore. He was dropped as the opening act from Sheeran's tour after expressing pro-Palestinian views on stage. He says Patriots owner Robert Kraft banning him from performing at Gillette Stadium. ABC's Laura Spencer has Sheeran's reaction.
32: Amid public pressure to speak out, Sheeran going on to say, "I am appalled by the conflict between Israel and Palestine. I am not complicit. I have my personal views on this devastating conflict. Just because I choose not to speak publicly, it doesn't mean I don't have them. But fallout now growing. Ed Sheeran's own band and multiple opening acts, including Finneas and Lucas Graham, voluntarily leaving the tour in solidarity with Macklemore.
0: The Federal Reserve Board expected to raise interest rates today. It would mark the first time in 3 years and comes amid inflation and the ongoing war with Iran. 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
27: 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Weather update.
6: A sunny sky and milder this afternoon in the upper 70s. Patchy fog after midnight with a morning low in the low 60s. Partly sunny, warmer and more humid tomorrow near 80. I'm meteorologist Paul Piorek on WICC.
27: 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Now, another in-depth interview with Lisa Wexler.
7: And welcome back to the show. We're chatting with our Connecticut State Housing Commissioner, Sayla Mosqueda Bruno. Sayla, hello and welcome.
9: Hello. Thank
7: Hi.
9: You.
7: Thank you for coming back. All right, let's talk locally. We've got this development in Southport. I went to visit it. It's beautiful to look at, but it's sitting there vacant. It's like there, but no one is living there. Can you tell me a little bit about the status? I think it's called the River Bend.
9: Yes. So the finance, we are financing the project with a loan.
7: Okay.
9: And it's based on the affordability and of the rents that they're going to provide. Meaning that when you finance a project and if they're providing a very low rents, like $400 or $500 for somebody that is in Social Security.
7: Yeah,
9: so we,
7: that's right.
9: We lower the interest, or sometimes we do no interest.
7: The no interest loan, in other words, to the developer to build a place.
9: Because
7: you know they're getting a lower rent.
9: We look at the operation
7: of
9: the developments. And if they don't have enough money to pay us back, then we allow that to happen.
7: Okay, and that's what you did with Southport?
9: Yes.
7: All right. But how come it's not open?
9: Because we have lawyers.
7: So they, Shakespeare. I won't say it out loud.
9: I won't tell my lawyer's friend. But right now it's in the process of closing, which means the finance will move to the nonprofit that is buying the building. So we're providing the finance to the nonprofit, and the nonprofit pays the developer or the owner of the property.
7: You know what the problem with that is? I mean, there are so many. But one of the problems is the lawyers don't live there. And the lawyers aren't homeless, and the lawyers aren't staying in homeless shelters, and the lawyers aren't on lists, and they don't understand the urgency.
9: Yeah. So we are putting a little urgency, and they promised me that they're about to close. There were some little hiccups that they found because they look at the property records and all that. There was a little hiccup, and I think it's resolved. I was told by the owner.
7: Okay.
9: So we should be done in a week or so, but I'm going to get a little more involved in that.
7: Yeah, I think, you know, because someone has to light a fire under the lawyers. Yeah. I mean, I say this as a lawyer. I mean, you know, I'm a lawyer.
9: Oh, you're a lawyer.
7: I'm a lawyer. I'm a judge. I'm a lawyer. I know how long and lengthy lawyers can be, picky and they can be. I was a real estate lawyer for many, many decades, and I know about all the things and the encumbrances and the nonsense, but I also know that when lawyers know that they have a deadline, somehow, magically, they make the deadline. So you got to set a deadline.
9: I do.
7: Okay?
9: Yep.
7: Please. Because you know what? People are really waiting to get into that place. Not just my friend, but many others.
9: Yes.
7: And now tell us a little bit. We only have 9 minutes, but I really want to hear about vouchers and rental assistance and how can people qualify and is there room? In other words, if you don't have a Section 8 voucher, you don't have a rental assistance voucher, are you out of luck forever in Connecticut? Is there ever any room to get one?
9: So the vouchers, we have two types of vouchers. The Section 8 that comes from the federal government. Unfortunately, the federal government have not increased those vouchers.
7: So we can't. So then no. So if you have one, lucky you. But if you don't, you're out of luck.
9: Yeah.
7: Okay.
9: Rental assistance from the state.
7: Yes.
9: We were able to get 250 last 2 years ago from the budget, where we are utilizing for seniors and disabled.
7: Okay.
9: Trying to get them out. If they have been in a shelter or they are about to be in a shelter, we can utilize those to move them in private.
7: Oh, that's how you do it. So it's not something a private person would apply for. It's something that you know that you can use to help them get to the next place.
9: Yes.
7: Got it.
9: So the other thing that we're doing is to the production of housing, right?
7: Right.
9: So we keep producing more housing at those affordable rents.
7: Okay.
9: So I usually say it's not an affordable housing. It's a housing well-built, energy efficient that provides affordable rents to our residents.
7: Okay. And let's talk about that. When you say well-built, are the standards that come under the buildings that you're supervising, I mean, are we going towards something that looks a little bit like luxury in the sense of nicer countertops or cabinets? Are we going to things that are intended to last 5 years or 15 years? Appliances of what grade? Tell me about this.
9: Our design standards are pretty high because we want to make sure that they last 15 years.
7: 15, that's 15, the goal?
9: 20 years, because usually at 20 years you have to recapitalize, but also if you have been putting money into a building,
7: yes,
9: so it doesn't
7: fall down. The window you're looking at is 15 to 20 years.
9: 20 years.
7: Okay. And do you have the kind of mass purchasing power that you've been able to buy high quality because you're buying so many?
9: So right now we have developers that approach us and we work with them and they have to follow our standards. So the developers hire the contractors and they the work. One thing that was passed in the last bill, the housing bill, that is very important that the governor signed on in November, is that the Department of Housing became a full housing authority with powers to redevelop, with powers to do our own construction in a state-owned properties.

0: talking open space.
1: Nope. We have existing buildings saying, I'll give you an example. We're working right now. The governor, it's public. Across the street from the legislative building.
0: Yeah. That is, I know it well, the LOB.
1: A parking lot across that big parking lot.
0: Yeah.
1: Which I don't remember. It's Capitol 340.
0: Yeah, it's
1: Capitol.
0: Sideways from the Supreme Court, like across the street that way or to the... Okay, yeah.
1: So just as you come out of the LOB, just across the street. You look at it and you're going to see a big parking lot.
0: Oh, okay.
1: So that parking lot has been there forever.
0: All right.
1: Unutilized land.
0: Okay.
1: We hire...
0: But it's owned by the state.
1: It's owned by the state.
0: Got it.
1: So that's our first property that we're looking to build. We have already... professionals, architects and engineers, because they're looking at what can we build. And more or less, we can build about 65 apartments. And those, more or less, we still have to come out with all the design and the...
0: But you know what, Sayla? Try and make them pretty.
1: Oh, they are going to be pretty.
0: Well, a lot of them look prison-like. And I say that not from the point of view of what the state is building. I'm talking about private landlords all over the state of Connecticut. The kind of design that they're building... It's very utilitarian looking.
1: Most of the projects that we're building actually are pretty nice.
0: Are they nice?
1: Yes.
0: Do they have peaked roofs and kind of some shingly look and some New England architecture vocabulary?
1: Yes.
0: Because a lot of the stuff we've been seeing in Fairfield County, again, not developed by you, but developed by private developers.
1: Oh, well, I don't have anything to do with
0: those. No, but that's what I'm saying. Yeah. But if you look at the proliferation of apartment houses... They're very utilitarian. Most people look at them and they say they need a lot of trees for screening. You know what I'm saying? So if you're going to do this, which is wonderful, especially next to the Capitol.
1: Of course.
0: You want it to be pretty.
1: Yep.
0: Like universally regarded as pretty.
1: Yep.
0: Because I really think that that's one of the reasons why there's some antipathy that you get, because a lot of people buy into Connecticut neighborhoods because they like the way they look. They think they're pretty. And if you build a multifamily rental, but it's also pretty, you know, it looks in the vocabulary of architecture and shingle and nice windows. People are okay with that. It's when they start to look very ugly that people bristle.
1: Yeah, I'm totally understanding.
0: You know what I mean?
1: Yeah, absolutely. But there is a building, and I can't say names, that are doing now with our money. They're private. And one of my staff went to see it. And I said, so what do you think? And he said, well, it's okay. And my question to him is, would you live there? And he said, no. I said, okay. So that's not for me, because every project that when I have the opportunity, I can see all of them because we have so many.
0: Yeah.
1: The standards and what I tell my staff, always look, can you live there? Can your mom live there? If you say no, then we're not going to do it, because that's not the standard that we're looking for. We want to make sure that what we're building is quality, is energy efficient, and provide that stability to the families are looking for.
0: Okay. Well, I'm very happy you came in. I'm happy that you're serving the state of Connecticut. What do you want people to know in the way of accessing the benefits and knowing more about it?
1: So there is one program that I would like for people to know a little more. We mentioned it last time, and we were in the process of hiring an agency to administer it. And that is the Energy Conservation Loan.
0: Energy Conservation Loan?
1: Yes.
0: Okay.
1: And that program is for homeowners that need some assistance to do anything with energy efficient, up to $30,000. 0%.
0: Up to $30,000?
1: Yes, 0%, 1% or 2%, 3%.
0: Is that for like solar or geothermal and stuff too?
1: If your roof is gone and you need some help, is your furnaces or your windows, anything that...
0: What's the website?
1: Capital for Change.
0: Capital for Change.
1: Number, telephone number, 860-761-1627.
0: Thank you. Thank you so much.
2: 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Weather update.
3: A sunny sky and milder this afternoon in the upper 70s. Patchy fog after midnight with a morning low in the low 60s. Partly sunny, warmer, and more humid tomorrow near 80. I'm meteorologist Paul Piorek on WICC.
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1: From ABC News, I'm Michelle Franzen. Federal aviation investigators on scene of last night's news helicopter crash in Los Angeles that killed both crew members on board and a third person on the ground. The aerial news chopper was covering a deadly bus crash. ABC's Alex Stone is on scene.
2: Two people were killed in that bus crash when there was a loud explosion, and firefighters actually came running here to the scene from the other scene to find NBC4's helicopter that was down. Two people on board, the pilot and the reporter, Eliana Moreno, pilot George Marcinaw, both killed on board. A bystander on the ground killed by the falling helicopter as well.
1: The driver of the SUV has been booked on suspicion of murder. House Speaker Mike Johnson criticizing fellow Republican Congressman Thomas Massey. He introduced 8 articles of impeachment today against Defense Secretary Pete Hegseth.
3: That's ridiculous. It's a publicity stunt by someone who wants attention.
1: At the same time, Johnson announcing he is canceling tomorrow's session in the House a day earlier before the break, so lawmakers, he says, can campaign ahead of the midterms. The Federal Reserve Board has wrapped up its 2-day policy meeting and announcing that the board will raise interest rates by a quarter of a percentage point. It marks the first time in 3 years for an interest rate hike. ABC's Elizabeth Schulze says the ongoing war with Iran driving up oil prices with critical diesel prices at record highs. That's leading to higher costs on most goods for Americans.
4: The main reason it would do that is to try to tame high inflation. The fact that we have seen inflation well above the Fed's target, about 3.4%, when the Fed wants that number to be 2%. And one of the key reasons why is those rising fuel prices that we have seen because of the Iran war with the spike in oil.
1: The decision was unanimous. President Trump has pushed for the board to lower interest rates for the past 2 years. You're listening to ABC News.
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1: 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The European Union's Commission President now offering Canada a pathway to being aligned with the organization. The associate membership will be the first of its kind in the EU. ABC's Tom Sufi Burridge says it still faces hurdles.
6: This idea has been put forward by the Canadian Prime Minister Mark Carney. He was the VIP special guest at the State of the Union address by the President of the European Commission, Ursula von der Leyen, today, and she's touting this as a kind of one-of-a-kind type of relationship that Canada could have with the European Union. But it's going to take some time to sort out, and, you know, all 27 of the EU's member states are going to have a say in this.
1: Following his high-profile trial, attorneys for Sean Diddy Combs say the rap mogul has stopped paying his legal bills as he serves out a 50-month federal prison sentence for prostitution offenses.
7: Sean Combs' civil attorney says the imprisoned hip-hop mogul hasn't paid his legal bill in more than 6 months and is asking a judge to let him off a lawsuit that Combs filed in 2024. The lawyer cited a, quote, total breakdown in cooperation and communication with Combs. In a statement, Sean Combs accused his attorneys of overcharging him and running up his legal bills while he serves out a 50-month sentence in a New Jersey federal prison. Combs is currently scheduled to be released in February 2028.
1: ABC's Peter Harlambous, Michelle Franzen, ABC News.
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8: 95 southbound roadwork, exits 41 and 40 in the right lane. On the parkway northbound, construction, exits 21 through 27, and on the upper Merritt, exit 33 through 36, stay to the right to get around it. 91 southbound roadwork, exits 6 through 4. Route 8 northbound, you have an exit 13A up to exit 15. And further ahead on Route 8, you've got construction on both sides between exit 25A and exit 26. Left lane is closed. I'm Edge Krause with WICC Traffic.
0: 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The voice of Connecticut, Miller Nissan of Fairfield, weather update.
9: A milder night on the way. Patchy fog after midnight with a low in the low 60s and a breeze out of the south. Partly sunny, warmer and more humid tomorrow near 80. Tomorrow night there will be a few showers moving in with a low in the mid 60s. Friday sunny in the upper 70s. I'm meteorologist Paul Piorek on WICC.
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17: Yep.
16: All right, David, a lot to cover today, and you want to start with diesel.
17: Uh-oh. Well, I want to put Scott's mind at ease. You see, the cost, I know you've been worried about the cost of gas. Yeah, it's gone up 13 cents in the last week or so.
18: Yeah, I know. I go by like three stations on my way to work every day.
17: Yeah, average. This will put you at ease. The average cost of a gallon of diesel nationwide set a new record, $6.31 a gallon.
18: Yeah.
17: Ooh, that's going to suck at the grocery store.
18: Yes, it is.
19: Yeah. Inflation and all that.
18: Eesh.
19: And
18: Merry Christmas, everybody. 100 days out today.
19: Well, we're just a few days away from September 20th. I don't think we're going to see that $3 gas.
17: No.
19: That was Scott Bessin, if you remember, saying that. And at the time, when he said it, we're like, September 20th, it's going to take that long?
18: Mm-hmm.
19: If you remember, this
20: I'm optimistic that sometime between June 20th and September 20th that we can have $3 gas again. And as I said this morning, too, we are going to be watching the gas stations because they raise prices very quickly when the crude oil prices went up.
19: You know, and that ticked you off at the time, David.
17: Well, it did. It ticked me off when the Biden administration did it. You know, hey, they're gouging you at the pump. Oh, come on, man. We all see what's happening. We know how this works.
19: Well, and that's part of my point of even bringing it up is if this was the other side and their guy is making those predictions and they're saying 4 to 6 weeks, what would your reaction be? You'd be all over it.
17: Yeah.
19: And that's the thing. That's the ammunition that you've given the other side.
18: Well, he's not exactly Scott Stradamus, is he?
17: No, he's not.
18: No.
19: No. So that's where we're at right now. Now, I mean, some people can still look at it as, hey, whatever, it was worth it. You can't let Iran have a nuclear weapon.
17: Sure.
19: And I get that. But as far as the polling goes, what is it, 75% against?
18: Mm-hmm. It's going to be tough, man. It's going to be tough.
19: Yeah.
17: Well, it's always hard making that argument, you know, just because, you know, we are by nature selfish creatures. We care about what is directly in front of us at all times. Because that's what matters most in your everyday life.
19: Yes.
17: So you can have the theoretical conversation of, well, you know, Iran was 2 weeks away from getting a nuclear weapon or whatever it is, and that it's a net benefit for the world if they don't have access to that kind of weaponry.
19: Sure.
17: Yeah. I paid $6 for a pound of beef at the grocery store, 80-20.
19: Yeah. Yep. I mentioned before, I'll buy... You know, our family will buy a quarter of a cow every year. Mm-hmm. And those, you know, prices are up. They are. The inflation, it goes to everybody.
17: Yeah.
19: And then the consumer absorbs the cost. I mean, we know this. This is the way it works. But we'll see what happens here in the next few months and what happens after the midterms, if really this whole thing with Iran holding out until the midterms, who knows? Mm-hmm. Sort of uncharted.
18: Well, in the meantime, suck it up, Buttercup. Here we go.
19: Again, man, I try to keep it all in perspective.
18: Well, I do
19: of
18: too.
19: Everything as far as the administration, call it Trump 2.0, whatever, second time around, done a lot of great things. And it was a vote for sanity. It still is a vote for sanity.
10: Yeah.
19: No doubt. But yeah, this is an unfortunate thing with the second term.
18: Oh, I mean, I think the Democrats are helping by running the lunatics they're running. Yeah.
19: Oh, and just the policies. The policies are, they're awful.
18: But if you go down the list of the loons that are running, yeah, I mean, sure.
19: I'll tell you right now, aren't you more convinced than ever this whole AI thing is like a campaign issue? Like, this is pretty well coordinated.
10: Oh, yeah.
19: It's kind of shown itself now.
18: I never thought it would become political, but it is.
19: Dude.
18: I mean, down party lines.
19: As Maxine Waters is going after Scott Bessent yesterday about inflation and all these other things, and then she's like, and AI, have you heard Elon Musk? Have you heard Anthropic? She's reading off her paper. Oh, she's, yeah. Whatever.
18: She's terrible. She's and 88 years old.
19: Bernie Sandwich is out there saying it's a greater threat than nukes.
18: Yep.
19: AI, I don't know if you heard that.
12: If you developed illegally a nuclear weapon that could threaten humanity, you should be punished. If you are you are moving forward on a AI development that could threaten humanity, you should be equally punished.
13: So you equate these two? You equate this
12: AI? No, I think AI, the potential danger of AI is probably greater than nuclear weapons.
13: Greater than nuclear weapons.
19: That's right. Hmm. Yes. It's okay. Has he been saying that forever?
10: Yeah, I mean, I don't really buy into that. And I'm, listen, man, the AI potential, like, freaks me out. But this, how quickly all of it developed.
19: That's the thing.
10: Okay, I read one analysis, though, that had the theory about the Anthropic thing, why there's, like, these little leaks here and there. Mm-hmm. And the theory is because they're trying to go public. They wanna have their IPO, right. And before you do this, you have to go through strenuous audits. I mean, strict. They're looking in every nook and cranny of your company.
19: Mm-hmm.
10: And what they are thinking is that basically they have stacked up a bunch of IOUs and don't actually have cash flow. They're not actually profitable. So, like, if they're trying to actually enter the market, like, it's kind of a house of cards and people are figuring that out. So you're trying to put a damper on expectations so that you can make that IPO, which is why, I mean, this quote coming out of Anthropic, it says, Anthropic says they're highly profitable if you take out some of their biggest expenses. Same. Boy, you take out that mortgage, health insurance, taxes, all that, man, I'm rolling in dough.
19: Of course. That's hilarious. Now, David Sachs, who is Trump's AI guy, I would say I can trust him as much as you can trust anybody in these positions, because it's hard to trust anybody.
10: Oh, yeah. Everybody's looking out.
19: Everybody's got an angle. Yeah. You don't know who the influencer is. But if I look at the history of what this guy has said, it seems like a straight shooter, but I don't trust anybody. So given that, I think what he said when he was asked, you know, do you think we're basically doomed? Like, is it really this threat to civilization by the end of the decade? And in an interview with CBS, he said this.
14: If the prediction is that AI is going to end humanity, I think that's overly dramatic. And I don't personally subscribe to that. I think this is becoming a panic. We're in an election season, and there is an incentive for political actors to try and amplify the fear. And I think this is a moment to really, I think, calm down a little bit and look at the issue rationally. I think that AI safety is an issue, as the leaders of these labs have said, but it's something that I think we can address, and it's something that these labs themselves have to get right.
19: Yeah, he goes on to say, hey, this, you know, different guys are really scared that they can't control their AI. What are you doing?
10: Right.
19: Then stop it or get somebody in there that can control it.
10: Right, just, you know, set the gun down and walk away.
19: Right. So I'm taking all of it with a grain of salt.
18: Also, these big guys don't want the upstart competition.
19: That's part.
18: I mean, you know, that's got something to do with it, too, where all of a sudden, if you want to enter into the arena, you won't be able to because you got these big dudes that are protected.
19: Well, and, you know, to your point, David, as far as how scary it can be, when they can hack into any system,
10: yeah,
19: they learn that fast on their own. Yeah. It's uncharted. It's a little spooky, but again, all of this seems convenient, the timing, everything in a week.
17: Yeah, it all seems very, very coordinated.
19: Yeah.
18: I go back to my grandpa's way of saving money. Just put it in a pickle jar and throw it under the bed.
19: Because you're afraid somebody's
18: going to... Or the AI guys can't find it. Yeah.
19: Gotcha. Something new in the Charlie Kirk case. The family is getting ready to sue. And there's some of this information I didn't know.
17: Yeah. So the family of Charlie Kirk has filed a notice of claim against Utah Valley University, the state of Utah, and individuals involved in campus leadership and security decisions. TPUSA spokesman Andrew Colvett was on Fox News talking about, I mean, these crazy details of how, you know, they were denying extra police presence at the event. But then I guess the chief of police said, hey, we got you covered on the roof.
19: Right.
17: Except apparently pretty much anyone could get up on that roof.
19: Yeah, that's kind of crazy.
17: And it was common.
19: Right? Yes. Roll it.
2: You know, one of the things that I've become aware of in the aftermath here, Lawrence, is that that rooftop was known by school officials to be a common hangout of students that would go people watch up on the rooftop. That's something that I've become aware of just recently. But to me, that's also shocking that school officials, this is their home. This is their home. They're supposed to know how to control and protect people in their home. And, you know, people don't understand our security has jurisdiction in the bubble, Charlie's bubble, right? In 20, 30 feet around him. They're not allowed to control ingress and egress. They're not allowed to control access. They're legally not allowed to do that. That has to be done by UVU campus police, and it wasn't done. And so there's multiple points here where, you know, it's frustrating. It's heartbreaking. It's more than frustrating to have to read through these points. And there's just such a litany of points where the ball was dropped and Charlie's life, not only Charlie's life was put in danger, obviously, but I think one of your other analysts said it earlier. It could have been even worse, remarkably. I hate to say it that way, but who knows? The gunman could have sprayed into the crowd. So the fact that those rooftops were left, you know, unmanned, uncontrolled, and they weren't watching CCTV at the same time, it's just terrible.
19: It really is, especially after Butler.
18: Yeah.
19: I mean, you would have to think, okay, if we're really doing security, you got to be looking at the rooftops. And apparently they didn't do it.
17: Yeah.
19: Well, but they said they had it covered.
18: That was a conversation we had right after it happened. Like, how does that happen? This guy gets up on the roof?
19: Yeah.
18: And nobody knows it?
19: Yeah.
18: That's crazy.
19: So, who knows, man? And then, you know, that's going to add to the conspiracies.
18: Yeah, oh yeah.
19: That's without a doubt. Meanwhile, apparently climate change is cured.
18: What?
19: Well, no, they're still going to be talking about climate change. But as far as Greta Thunberg goes, I mean, she was the leader when it came to all the climate stuff.
18: Well, yeah.
19: You know, as, you know, legacy media was reporting at the time, let a child lead the way when it comes to climate change. Oh, yes, and you remember the whole bit.
21: Childhood with your empty words.
19: It was put to song.
21: How dare you?
19: Yes.
21: This is all wrong.
19: Right.
21: How dare you?
19: Yeah, we get it.
18: Uh-huh.
19: But now forget all that, okay? There's going to be a big protest of Apple.
18: Apple?
19: Yes.
18: What'd they do to her?
19: Well, they're leading to the genocide in Gaza,
18: among
19: other things.
18: Apple is?
19: Yes.
18: Oh, okay.
19: Go for it, Greta.
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19: Gee whiz.
17: I kind of want to go to my local Apple store just to watch the freak show if anybody shows up.
19: Does she still have any influence at all?
17: It's dwindling by the day.
18: Big news cameras can't wait to get her on camera, though.
19: Of course.
18: Saying something crazy, yeah.
19: Yeah, because they're paid to do it.
18: It's the no phones protest, not kings. It's phones. Big line through the phone.
19: Apple apartheid or something. Right. Whatever. Right. Golly. Yeah, it's a crazy world. And a tragic story out of L.A. we got to get to in the five stories we're watching today. It's coming right up.

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13: 95 southbound roadwork, exits 41 and 40 in the right lane. On the parkway northbound, construction, exits 21 through 27, and on the upper Merritt, exit 33 through 36. Stay to the right to get around it. 91 southbound roadwork, exits 6 through 4. Route 8 northbound, you have an exit 13A up to exit 15. And further ahead on Route 8, you've got construction on both sides between exit 25A and exit 26. Left lane is closed. I'm Edge Krause with WICC Traffic.
12: 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The voice of Connecticut, Miller Nissan of Fairfield, weather update.
14: A milder night on the way. Patchy fog after midnight, below and below 60s, and a breeze out of the south. Partly sunny, warmer and more humid tomorrow, near 80. Tomorrow night, there will be a few showers moving in with a low in the mid-60s. Friday, sunny in the upper 70s. I'm meteorologist Paul Piorek on WICC.
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0: The Markley Van Camp and Robbins Show. Jamie Markley, David Van Camp, Scott Robbins, and now the five stories we're watching today.
1: 1, 2, 3, 4, 5.
2: All right, number five. The Kennedy Center. Oh, no, it's closing its doors as Washington battles over the safety concerns, finances, and President Trump's day about the building escalates. Kennedy Center. Apparently, that's a big story today. I don't care at all about the Kennedy Center.
0: I think most Americans don't.
2: They should have bulldozed that thing after the Zeppelin tribute, because no performance can ever top Hart performing Stairway to Heaven.
3: Where is America's favorite cellist going to play now?
0: Not sure, man.
2: Number four, more than 100 House Democrats signed on to a letter that demands House Speaker Mike Johnson cancel the House's upcoming recess and instead keep Congress in session to confront the AI crisis.
0: See?
4: What is going on, man?
0: It's all coordinated,
4: dude. It really is.
2: House Republicans, meanwhile, canceled votes for tomorrow and are leaving town until after the midterms. That decision apparently mostly had to do with Thomas Massie's yawn-inducing attempt to impeach Pete Hegseth.
3: Yeah.
2: Okay. So it's like, whatever. We're not going to vote on this. We're going. We're leaving town. Number three, the family of Charlie Kirk has filed a notice of claim against Utah Valley University, the state of Utah, and individuals involved in campus leadership and security decisions, saying that they missed a lot of their responsibilities on the day that Charlie Kirk was assassinated there. Number two, a federal judge has warned the DOJ wants the DOJ to prosecute Philadelphia's district attorney for lying in an effort to let violent convicted criminals out of jail early. This has to do with a death penalty case where they were just basically saying, yeah, you'll get a new trial because we dropped the ball on A, B, and C, except they made it all up.
0: He's terrible.
2: He is terrible, Larry and Krasner, possibly criminal. Right? Yeah, the judge says that Larry Krasner and another employee also conspired to frame one of the other prosecutors. Like, it was all her decision. So they hate women, too. And then number one, the average cost of a gallon of diesel nationwide set a new record today, $6.31 a gallon, and no help in sight, it appears. 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
0: Okay, new report. 54% of Americans say their, quote, mental load is at maximum capacity every week. Do you believe that?
3: Well, I mean, things you consider not a big deal, I'm sure, are part of the mental load now.
0: Well, they're saying that 70% of people feel like they don't do enough each day due to a lack of time. And 25% say there's not enough time to spend talking with loved ones because they're so overloaded mentally.
3: Oh boy.
0: I call BS.
3: Me too.
2: That sounds like
0: how many times do you feel, and I'm not calling anybody out, it can be friends, relatives, people you know, scrolling on their phone all the time.
3: Yeah.
0: Oh, I'm mentally maxed out. Okay. I mean, seriously.
3: Yeah, I know.
2: Well, I just think about, again, just a couple generations ago, my grandpa he's going to law school, working at a meatpacking facility. While, you know, you got a couple of kids at home, and your wife's working full-time as a nurse, too. And you're taking care of your parents.
0: Yes.
2: Like, yeah, my life is so difficult. It's not.
0: I know, man. I mean, we're in a soft generation.
3: Oh, my gosh, yes.
0: And I'm not excluding us from it.
3: No. No.
0: Compared to other generations. But, man, oh, man. Yeah, people saying it's just so hard.
3: We don't have to go back too far, and we can go back to our dads.
0: Yes.
3: Yeah, good. Don't have to go back too far.
0: Yeah.
3: Yeah.
0: Working their butts off, man. Yep. All right. I know there's a lot to get to. Oh, AOC, she's done with Ed Sheeran because that whole controversy with the one-hit rapper Macklemore. Mm-hmm. If you haven't heard that, tragic story out of L.A. and what's your story? All coming up right here.

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8: Governor Ned Lamont held a news conference this morning in Putnam to announce that the Connecticut Department of Social Services has finalized grant agreements that will provide $50 million to 4 rural hospitals in Connecticut as part of an initiative to ensure the people who live in rural areas in the state have access to modern, high-quality health care. The 4 hospitals receiving grants included Day Kimball Hospital in Putnam, Sharon Hospital in Sharon, Wyndham Hospital in Willimantic, and Charlotte Hungerford Hospital in Torrington. A man accused of recording a woman in a Norwalk City Hall bathroom has been extradited to Connecticut. Terrell Kelly of New Canaan is facing charges of voyeurism with malice for accusations of entering a women's bathroom on August 17th, recording a woman in a stall and fleeing the area. Kelly was located in the Bronx, New York, by the U.S. Marshals Service Violent Fugitive Task Force and taken into custody. He was extradited from Rikers Island to the Norwalk Police Department headquarters on Tuesday and is being held on a $50,000 bond. He's expected to appear in court on September 29th. Connecticut Correction Ombudsman Devon Ward is resigning from his post. He was first appointed in September 2024, making him the first person to take the position since the offices shuttered in 2010. His term expires in January 2027, but his last day will now be October 16th. His replacement will take over the post for a 4-year term after the state legislature passed a law last year extending the term of the position. Ward says he was proud of his tenure for increasing funding to his office and bolstering its statutory authority. And Governor Ned Lamont has a double-digit lead in the latest polling over his Republican challenger, Greenwich State Senator Ryan Fazio. The survey by Sacred Heart University shows the incumbent Lamont has a 14-point lead in a survey of 1,000 registered voters polled from September 1st through the 8th. Fazio told the Hartford Courant that he believes the race is closer to single digits and that polling numbers are not accurate. He went on to say that he believes Lamont is polling below 50%, and he says the Lamont campaign is scared, which is why they recently launched two negative ads instead of positive ones. Lamont says he doesn't spend much time on polls, but believes there wasn't much movement between this poll and previous polls. I'm Chris Williams with WICC News.
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9: 95 southbound roadwork, exits 41 and 40 in the right lane. On the Parkway northbound, construction, exits 21 through 27, and on the Upper Merritt, exit 33 through 36, stay to the right to get around it. 91 southbound roadwork, exits 6 through 4. Route 8 northbound, you have an exit 13A up to exit 15. And further ahead on Route 8, you've got construction on both sides between exit 25A and exit 26. Left lane is closed. I'm Edge Krause with WICC Traffic.
7: 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The voice of Connecticut, Miller Nissan of Fairfield, weather update.
10: A milder night on the way. Patchy fog after midnight with low and low 60s and a breeze out of the south. Partly sunny, warmer and more humid tomorrow near 80. Tomorrow night there will be a few showers moving in with a low in the mid 60s. Friday sunny in the upper 70s. I'm meteorologist Paul Piorek on WICC.
11: Went down just before 7 o'clock tonight in Chatsworth and we are going to take a couple of minutes to think about that, to process and to regroup. But in the meantime, if anything should happen, if there is a news conference, if there is anything, we will break in the program and bring it to you.
12: Man. Mm. That's a tough deal.
13: Mm-hmm. Dude.
12: I saw it.
13: I mean, props to her for even getting through that without totally breaking down.
12: I saw the Today Show. It was their lead story on the Today Show. Well, the NBC affiliate in L.A., you know, it's a big market. But they were talking about this woman who was killed and how much she was loved and everybody loved her. And they had one of the anchors on this morning, one of the female news anchors, and she was talking about it as well. It's really tragic. You ever been on the air when somebody you worked with or knew died? It's a weird spot, yeah.
13: I mean, I'm trying to think. Not that it comes at the top of my mind.
12: I was young. I was really young. I was a teenager, but legendary morning guy died, like, during the day, during a shift, and you had to break the news yourself on the show. I wasn't on the air at the time. I was not on the air yet, but it was just one of those things where the whole radio station just went silent, you know?
13: Yeah.
12: It was a weird thing.
14: Yeah. The closest I've ever gotten to was I had to report on the arrest of somebody I worked with.
12: Yeah, Markley did that three or four times.
13: Yeah,
12: sure.
13: Yeah, that's a different thing.
12: Yeah, right.
13: Yeah, I mean, I had friends die and things like that that you worked with.
12: Yeah.
13: But it wasn't on the air.
12: Yeah, while you were on the air or in the building or whatever, you know, it's just a weird feeling.
13: Yeah.
12: Yeah. Anyway, yeah. Thoughts and prayers to those folks, though. That's terrible.
13: That is terrible. Switching gears. David, if you were, from your news background, a whole synopsis of this Ed Sheeran Macklemore controversy.
14: All right. So,
13: in a two-sentence reader, what would it say?
14: Say, well, there's a lot of people upset because Robert Kraft, the owner of the Patriots, said, hey, Macklemore can't perform at Gillette Stadium because he has gone out there and he's, I mean, it's more than just the Free Palestine stuff that Macklemore has been on. It's dressing up like a caricature from 1930s Nazi propaganda of a Jew. I mean, it's downright reprehensible stuff.
13: And people have commented, too, that, you know, a lot of people ticked off, but no one mentions that he also calls ICE agents, terrorists?
14: Yeah.
13: Which is also insane.
14: Right. And so they're like, all right, we're going to pull the plug on this. Then now all the opening acts, apparently, for Ed Sheeran have dropped out in solidarity. Right. I mean, it's a mess. And in some ways, I think, well, Robert Kraft can do whatever he wants to do.
13: Yeah.
14: Because, you know, he has a history of finding a happy ending no matter what the circumstances are.
13: Hey, oh.
12: Hello there.
14: Mm-hmm. Yeah.
13: Yep.
14: Yeah. But but also you just kind of made him more relevant for a lot of people. You made McLemore right. more relevant. So there is that part of me that's like, just let him be an idiot, you know? But, oh, well. And now
12: yeah, you own the stadium, though. You can do what you want.
14: Of course you can. I'm not saying hell
12: no,
14: can't
12: you can say
14: it.
12: No.
14: I'm
12: not.
13: Well, it's an abuse of power, and
12: right.
13: AOC was asked about
14: it. Oh, yeah.
12: Okay. Can't wait to hear this answer.
13: Here you go.
15: Hey, if Ed Sheeran comes on the radio while you're driving along, are you changing the channels?
16: I am.
15: You are?
16: Yeah.
15: Why is that?
13: Because now Ed Sheeran, he's going on with the
12: it's
13: tour.
12: It's not his fault.
14: Right, he didn't do anything.
12: Ed Sheeran didn't do anything.
13: But he didn't stand up for McLemore.
12: He didn't cancel his whole tour?
13: That's
12: okay.
13: right.
12: Oh, God. Here okay, fine.
16: I think that... what we've seen, especially, it's not just what has happened with the act and not just in removing McLemore from the lineup, but when you see what Robert Kraft did to line up all of the stadiums to censor speech in that one specific way, it's become clear that this is not...
13: This could be the president one day now. I mean, you look at the polling on the Democratic side. She's leading in some of those. Just letting you
16: it's
13: know.
16: It's become clear that this is not just about one music artist or two music artists, but this is about how just a handful of stadium owners and the elite can prevent an entire massive issue. In this case, the genocide in Gaza. But... it doesn't stop.
13: Genocide in Gaza.
14: Mm-hmm.
13: With estimates, I mean, at most, 3% of the population.
14: Yes.
13: Lost their lives. Mm-hmm. You call that a genocide?
14: Well, and I mean, even the UN reporting from a few weeks ago showed that as far as malnutrition, kids in Gaza are actually less malnourished than surrounding nations.
13: So, yeah, a whole bunch of crap they just say. Anyway, go ahead.
16: It doesn't stop there. It could be speaking out about AI. It could be speaking out about any issue that you can now...
13: I mean, vaccines that don't work?
14: Right. Mm-hmm.
13: Or masks for kids? And how just a few elites stopped that from happening, mm-hmm. AOC, and you were one of them? Okay.
15: The supporting acts have dropped out, but Ed Sheeran, I think, will still continue with the tour. What do you think his responsibility is in all of this?
13: This is great.
16: You know, I don't know, but... You know, I think that because you never see these contracts and I have no idea what the financial entanglements of all that is. But I do think that, you know, I think that the right thing to do is to speak out about it. And I think the right thing to do is, at the very least, to speak out about this abuse of power.
13: So if he would have spoken out, maybe she'd still listen to the tunes.
14: Okay.
13: But I guess because he didn't, then she just doesn't want to hear Ed anymore. Whatever
12: is right. Shut up.
13: It's just all laughable to me, man. Yeah. All right, I know. We got to move on. It's that time. We do it a couple of times a day. Go around the table. It may not be the biggest story out there, but it caught your attention. You want to bring it in. But David, today, what's your story?
14: Well, NFL season underway, and that means the media is going to trot out Colin Kaepernick again.
12: Are we doing this again?
14: Apparently we are, because he's got a memoir out.
13: Cap got blackballed, Scott.
12: I thought he wrote a book already. I thought he wrote a couple of books already.
14: Well, he's got to keep the grift going somehow. Colin Kaepernick was on the Today Show this morning and says, hey, I could still play in the NFL at the age of 38.
13: Okay.
17: Yeah. Well, I don't watch football because I'm not going to support the organization that's blackballing me. But
13: blackballing you?
17: As far as stepping back on the field, I continue to train and prepare. Wake up every day at 4:30, get all my training in, and then go about my day. But stepping back on the field, I would love to step back out there. And that's something that I think I could do today.
13: Hold on a second. Didn't he have a shot, too, in Canada?
14: Oh, yeah. He didn't want to play in the Canadian Football League, though.
13: Why? Well, because he'd be exposed. He wasn't any good anymore.
14: Right.
13: Again, when he started all the knee stuff, he had already been replaced by Blaine Gabbert.
14: Right.
13: In San Francisco. Oh, my gosh. It's just laughable.
12: It is. He continues this whole deal. He could still play today.
14: I heard some sports commentator saying, well, he's 38, but, you know, a lot of times when we talk about older quarterbacks at 38, the reason that they slow down is because they've taken so many hits. He's been out of the league for 10 years, so his body actually is pretty well preserved. Okay, man, but even 38, good athlete. You know, there's a reason why even marathons, they have, you know, age brackets.
13: yeah.
14: for competition. Because, yeah, you are going to start slowing down at 38.
13: Yeah.
14: Especially compared to these monsters that are getting churned into the NFL right now. Mm-hmm. My goodness.
12: Yeah.
13: You know what? I think I'm going to make my story on cap, too.
12: Oh, okay.
13: I'll hold off for a second. What's your story for Scott?
12: Oh, Senator Mitch McConnell voted at the Capitol yesterday for the first time in 3 months after a fall that raised concerns about his health and whether he would return at all. Mitch showed up in a wheelchair, flanked by chief of staff, longtime aide, addressing the press in brief remarks outside the Senate chamber. The Senate officials didn't allow any of it to be videotaped, by the way. I must admit, he said, after 2 years and decades of actually dodging your questions, I wasn't sure how many would be here today, McConnell joked to reporters. His speech wasn't clearly enunciated, and there were times it was very hard to make out. But he gave a big thumbs up and went ahead and voted anyway. Now, my favorite part is the headline, because if you were a 1970s person with music, and Elton John in particular, the headline was, "The Mitch is Back." Which, I don't know why it tickled me, but it did.
14: You know, you got like a Senate parliamentarian. You got all these different things. Is there a Senate necromancer who keeps these people barely upright, like when they were wheeling in the damn near corpse of Dianne Feinstein a few years ago?
12: The necromancer, gross, man. Of the White House.
13: Oh, yeah. Okay.
12: Oh, my gosh. Yeah, well, I mean, this is term limit, man. I mean, we talk about it all the time, and I think it'll be brought up again now with Mitch just barely functioning. But Dianne Feinstein was the same thing, you know.
13: Dude, Maxine Waters is 88.
12: She didn't know what she was voting on.
14: No. They had to explain to her.
12: I don't think Mitch knew what he was voting on either yesterday. He just voted. I told him what to do, and he did it.
13: Right.
12: But he's done after this, what?
14: Yeah.
12: Yeah, this is last time, his last bout with us.
13: Yes,
12: as a member of the Senate, yeah.
13: Okay, I'm looking at the time. I think we got time to do this for my story. You know, Colin Kaepernick, he was on The View. And with this book, apparently, at the beginning of the book, he talks about how he was tied to a tree as a kid because of racism.
12: Tied to a tree?
14: Yes. Tied to a tree?
13: So what this is, what I'm about to play for you, is the Cartier family. These young black men that have their channel, they're hilarious.
12: Uh-huh.
13: And they'll just do reaction videos to whatever. They're reacting to Kaepernick on The View because they're not buying what he's selling at all. And it's very funny to me. So just roll it. Oh, by the way, and I had to send this to Andres. He got it edited. There's a lot of beeps in this.
12: David,
18: but I want to get to the book, because you open this book by telling a chilling story about a terrifying moment you faced as a child. When kids in your neighborhood chased you, called you racist names, tied you to a tree.
13: This cat, bro. I don't believe it.
18: That shit is cat, bro. You decide to start.
19: That's cat. Everybody looked exactly like the kids in the neighborhood.
13: Hey, bro, I don't believe that story, bro. They chased me and they called me a nigga and they tied me to a tree.
19: I don't believe that. Bro, he's white he can fit in with all the white kids.
13: See, these guys are just goofing on the whole bit. They're not having it. This guy's making this up.
12: Yeah.
13: It's so dang funny.
19: Dude, he got regular bullied. Maybe that's what happened. I don't know.
13: He tied him to a tree. Because he was walking outside. I was walking outside with my afro. Bro.
20: I think that you will be remembered in history as a Muhammad Ali, as a Tommy Smith, as a Don Carlos.
13: You hear that? That's where one of the guys from the Cartier family takes his headphones off and like runs off set because he can't stand it. Like, you got to be kidding me.
20: And I adore you.
19: With his white mama and his white daddy, gonna be Muhammad Ali.
13: No, that's a crazy one. Bro.
21: I know this isn't the mixed guy that wants everybody to feel bad that he grew up with two fortunate parents that adopted him. He was able to go play professional football and also had an opportunity to play professional baseball. And
13: then they go on from there. And for time's sake, we don't have time for any. Dude, it was hysterical watching these guys react to how full of crap Colin Kaepernick is.
14: The age of 8 in Turlock, California, people targeted him and tied him to a tree and called him the N-word.
13: Right.
14: Okay. Yeah, that happened.
13: Yeah.
14: Sure. He's just never told that story before. Until
13: never.
14: Now.
13: Never.
12: Right.
13: Everybody called me a dude. Oh, my gosh. All right. Nimrod's in the news, of course, is coming up in just a few. Adding news update next.

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11: 95 southbound roadwork, exits 41 and 40 in the right lane. On the parkway northbound, construction, exits 21 through 27, and on the upper Merritt, exit 33 through 36, stay to the right to get around it. 91 southbound roadwork, exits 6 through 4. Route 8 northbound, you have an exit 13A up to exit 15. And further ahead on Route 8, you've got construction on both sides between exit 25A and exit 26. Left lane is closed. I'm Edge Krause with WICC Traffic.
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12: A milder night on the way, patchy fog after midnight, below 60s and a breeze.

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2: Well, Patrick McEnroe is testifying in front of Congress today about the state of college sports, saying, well, look, you know, young American athletes may start questioning the traditional path of college sports because rosters are getting filled up with older, fully developed players from around the world. Some with professional experience.
0: Yes. Yes. Yes.
2: Like, we got to do something about this because if you're 15 or 16 looking at a college career, you might be hosed.
3: Yeah. More on that later. We got to get to Nimrod's. Crazy world, man.
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7: I love the poorly educated.
3: All right. Nimrod's the News. We go to Florida. This is a tail warning against multitasking. This dude's in his truck Sunday morning attempting to put on deodorant as he's driving.
0: Oh, jeez.
3: He crashed his truck.
2: Oh, yeah.
3: Slammed into a concrete barrier and then came to rest right on top of it.
0: Oh, my.
3: Cited for careless driving. Florida Highway Patrol is also reminding drivers to stay focused behind the wheel because any distraction can cause an accident.
0: Didn't stink, though, did he?
3: You got to wonder, where was he headed? The deodorant is an important thing for some activity. You know, I'm just saying. And that's Nimrod's in the News.
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16: From ABC News, I'm Michelle Franzen. The cost for Americans to borrow from credit cards to home and car loans just went up. The Federal Reserve Board, in a unanimous decision, raising interest rates by a quarter of a percentage point. Stubborn inflation, higher oil prices due to the war with Iran, putting pressure on the economy. ABC's Elizabeth Schulze says more hikes could follow this year.
17: The Fed does still see inflation staying high through this year, 3.7% inflation rate. So that's above the Fed's 2% target. It says unemployment is stable, consumer spending is resilient.
16: Diesel prices at record highs. One farmer in Illinois says his diesel fuel costs for soybeans have nearly doubled during President Trump's term. He's paying $1,800 in fuel as harvest ramps up. Tom Kloza is

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1: You know, if you're in agriculture and we use a lot of diesel for agriculture, you're not going to leave the crops in the field. You're going to go pay the price, whether it's $6 or $7, to harvest the crops.
0: Costs, he says, likely will show up at grocery stores. The NTSB will hold a briefing on last night's deadly news helicopter crash in Los Angeles. Two crew members on board were killed. A third person died on the ground. That chopper was covering a bus and SUV crash when it went down. ABC's Trevor Ault has more.
2: Flames erupting after the aircraft crashed between two commercial buildings. Police say at least three people were killed, including a pedestrian on the ground. The chopper went down just after 7 p.m., less than a mile from where first responders were already working a deadly bus crash. An SUV had slammed into the side of a Metro bus, becoming lodged inside the vehicle.
0: Two people were killed in that bus and SUV crash. The House adopting to hold billionaire Leon Black in contempt of Congress for defying two subpoenas to appear for a deposition, along with turning over documents related to the panel's inquiry into convicted sex offender Jeffrey Epstein. You're listening to ABC News.
3: 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Pure Talk.
0: 3 months after the carnivorous parasite was first detected in the United States, the New World screwworm continues to shape the multi-billion dollar livestock industry in Texas. The concern now shifting to the flies that could be carrying the deadly larvae coming in from Mexico.
4: Since the first case was found in a cow in Texas June 3rd, officials have released 1 billion sterilized flies in the affected region to stop the reproductive cycle.
5: What's working right now is working, and the only way it can continue to work is if people continue to follow the procedure.
4: State entomologist Sonia Swiger urges ranchers to check their livestock for sores and open wounds. Only 49 cases have been confirmed, the latest in a horse last week. Jim Ryan, ABC News.
0: President Trump's handpicked board of the Kennedy Center voting to shut it its own after a federal judge blocked Trump from adding his name to the building. The president now threatening to block renovations unless his name is added. More from ABC's Jonathan Carl.
6: Just last year, the Republican-controlled Congress appropriated $257 million to renovate the Kennedy Center, money Trump now says he won't spend if his name doesn't go on the building. By law, a president is required to spend money that Congress has approved.
0: The Kennedy Center, created by Congress as a memorial to President John F. Kennedy. Severe storms raising the risk of heavy flooding again in the Southwest today. The Navajo Police Department in New Mexico says three people died overnight connected to the floodwaters around Newcomb. Michelle Franz in ABC News.
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8: 95 southbound roadwork, exits 41 and 40 in the right lane. On the parkway northbound, construction, exits 21 through 27, and on the upper Merritt, exit 33 through 36, stay to the right to get around it. 91 southbound roadwork, exits 6 through 4. Route 8 northbound, you have an exit 13A up to exit 15. And further ahead on Route 8, you've got construction on both sides between exit 25A and exit 26. Left lane is closed. I'm Edge Krause with WICC Traffic.
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9: A milder night on the way, patchy fog after midnight, below 60s and a breeze out of the south. Partly sunny, warmer and more humid tomorrow near 80. Tomorrow night there will be a few showers moving in with a low in the mid-60s. Friday sunny in the upper 70s. I'm meteorologist Paul Piorek on WICC.
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16: The Markley, Van Camp, and Robbins Show. Jamie Markley, David Van Camp, Scott Robbins. David was talking about the price of diesel earlier. It's a record. Yeah. Well, it sounds like we got $5,000 coming our way.
17: Yeah, and by the time we get it, you know, we'll be able to buy exactly 1 gallon of gas at this rate. Yeah. Well, Trump was asked about the $5,000 checks, and he sort of suggested it was almost like reparations from the Biden administration.
16: Wow. Okay. Roll it. I haven't heard this.
18: $5,000 is going to happen 100%. And the reason is because our country is taking in trillions and trillions of dollars. And it's going to happen because the people deserve it, because they were treated so badly by the Democrats and by Biden. So remember, they said the Great Big Beautiful Bill, which was basically 17 bills wrapped up into one, will never happen. It happened. They said when I gave the military last year, $1,776,
16: like a certain
18: date that's quite important. They said that wasn't
16: going to
18: happen. That happened. And what do you think? I think it's
16: going to
18: happen.
16: Well, there you go. You'll like it.
17: No, it's an inflation bomb.
16: Yeah, I'm afraid of that.
17: I mean,
19: plus the fact, you know what's going to happen. Will taxes be withheld? No. So you get your $5,000. Guess who's going to want their cut?
16: Jeez.
19: That's all I can think of come tax time.
16: Because you'll forget. And you'll be like, what? I owe?
19: Yeah.
16: From this money given to me by the government?
19: It's going to be one of those things. Yep.
16: Yeah. I mean, I understand why people are like, what are we doing? It's going to add to the inflation and everything else. And then there's that other part of me going, man, this is playing the other guys at their same game they play all the time.
19: Yeah. Well, it is, yeah.
16: So I hate to be wishy-washy. It's not a great way to be a show co-host.
19: You know, besides
16: like,
19: that,
16: whatever, man.
19: Besides that, though, I think to myself, that $5 trillion would get burned up and wasted anyway. Might as well go in my pocket.
16: See, right, that's the thing. I'm like, we're $40 trillion in.
19: Yeah, what's another, you know, $3 trillion or so?
16: And you see, especially, and I've brought this up before, when Doge went in and found where all this money was going, our money?
19: Yeah.
16: Yeah, you can make the argument, yeah, $5,000, you should be giving us 50.
19: Right.
16: Especially depending on decade.
19: Exactly, yeah.
16: Depending on how old you are.
17: I want reparations from those transgender hairdressers in Nepal that were getting money from us.
16: No doubt.
19: Exactly, might as well, right? Give it to me.
17: Yes. That's not actually a hyperbole. That was actually a grant that was given by the U.S. government.
16: Yeah.
19: Yeah. Yeah, cut off a few of these grants you got it paid for.
16: No kidding. By the way, I know it never happens, but did you see the story out of Germany? The German transgender policewoman being accused of raping a 14-year-old girl in a bathroom?
19: Oh, no.
16: Did you see it? Because it never happens.
19: I know it doesn't.
16: And it's not like any of these people are ever child predators.
17: No, you're more likely to get diddled by an uncle.
16: And I'm not quite sure about those stats, honestly.
17: No,
16: but that's
17: not
16: what
17: either.
16: They say.
17: Are we saying per capita? Because there's a lot of uncles out there.
16: Yeah. The accused appeared before the regional court, where prosecutors say that files containing graphic scenes of violence against children as young as 3 were discovered on the former police officer's computer as well.
19: All right. Okay.
16: Yeah.
19: So hideous.
16: Dude, oh my gosh. And now the person's complaining because that's a biological dude. Well, they're getting whistled at the jail and comments being made. Well, hold on. We're just crying, aren't we?
19: Yeah,
16: for you.
19: Yeah.
16: Feeling really bad.
19: Mm-hmm.
16: Yeah. Different people commenting on that on social media saying, oh, wait, I thought this never happened. Of course. And you can't call it a mental illness.
17: Oh, no, not at all.
16: Because that's transphobic.
17: In fact, you are obligated to give them high trust jobs in society, like a police officer.
16: Insane. Absolutely insane. Okay, let's go to political news in the United States. Michigan, Abdul El-Sayed.
17: Oh, yeah, Abdul El-Sayed. This is the Islamist candidate. He was facing questions from Fox 2 viewers and, of course, was asked about him campaigning with that radical communist moron, Hassan Piker. Oh. El-Sayed tried to say, well, he makes a lot of great points. I mean, he's more than just hating the Jews and saying America deserved 9/11.
16: Oh, we just need to get to know him better?
17: Right.
16: Okay.
12: Let me just answer your question directly. I will take every statement on its own terms. There are many, many things that he has said that I disagree with, that I have disavowed, whether it was his ridiculous comments about 9/11 or his more recent comments about Jewish Americans. I just think it's important for us to stop playing this game wherein you take a whole individual and pretend like they are the worst thing they've ever said. I remember back in 2020 where we talked about how caustic that cancel culture was. In fact, it was Republicans themselves, the very same people who want to make this race about a streamer in California, who said exactly that. But we have to believe in our democratic process. We have to believe that we can talk about individual things that people have said on their own terms.
16: Dude.
17: I don't even know what
16: that means. As I know, that dude stands by that, doesn't he?
17: Yeah, I would love the follow-up. Okay, what's a statement that he's made that you think you agree with and other people will agree with?
16: Right.
17: Name one.
16: That's a great question. See, news needs more people like you, but you can't go because you're part of the show now.
17: Yeah.
19: You're done. You're cooked.
16: You're done with your news career. That was probably the happiest day of your life. At least one of them.
17: You know, I really miss sitting in, you know, four-hour-long city council meetings where they were debating what color city garbage fences should be colored.
16: Oh, gosh.
19: Well, yeah, the one thing about it, though, David, you were on our side.
17: Well, I was always on the listening side.
19: Yeah, you're not anymore. You're not.
17: No, I'm not. I'm actively rooting against you.
19: That's right. Yeah. Yes, I know. Yeah.
16: Jake Tapper, talking about award-winning journalists.
17: Oh, gosh.
16: So, I know it really, I probably made too much out of the whole fly fishing thing with Gavin Newsom. It was laughable.
17: Well, it's ridiculous. Yeah.
16: They look like a couple of dorks. What were they calling it? Brokeback anglers?
17: Yeah.
16: People on social media?
17: Yes.
16: These guys out there, you know, because they want to get out. He wants to get out. He was explaining what this whole show is about. Because he was on with that Berman, John Berman, yeah. CNN, in the morning, explaining that he thinks Gavin Newsom is authentic, that he really is sorry for the COVID restrictions that was placed on kids, you know, and... then he goes into his show and talks about his fly fishing casting abilities. And here you go.
13: I mean, I think it's used right now very much as a cudgel to attack people. But the truth of the matter is that a lot of people made mistakes during COVID. And you see...
16: time out. David, you're shaking your head vigorously.
17: Well, he was doubling and tripling down on him. So was Jake Tapper. That's the ridiculous part of it. It's like, no. Well, a lot of people made mistakes. That works as long as you're not actively, I don't know, arresting and ticketing pastors for having church services, Gavin.
16: Yeah.
17: Or arresting paddleboarders for being alone in the Pacific Ocean.
16: That's the all-timer.
17: Yeah.
16: Yeah. While you're at the French Laundry.
17: Yes.
16: And Jake is shaming anyone that questions anything about COVID or a vaccine. Anyway, it goes on.
13: Newsom there, I think sincerely, most sincerely with that sigh, thinking about how much he regrets the schools closing and that there wasn't more that was done to reopen them. We see the damage that closing the schools obviously did to kids when it comes to education and learning. One of the reasons that we're trying this experiment with this longer form digital show where we go out to where people want to go. And I want to apologize to all the fishermen out there for my horrendous cast. I'm just very embarrassed by how bad that is. In any case, was to get them out of the studio, away from the talking points, and really try to get a real conversation. So we're going to have another one of these next month.
16: Got it. Because people don't go to their talking points when you have multiple cameras around.
17: Right.
16: And lighting as you're trying to fly fish.
17: It's the desk. The desk is what gets them.
16: Right. But see, we get out. We do it a little bit different.
17: Okay. Gosh.
16: Just a regular guy.
19: Yeah, no, you're not. You can't be a regular guy. You're not a regular. You don't even know any regular guys.
16: Speaking of guys, I'm like, is this really happening? Guys are trimming their eyelashes to look more masculine?
19: What? Eyelashes?
16: Yeah.
17: Oh, because if they've got like the long eyelashes, it looks like you're like Cupid doll or something.
19: More feminine.
16: Yes. Yeah.
17: Yeah.
16: Yeah. Saying they don't, you know, cut them all the way off. They just carefully trim them.
19: How?
16: To make sure they're far from being long with a cute feminine curl with the eyelashes.
19: Oh gosh.
17: So it's like a eyelash circumcision.
16: I guess you could call it that.
19: I don't want anything that close to my eyeball.
16: Yeah. So apparently there's videos on social media, guys getting this done at barbershops and salons. That way you can see how it looks before you try it. Experts are saying, well, wait a second. Eyelashes are not purely cosmetic. They serve an important function, protecting your eyes from dirt and debris.
19: Yeah.
16: So, man, oh, man, I can just picture, Scott, you going in someplace. Would you like me to trim up your eyelashes?
19: Yeah, no.
16: What?
19: How about I never come back here again?
17: It's the same thing.
19: Shock.
17: That's why I don't trim my nose hairs. I'm going to braid them someday, you know?
16: Oh, man, you got party favors coming out of there. Every once in a while, a little trimmer. It's not a terrible idea.
19: No, ear hair is bad, too, but you can trim that. I don't have a problem with that one.
16: You don't have a problem with ear hair? Your ear hair is insane.
19: No, I don't have a problem with them trimming it.
16: Oh, got it.
19: Yeah, no, I know I have problems with my ear hair, yes.
16: Oh, yeah. Do they actually trim it when you go in for a haircut?
19: Well, they trim it or braid it. Yeah. What I don't like
16: is... Do they take a little clippers and down it by your ear?
19: Yeah. But what I'm afraid of, here's what I'm afraid of. I hate the sound of it.
16: Okay.
19: It sounds like little ropes are being cut in your ear or something. It's weird. I don't like it. But I get it done because my daughter is the one that goes crazy when she sees my ear hair.
16: Yeah.
19: It's like, get it here, hair. It's like, okay.
17: Man, that's a lot of judgment coming from your daughter, man.
19: Dang. I know. Well,
16: if I'm going to be in your presence, I cannot have the ear hair.
19: Yeah, right.
16: Get that trimmed up.
17: Yeah. Give me $10,000.
19: I was going to try to grow it long enough to comb over.
16: The five stories we're watching today. And the next update next.

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10: Route 8 northbound, construction ongoing between exits 9 and 11 in the right lane, and further ahead between exits 17 and 21, that's in the left lane. And in lower Fairfield County, 95 north, about 45 minutes from Stamford going through Fairfield, the parkway right now is definitely the way to go. New Haven, 95 south, busy but moving through Long Wharf going into West Haven. And then it's Crafts with WICC track.
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11: A milder night on the way, patchy fog after midnight, below and below 60s, and a breeze out of the south. Partly sunny, warmer and more humid tomorrow, near 80. Tomorrow night, there will be a few showers moving in, with a low in the mid-60s. Friday, sunny in the upper 70s. I'm meteorologist Paul Piorek on WICC.
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0: Jeremy Markley, David Van Camp, Scott Robbins, and now the five stories we're watching today.
1: One, two, three, four, five. All right, Scott, get ready, by the way.
2: Yeah, so I'm ready.
1: Waving at the screen for you. Number five. More than 100 House Democrats signed on to a letter that demands House Speaker Mike Johnson cancel the House's upcoming recess and instead keep Congress in session to confront the AI crisis. Feels
0: this
1: like
0: is
1: a
0: coordinated.
1: Hoax. Yes, it's a hoax. Come on. House Republicans, though, have canceled votes for tomorrow and are leaving town until after the midterms.
2: So that is a hoax.
1: What?
2: Mike Johnson. I thought you said it was a hoax. Okay.
1: No, the AI
2: scare. Oh, the AI scare. Okay, yeah. Got it. Okay.
1: Number four, the family of Charlie Kirk has filed a notice of claim against Utah Valley University dealing with a possible wrongful death lawsuit, along with the state of Utah and key individuals involved in campus leadership and security decisions. Number three.
0: The roof, they said they had it covered.
1: Yeah, and they obviously did not.
2: Well, no.
1: Yeah.
2: The guy is there by himself on the roof. Real. Yeah.
1: Number three, a federal judge wants the DOJ to prosecute or at least investigate the Philadelphia district attorney for lying in an effort to let violent convicted criminals out of jail early. The judge says Larry Krasner and an employee also conspired to frame one of the other prosecutors. Number two, the average cost of a gallon of diesel nationwide set a new record at $6.31 a gallon. And number one, Muhammad Sharifullah Kawawa, convicted now in connection with the Abbey Gate bombing during Joe Biden's presidency. He's been sentenced to the maximum 20 years in prison. The attack killed 13 U.S. service members, of course. Those are the top five stories that we are watching today.
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0: Scott Robbins suffering today.
2: Oh, gosh dang.
0: We're all kind of fighting.
2: I opened my mouth and nothing came out.
0: Yeah. No.
2: Okay.
0: Yeah.
2: Very good. All right. You got a
0: snot rag going, too.
2: I do have a snot rag going.
0: Oh, man. So, Kawawa, you said in that last story, David.
2: Yes. I thought about that.
0: What's the first thing you thought of?
2: Joe Biden.
1: Well, yeah, because I wasn't sure if I pronounced his name right, so I just pulled a Biden and just added a Kawawa.
0: Kawawa.
1: Just to be sure.
0: Yes. That reference will go down.
3: Oh. Kawawa.
0: We always have to be careful because Kawawa. We can speak in a different language, the three of us, that you may not be familiar with, and then we have to actually explain what we're saying.
1: The name is actually Shikagawa in that case. But it came into Shangang Kawawa.
0: Yeah.
2: and right at the end of that is when he's given up, too. When he said Kawawa.
0: Yeah.
2: I've been beaten by the words.
0: Well, the beaten by the words is an all-timer. That's a different clip, though.
2: Oh, gosh.
0: That's the old...
3: It holds near and dear to you that you like to be able to... Anyway.
0: Yeah, that's given up. Anyway, forget it. Yes.
1: I fought the sentence and the sentence won. You know?
0: Yes.
2: Kawawa.
0: And new words invented that we just use. Every once in a while, someone will say, not to not.
2: Oh, yeah, not to not.
0: You don't even know what you're talking about.
3: No one, not to not. The right. History books will note it.
0: Sure. Whatever. Man, I saw a heartwarming story about an older dude. I don't know if you heard about this 91-year-old guy. He's a widower. Eric Edwards. This was a whole social media post that gained a lot of traction. He's been working at McDonald's for 8 years. Not because he needs to. Not because he needs the money. He just loves it.
2: Well, good.
0: He said his wife passed away like 24 years ago, and he said working helps him stay engaged and enjoy life. He said if it's something you can still do reasonably well, you enjoy it, and it keeps you going, so why stop?
2: Got a reason to get up. Yeah, I agree.
0: Yes.
2: Good.
0: And for him, that's what it is, working at the McDonald's. Good for him.
2: That's awesome.
0: You know, I know other people could say, well, that's the last thing I want to do.
2: Well, that's fine.
0: I understand it.
2: For each his own, man.
1: It's not your life.
2: Yeah, dude wants to go work at McDonald's, let him.
0: Yeah.
2: And by the way, I trust him with my order, getting it right before I would some of those other tatted up chain smokers.
1: Hey, you're talking about McDonald's, not Wendy's, okay?
2: Okay. Well,
0: David is going to go after everyone. I feel bad for the person that opened a Wendy's franchise somewhere that has a nice, clean restaurant, serves its customers well, because you make every Wendy's seem like it's the worst.
1: Well, I'm sure there are nice neighborhoods in Port-au-Prince, too.
2: Well, I'm sure there are, too.
1: I'm just saying. Yeah. The vast majority of the city has fallen to a warlord named Barbecue.
2: Which is number three on the menu.
1: Gosh. Yeah, barbecue. You order barbecue at a Wendy's, they just chop your head off with a machete.
2: Yeah.
1: It's terrible.
0: Oh, gosh. You know what? I've got a Nimrod coming up, but it seems mean.
2: Oh.
0: In a way.
2: Uh-oh.
0: Have you ever heard of someone without a nose?
1: Yeah.
0: How does that happen?
1: Well, I think there are different types of cancer, or then also just like a burn victim.
2: Okay. You'd probably be born.
0: There's just like a hole there.
2: Yeah.
0: It's kind of wild. But this is not a good individual. So choosing my Nimrods for later in the hour, I'm like, okay, I don't want to just be mean. Call it the noseless guy, but that we will get to. And around to what's your story coming right up.

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7: Connecticut's Medicaid program is due to receive more than $936,000 for its part in a nationwide settlement with Abbott Laboratories over its baby formula. The company has agreed to pay $384 million to settle allegations that from 2018 through 2022, it made and sold powdered infant formula without meeting federal and state safety requirements. Connecticut was among 40 states that sued the Illinois-based healthcare company. Attorney General William Tong says there are few things more sensitive than the safety of infant formula, and he's glad to see this case resolved. Connecticut Attorney General William Tong is calling this week's ruling by the U.S. Supreme Court a win for free and fair elections. The court on Monday blocked President Trump's attempt to restrict mail-in balloting. The high court said it would not consider the emergency application the Trump administration filed, seeking to block a lower court ruling that said the regulation was most likely unlawful. The ruling leaves a preliminary injunction in place less than a week before absentee ballot applications open for Connecticut's November 3rd elections. Connecticut is among 25 states that challenged the new rules. The city of Milford is establishing a new Citizens Review Committee. The Public Safety Technology Review Committee is being created as the community debates flock cameras. The committee will make a recommendation on the use of flock cameras and other technology. Multiple flights were diverted after a runway light failure at Tweed New Haven Regional Airport. Airport officials are trying to determine if the lighting failure was caused by flash flooding on Monday. Several Avelo Airlines flights expected to land in New Haven were diverted to Bradley International Airport in Windsor Locks. Avelo says those travelers will receive a full refund. Several flights Monday evening were rescheduled for Tuesday morning. Tweed's website also notes that a full-scale emergency exercise scheduled for Tuesday was postponed. And Governor Ned Lamont is joining Connecticut tourism officials this evening to announce the Connecticut Haunted History Trail, a new statewide tourism initiative featuring more than 130 locations tied to haunted landmarks, paranormal lore, witch trial history, and centuries of unexplained stories. The trail is part of the Connecticut Office of Statewide Marketing and Tourism's effort to create unique experiences for people to explore the state, following similar initiatives, including the Connecticut Pizza Trail, Christmas Movie Trail, and Oyster Trail. I'm Chris Williams with WICC News.
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8: 95 northbound, 45 minutes, Stamford through Fairfield. Some breaks along the way through. The parkway is the better way to go, but you do have heavy congestion delays off of Route 7 going into No Man's Land and Fairfield. New Haven, 95 north and southbound. Plenty of company either side going through Long Wharf and West Haven. On 84 eastbound, busy but moving through Danbury and Route 8 northbound, bunching up a little bit going into the Comfort Hole Bridge. And then across with WICC traffic.
6: WICC 600 and 95.9, the voice of Connecticut, Miller Nissan of Fairfield, weather update.
9: A milder night on the way, patchy fog after midnight, below and below 60s and a breeze out of the south. Partly sunny, warmer and more humid tomorrow near 80. Tomorrow night there will be a few showers moving in below in the mid-60s. Friday sunny in the upper 70s. I'm meteorologist Paul Piorek on WICC.
10: Labs say that frontier AI is dangerous, so dangerous that it can end humanity. I guess my question when I hear something like that is, why are you doing it?
11: Right.
10: I mean, you're the leader of this company. Why are you acting like this is something that you can't control? If you can't control it, then don't do it, would be my view. Or step aside for people who can. You have a responsibility as the leader of this company to make sure that your products are safe. You have massive product liability.
12: So then by continuing, do you think that these CEOs, including the CEO of Anthropic, are acting irresponsibly?
10: Well, it depends what they do next. I mean, if what they're saying is they're going to prioritize safety of their products, then I think that's a good thing. But I think scaring the public in this way is not good. I think that what a leader should do is say, here's what we're doing and why, and here's how we're going to make our products safe, and this is why you don't have to fear that we're going to do something civilization ending.
13: Yeah. Makes sense.
11: Well, they don't want to do that because they want to be the government-approved AI companies to try to ice out any sort of competition.
13: Right.
11: And Democrats love it because they see another censorship tool.
13: Yes. Well, and part of the, quote, coordinated effort, Megan Basham, who is an independent journalist, she does stuff for Daily Wire and others, right? Respect for her. I saw her post this on X, and it was something shared from Brian Chow. She said, "This is really shocking. Excellent work. Encourage all my evangelical followers to read this. The Gospel Coalition was paid hundreds of thousands of dollars from an anti-AI NGO. And lo and behold, after this, the Gospel Coalition issued their anti-AI policy, which she said is fine to have a policy, but it was done with a particular subtext. Then one of their best-known personalities issues an over-the-top warning about the dangers of AI and its potential for destroying humanity. She wrote a book called Shepherds for Sale, which I would recommend.
11: Oh.
13: About how different groups will pay different, whether it's leaders, churches, and all of a sudden they start parroting talking points. You're like, okay, where did that come from? Because most people are just like, well, I should trust them.
11: Right.
13: What they say, they know what they're talking about. They don't know that there's money involved with it.
11: Jeez.
13: Yes.
11: How come I never get those phone calls, by the way?
13: Yeah. None of us do. It's not like Scott and I get them all, David.
14: No, we don't get any either.
13: No.
14: I'm open for business, though.
13: But anyway, from that Brian Chow, grant descriptions leave no doubt that Christian NGOs took money to make public AI statements. Like the Greek Orthodox Archdiocese of America, $105,000.
11: Wow.
13: Gospel Coalition, $200,000. World Council of Churches, $100,000. Faith Matters, which is a Mormon NGO, $299,000. It just goes on.
11: Wow.
13: With a report. So, yeah, a lot of this, yeah, coordinated. And you're shaking your head, David. It's disappointing,
11: well,
13: isn't it?
11: Well, it is, but it's also obvious that it's coordinated. You know, I didn't know what the guy's angle was last week when we were talking about it. I said, there is an angle. I mean, that's what it sounds like. Like, I don't know if he's wanting to be some sort of safety czar or something like that.
13: Right.
11: Or what. But, you know, then when you start seeing all these Democrats saying, we need to stay in session day and night as long as it takes to deal with what they described as an AI crisis. What AI crisis? There isn't one.
13: No, not currently.
11: Right.
13: Other than the one they just created.
11: Right, yeah.
13: And people are thinking back to COVID and everything else. Yeah. Like, okay, what's the play? New York Post had the story about the Anthropic CEO handpicking the super woke globalists he thinks will save us from an AI apocalypse. And it goes through all these people, as they're saying, third party to overlook everything. And they're just nuts.
11: Yeah.
13: The people that he would say we could trust. You can't.
11: Well, so, yeah. Chuck Schumer's daughter just got hired by one of these companies.
13: See? It's so dirty, man. So, keeping an eye on that.
11: It's almost disappointing that they're not better at hiding up their, or covering up their conspiracies anymore.
13: Yeah. Well, I mean, we've seen enough now, you kind of know the playbook. Meanwhile, early in the show, we were talking about Colin Kaepernick. He's out doing the big tour because he's got a book out now, saying he could still play in the NFL. And then telling this story from the book of, well, how he was tied to a tree as a child.
11: Yes.
13: Because of racism and was called the N-word.
11: Yes. In a small bedroom community outside of San Francisco or the San Francisco Bay Area. Colin Kaepernick, at 8 years old, got called the N-word a bunch of times and was tied to a tree and never told anyone until he was 38 years old. He's been sitting on this secret for three decades, people.
13: So I was playing a clip from the Cartier family, group of young black men. They have a YouTube channel. I think they're hilarious. And I was laughing out loud watching this last night as they're laughing at Kaepernick's story because none of them believe it. And Andres had to really edit it because there's a lot of bleak profanity. But I didn't get to play all the clip just for time. But the rest of it, as they're talking about Kaepernick, I thought this was an interesting observation from these guys.
15: And now this guy's trying to sell a book about black people. And it's crazy. He probably never was around black people until he got to the league. He grew up in Wisconsin.
16: Wisconsin.
15: He's about to explain how
13: he... because his step-parents are white.
11: Yeah.
13: Yeah, of course.
15: He's about to explain how he didn't grow up around black people and all this stuff. This is why he thinks like this.
16: He wants acceptance from blackness. I don't feel bad for him.
15: This is what happens to a lot of kids, and I see it. When black parents move out the hood, and then let's say black kids grow up around white people, they start having black guilt, bro.
16: That's
15: and
16: true.
15: They don't know what goes on in the hood, and that is the they are where they are because of their actions only.
16: That's facts. That's what happened to me.
15: Only. This guy's a complete idiot. Wow.
13: So there you go.
11: Well,
13: so he might be fooling some people, but he's not fooling everybody.
11: But the deal is, you hit it on the head when you said he sat on this story for decades.
13: Yeah.
11: And now all of a sudden, when the book comes out, now we're hearing about the whole tree tying incident.
13: Right. Please. All right, I know we got to move on. It's that time. We do it a couple of times a day. Go around the table. It may not be the biggest story out there, but it caught your attention. You want to bring it in. David, what's your story here?
11: Well, this is just a crazy story out of Arizona. Now, I happen to live in a neighborhood that does have a homeowners association, and I hate the homeowners association.
13: So many people do.
11: I hate them with a passion. Some are good, I'm told. Actually, my first house, that HOA was pretty good. They were chill. They were just like, hey, don't set off fireworks, you know, whatever. Just don't have
13: Why not?
11: Don't have car parts, strewn about your lawn and you're fine.
13: Okay.
11: But these guys, they're like, my current neighborhood, they're like, yeah, we're going to fine you for having grass like over a certain amount of inches. And by the way, we have a pickleball court. But the playground equipment's all busted and the gate almost fell onto my son's head. Anyway, enough about me. I hate HOAs. They're golly awful people.
17: But we have a pickleball court.
11: Arizona.
13: You hate pickleball.
11: I hate pickleball because of my HOA, because they're like, that we have street lights out, and I know that the gate's rusted through, and, 90% of the children have tetanus now, but we have a pickleball court that no one uses. Anyway.
13: Is this all because you tried to jump over the net, and you tripped and got caught up and fell on your face?
11: No, that actually did that put fuel on the fire, for sure. Yeah.
14: Lower the nets. Come on.
11: The net's actually broken down now.
13: Really?
17: Because we're committed to having fun at the HOA here.
11: Anyway, Arizona. Guy in Arizona lost the home he bought for nearly $500,000 after falling just $977 behind on homeowners association fees. The property got sold back to the HOA because the HOA in some jurisdictions, they can take your house.
14: Jeez.
11: Selling back to the HOA for a mere $8,000. He bought it for $450,000 in 2022. But all of a sudden, just 2 years later, he lost his job, then got diagnosed with diabetes. So he fell behind on his quarterly HOA assessments, which were around $170, eventually owing $977 in fees and interest. He tried to go talk to the HOA to work out a payment plan. They rejected these offers. And then the association had initiated foreclosure proceedings. And so then this debt balloons. All of a sudden, he owes over $1,000 plus $3,300 in attorney's fees. And then the home was sold at public auction for just $8,000.
13: Man.
11: Well, now lawmakers in Arizona, though, have passed a bill which significantly raised the bar for when an HOA can foreclose over unpaid assessments. So you got to be delinquent for at least a year and a half or owe $10,000 or more before they can try to foreclose on your house. But just a crazy story. But I'm sure the pickleball court was amazing there.
14: Oh, I bet it was. Yeah.
13: Dude, are you telling me there's no net now at the pickleball court at your place?
11: No, the net's there. It's just on the ground. You see, because the fly-by-night company that this HOA that I pay an arm and a leg for... apparently got somebody's special needs cousin to install the court or something, and it's not cemented properly. The posts aren't. So there's cracks all over the court.
13: Oh, man.
11: And it's like the posts are falling down.
13: It's all downtrodden.
14: Well, yeah, they need more money to fix it.
11: Right.
14: HOA bill
11: will be going up. Wall, by the way. And just a couple weekends ago, my daughter was climbing up it, and you know what happened? The rock wall fell off.
13: Oh, gosh.
11: Yeah, they're going to get their asses sued by
14: time
11: me.
14: Time for new leadership. Yeah, time for new leadership.
11: I'm calling the local news.
14: They're on your side, David.
13: And that's what's your story for all of us. No, go ahead. Go quick, Scott.
14: Colorado football coach Deion Sanders decided after a win on Saturday during the press conference, he wasn't happy with his team's performance. He started speaking in tongues.
13: I have that clip.
14: Yeah, let's hear it.
13: But I don't have it right here.
14: Oh, okay.
13: It's going to take just a second.
14: All right. I thought you had that one at the ready. Okay. My mistake.
13: Oh, no, it's here.
14: Okay.
13: Hang on. Roll it.
18: Calm myself down. Let's go.
14: Everybody's like, okay, what was that all about? He was speaking in tongues. He said when he gets mad and upset that he has to pray. And when he starts praying, he starts speaking in tongues.
11: Oh, no, I understood him completely.
14: Did you?
11: He said, I love pickleball.
13: What was the swear words about?
14: I don't know. I didn't catch any of the swear words earlier.
13: I've never heard the swearing with the speaking in tongues.
14: No, speaking in tongues. I don't know. That was Andre. Maybe Andres heard something I didn't. I don't know. Possible.
13: Okay. The man without a nose. He's not a nice guy. Nimrod's in the news. Crazy story and a news update next.

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11: 95 northbound, 45 minutes, Stamford through Fairfield. Some breaks along the way through. The parkway is the better way to go, but you do have heavy congestion delays off of Route 7 going into No Man's Land and Fairfield. New Haven, 95 north and southbound. Plenty of company either side going through Long Wharf and West Haven. On 84 eastbound, busy but moving through Danbury and Route 8 northbound, bunching up a little bit going into the Commodore Hall Bridge. And then crash with WICC traffic.
10: 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Miller Nissan of Fairfield, weather update.
12: A milder night on the way. Patchy fog after midnight, below and below 60s, and a breeze out of the south. Partly sunny, warmer and more humid tomorrow, near 80. Tomorrow night, there will be a few showers moving in, below in the mid-60s. Friday, sunny in the upper 70s. I'm meteorologist Paul Piorek on WICC.
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0: The Markley, Van Camp, and Robin Show. We talked about it before, weight loss injections. It will work for people. We've seen it. But some people don't want to deal with needles, and a lot of other people don't want to deal with side effects. You know, golly, that can be embarrassing at the worst time.
1: Yeah.
0: I think it's just a sneaker. You're safe.
1: Okay. All right.
0: Anyway, if you want the results, but you don't sign up for that, there is a product called Lean. It's worked for a whole lot of people.
1: Yeah, you don't need 007 in your underpants. That's right. And then sometimes people just look a little bit gaunt and stuff after, well, probably after all they've been through. But, yeah, you got Lean. You take it with breakfast, and then you're ready to rock. It works like the shots, but no.

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2: I love the poorly educated.
3: All right. Nimrods in the News. Man, the headline, man without a nose accused of drug trafficking. And I showed you guys the picture. I don't know what that's from, but it's just like a hole.
4: Yeah, where his nose should be.
5: Snorting cocaine too much?
4: Possible. Yeah.
3: Charles Wilson Pastore arrested after the white Mercedes he was riding was pulled over by police in Fort Lauderdale. And here's the thing. The driver agreed to let the officer's canine unit search the car. So this dude was busted by a drug-sniffing dog.
4: Oh, so dogs can smell, but he can't.
3: And that's Nimrod's in the News.
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18: From ABC News, I'm Michelle Franzen. The Federal Reserve Board raising interest rates today by a quarter of a percentage point. It marks the first time in 3 years and comes amid inflation and the ongoing war with Iran. Here's Fed Chair Kevin Warsh.
19: We cannot affect any individual price, whether it be oil prices, whether it be foodstuffs at the grocery store. But what we can do and will do is ensure that any change in relative prices don't broaden out. Don't have second and third order effects on the economy.
18: Diesel prices already hitting record highs at $6.34 a gallon and climbing, something truckers and farmers have little room to avoid. Gas buddies, Patrick DeHaan.
20: We're now at $6.34 a gallon for diesel. And I would think that by the weekend, we could be at $6.60 a gallon, with some areas of the Midwest approaching $7. There's really no signs of when this might start to slow down.
18: House Speaker Mike Johnson criticizing fellow GOP Congressman Thomas Massie after he introduced articles of impeachment against Defense Secretary Pete Hegseth today. The House Speaker also announced that he's canceling the House session a day early so lawmakers can leave and focus on the midterm.
21: It's time for our members to go home to their districts and make their case to the American people to go and explain all the great things we've done.
18: In Los Angeles, authorities say the person behind the wheel of the SUV that crashed into a bus yesterday has been booked on suspicion of murder. Two people were killed. An investigation also underway in the news helicopter that crashed while covering the accident, killing both on board.
21: It's time for our members.
3: Emergency crews rushing to control the chaos, and they were treating the injured when suddenly another explosion.
22: For one second, and then it came down.
3: News helicopters overhead covering the bus crash, then quickly realized one of their own was no

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4: More opening acts have pulled out of Ed Sheeran's tour in solidarity with rapper Macklemore. He was dropped as the opening act from Sheeran's tour after expressing pro-Palestinian views on stage. He says the owners banned him from performing at Gillette Stadium. ABC News legal contributor Brian Buckmeyer.
5: Because this is a private entity, the owners of Gillette Stadium or the owners of any stadium making a decision based on what they feel is right for their business, that's not First Amendment in the sense of a legal standpoint, but I will say it does create what we call a chilling effect, an indirect impact on one's First Amendment rights to decide, should I speak about this? Should I not speak about this? And that self-regulation is a problem.
4: In a social media post, Sheeran says in part he has his own personal views on the devastating conflict, but does not speak about them publicly. Recent tariff troubles between the U.S. and Canada leading to Canadian leaders to forge stronger alliances overseas. The EU's Commission President now offering Canada a pathway to be linked to the organization. It's called an associate membership. Here's ABC's Tom Sufi Burridge.
6: The European Union and Canada have been wanting for some time now to strengthen ties, not only in the face of traditional threats from the likes of China and Russia in this kind of big power world order that we are now, but also the fact that over the past 2 years under President Trump, the European Union no longer sees the United States as the dependable ally it once was.
4: All EU members would still have to approve it. Michelle Franzen, ABC News.
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9: 95 northbound, over 45 minutes now from Stanford going through Fairfield. Parkway is the better ride. You hit the congestion coming off Route 7 going into No Man's Land in Fairfield and a little bit on the Upper Merritt going through Route 25. Out of New Haven, 95 south, busy but moving through Long Wharf northbound. Plenty of company coming back through West Haven. And on 84 eastbound, just extra volume from Danbury heading into the Super 7. I'm Ange Krause with WICC Traffic.
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10: A milder night on the way, patchy fog after midnight, below and below 60s and a breeze out of the south. Partly sunny, warmer and more humid tomorrow near 80. Tomorrow night there will be a few showers moving in with a low in the mid-60s. Friday sunny in the upper 70s. I'm meteorologist Paul Piorek on WICC.
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16: 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Jamie Markley, David Van Camp, Scott Robbins. This guy will never take money from a super PAC. He's taking money from a super PAC.
17: Well, yeah, of course. Well, he's accepting the help of super PACs. So this is James Tallarico, the Democrat running for U.S. Senate out of Texas. He's also out there saying, yeah, this is funded by hardworking Texans. Meanwhile, He goes out to California to have big fundraisers hosted by, like, Shonda Rhimes and whatnot.
11: Right.
17: Okay. Real grassroots guy, James Tallarico, who happens to also, just off the top of his head, be able to name his favorite drag queen of all time. That's a,
11: God, that one still blows my mind how quickly he answered that question. Yeah,
17: he just knew. Yeah.
11: And then I saw somebody say, ask him now who his favorite Dallas Cowboy player is.
17: Of all time, yeah.
11: Watch him stumble around in the dark on that one, yeah.
17: Best. Well, he's a UT guy, right? So, you know.
11: Okay, let's go that route.
17: Let's say favorite UT coach of all time.
11: All time, yeah. Go ahead, go.
13: But he'd be glad to answer that the next time he's at Cracker Barrel having biscuits with the regular folks.
11: Yes.
17: Yeah. Texas Majority PAC is a political organization backing James Tallarico. Town Hall, they've gotten some undercover video of something that the PAC calls a relational organizing program. They've paid $500,000 to do this.
11: Okay.
17: And it's basically paying people to vote for them. This is organizing manager Sky McAdams. Yes, Sky McAdams, explaining what this is to the undercover reporter.
11: Okay.
14: We are paying people $25 to attend a one-hour Zoom class to, like, learn why voting is important and why the Republicans are causing all these bad things.
11: Yeah, yeah.
14: So it's like a roundabout way of paying people for their votes, essentially.
13: By the way, side note, have you noticed social media and Google now?
11: Are you registered to vote?
13: Yeah.
11: Register now.
13: Oh, okay.
14: Which is interesting.
15: What's this called?
14: It's called the Paid Relational Program. I think Rally Texas is the official name. You can't pay someone to vote for someone. You can't be like, here's $25, go vote for me. You can say, attend a one-hour class and you can receive $25, and the class just talks about, like, the importance of it.
13: Yeah.
14: It's a little gray.
15: It's a creative way to, it's a creative way to kind of,
14: yeah.
15: But right now we could use all the help we can get.
14: Yeah, you know, like, if I was a Republican, I would be pissed. I would be like, that's shady as
11: Well, yeah. Well, it is.
17: Or they were going after Elon Musk, a, you know, private citizen, for having his raffle. If you register to vote, you're entered to win $1 million or
11: whatever.
17: Yeah, oh,
11: gosh, they lost their minds, yeah.
17: Yeah, these guys are just paying people $25. You're lowballing people, man.
13: Yeah, you know, like, what, a 10-minute Zoom call, maybe. Not an hour?
17: Right.
11: An hour.
13: Oh, gosh.
11: $26 an hour.
13: No, I don't know.
11: I'm the film strip guy. It's important to vote. Here's why.
17: Republicans, big fat
11: memes. Jeez, they're horrible people. You don't want to vote for them. X across the screen.
13: Well, what was the dude in Nebraska, Dan Osborne?
17: Yeah.
13: He was talking about Trump voters?
17: Who was also, by the way, linked to the geniuses behind Graham Plattner, if you remember, and Zoran Mondani.
11: Yes,
17: including
11: that's right.
17: Including this uptalk guy.
13: Yeah. What was his name?
17: I don't remember his name.
13: Okay.
17: He's just uptalk guy. Osborne, though, Nebraska Senate candidate, who is running as an independent because he knows that people will not vote for, at least in large enough numbers in Nebraska, for somebody with a D after their name. So he's just lying to people. It's all deception with the left, obviously. Well, he was caught going off on Trump voters that he's trying to sway. And this actually came up during an interview on CNN with Dana Bash.
11: Okay.
18: Omaha World Herald reported on a leaked recording from a private event where you reportedly said this about some of President Trump's voters in Nebraska. Let's listen.
19: Billy Bob in f***ing Red Cloud, Nebraska, who lives next door to the f***ing Trump store as you pour into town, and is waving the Trump flag. He's just, all he knows is he's like on the winning team. It's really that simple. It is, and Trump, and that is why he's been so effective. He's been so effective at taking Billy Bob and his wife Mary Jane, or Mary Jo, at telling them, look, we're winning. You're on the winning team. And that's all they care about, because their lives probably suck so f***ing.
11: Wow.
18: First of all, just to confirm, is that you saying that?
20: It sure sounds like me.
18: You names like Billy Bob and Mary Jane or Mary Jo. You say that they just really want to be on a winning team because their lives suck so much. But the way that you talk here doesn't sound like you, doesn't sound very respectful. Let's just put it that way.
17: Well, yeah.
18: Would you agree with that?
19: Yeah, I think, you know, ultimately, again, going back to the amount of people I talk to, and when I say their lives suck, I'm talking about the fact that bankruptcies are up 46% for single-family ranches and farms across Nebraska.
17: I'm just talking about the farmers, man.
13: Come on, dude. You got to be able to lie and BS better than that if you're going to be a politician. It sure sounds like me. Yeah, it was unfortunate. I was frustrated in the moment. There's a million ways you could handle that.
17: Honestly, thought he was going to go down the AI route there for a while. Yeah, but it could be AI, you know. I mean, sounds like me, but I don't know.
13: Oh, come on. You can't do that.
17: I don't recall saying it.
13: Oh, gosh. Okay. So that's Osborne. And then you have Mara Healey.
17: Yeah. This is the governor of Massachusetts.
13: Yeah.
17: You know, she didn't really say much about the Lindsey Clancy trial, even though it was going on in her state. But I can respect that because she wanted to respect the process of, you know, you don't want to weigh in on ongoing murder trials.
13: Yeah.
17: However, now that at least the first trial ended in a mistrial, well, she's trying to hop on that bandwagon and say, you know what, we are going to prioritize women's mental health.
13: What?
17: Yeah.
13: The pandering of these people.
20: I've been very moved in recent weeks, and Joanna and I talk about it at home, by everyone who's come forward to share their story. And postpartum depression and challenges is nothing new. This is as old as time. But there's been a renewed discussion and focus on that. And I'm grateful to the families, the parents, the mothers who've been willing to come forward and share their experiences so that people who are going through this now know that they're not alone. To every mom who has struggled with her mental health before, during, or after pregnancy, I want you to know we see you. I see you.
13: Oh, the Democratic line. Yeah, we see you. What are we talking about?
17: Sick of that.
13: Who was stifling people with postpartum depression?
17: Know, that's the thing. And you want to talk about all of that. That's great. Yeah, let's try to help new moms. I'm all about that. But
13: sure.
17: She also just signed a bill that allows abortion up until birth.
13: Of course. They're a death cult.
17: Well, they are a death cult. There's no question about
13: that.
17: It's
13: like using the Lindsey Clancy thing to...
17: Yeah. To me, again, I just think for a lot of people, it seems to me like using Lindsey Clancy, who murdered her three children, as this sort of poster child for mental health and how, you know, people deserve our sympathy, actually stigmatizes things like postpartum depression a lot more than it actually helps.
13: I totally track with that. You're afraid to say it now because people think, well, she's about to kill her kids.
17: Right. Yes. Or if you do say it, you won't be able to see your kids.
13: Yeah, like people are like, oh, you can't leave her alone with the kids.
17: But we can't do that.
13: I don't understand the narrative, like that it's been suppressed somehow.
17: I don't know.
13: From who?
17: Yeah, okay.
13: What is it, MAGA saying, oh, postpartum, never speak of it. Deal with it.
17: I don't need to hear about your lady parts.
13: No, it's crazy. Dude, I forget this dude's name, comedian. You see this clip where he's talking to different people. It's like a routine. And then he becomes aware that he's got a Lindsey Clancy supporter in front of him.
17: I saw this clip a couple days ago. I don't remember the guy's name.
13: I don't either. It's hilarious, though, because then he's got a question. And it's great.
21: A legit question for you, because you were very vocal. Would you still support her if they found out in court that she was shouting the N-word the entire time? Would you still support her?
22: Probably not.
21: Probably not, yeah, because killing kids is one thing, but that word is like a big deal, right? You know?
13: How insane is that?
17: Yeah.
13: Well, yeah, then I wouldn't support her, because she'd be racist.
17: Right.
13: Problematic. That's hilarious. That woman would actually say, yeah, probably not.
17: The whole thing is crazy because it's forgiving you for killing your kids.
13: Yeah, and saying,
17: we just don't understand.
13: We see you. We understand.
17: We're going to do. We're going to help you. And you know, I mean,
13: and again, have you talked to a woman yet that you know, say in your circle, that identifies with those women? I have not.
17: I
13: was like, well, listen, it's a real thing, but my gosh, she killed her kids.
17: I did talk to one who wasn't really aware of a lot of the details of the case.
13: Right. Mm-hmm.
17: Who was saying, well, you really don't understand the postpartum stuff. And I'm like, I'm conceding that. But here's also what happened. You know, one, she worked at one of the best hospitals in the country and also had gone around doctor shopping. The husband was working from home most days to help out with the kids. They had a nanny to help out with the youngest. The older ones were in full-time daycare. Like, she got help.
13: Yes.
17: She wasn't, you know, just crying out for help and no one was listening. People were trying to help her.
13: Yes.
0: No, that's... The whole thing is still baffling to a whole lot of people.
17: It is. I the only thing I had was even reasonable doubt. You don't have reasonable doubt? You don't think these people had reasonable doubt? At that, again, pointing fingers at the husband.
13: Yeah.
17: But what are you going to tell you?
13: Yeah.
17: I can't have a conversation there.
13: Yeah.
17: Can't.
13: Man, did you hear any of the news or see the story about the Longhorn Steakhouse, the one in suburban Atlanta?
17: Uh-uh.
13: Where an employee took video.
17: Oh, yeah.
13: You did see this?
17: Yeah.
13: He had raised some safety concerns with the bosses. Because there's roaches crawling all over the floor.
17: Oh, yeah. Gosh.
13: Yeah. Yeah. This is Sean Healy. Said, man, this is unsafe. These are the work environment, or the work environment and the conditions we're working in. There were a lot of inhumane conditions. Oh, my goodness. Mm-hmm. Dude, it's part of what he said.
1: There's no way I should work under these conditions, bro. I thought I was lying. Look what I'm doing. Look what I almost went up.
2: Really, the work environment, there was a lot of inhumane conditions. There was a lot of ways we couldn't work. There's a lot of roaches in there. Let's get these ACs fixed. When I spoke up to the manager, just like, hey, is it possible for us to get the tools to succeed? It's more like, this guy, is he a goody two-shoes? I would like more health inspector visitations, not just for Longhorn, but all Dark. In restaurants.
17: We want you to know, roaches, we see you. You're right there.
13: There you go.
17: Gee whiz.
13: Can you help get us the tools to win like an exterminator?
17: Yeah.
13: It's a restaurant, man.
17: Jeez.
13: All right, news update. And the five stories we're watching today coming right up.

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12: 95 northbound. Over 45 minutes now from Stamford going through Fairfield. Parkway is the better ride. You hit the congestion coming off Route 7 going into No Man's Land in Fairfield and a little bit on the Upper Merritt going through Route 25. Out of New Haven, 95 south. Busy but moving through Long Wharf northbound. Plenty of company coming back through West Haven. And on 84 eastbound, just extra volume from Danbury heading into the Super 7. I'm Edge Krause with WICC Track.
11: 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Miller Nissan of Fairfield, weather update.
13: A milder night on the way. Patchy fog after midnight, below and below 60s, and a breeze out of the south. Partly sunny, warmer and more humid tomorrow, near 80. Tomorrow night, there will be a few showers moving in, below in the mid 60s. Friday, sunny in the upper 70s. I'm meteorologist Paul Piorek on WICC.

0: Show. Jamie Markley, David Van Camp, Scott Robbins, and now the five stories we're watching today.
1: One, two, three, four, five.
2: Number five, you know, the flock cameras have been a big deal. All over the place, especially because there are a lot of police officers and police department employees getting caught stalking people, like girlfriends, ex-girlfriends, people that they saw that they thought were pretty. Mm-hmm. Not good. Savannah, Georgia, two officers and one station employee are appealing their firings over flock misuse. They admit to stalking people, but argue they weren't explicitly instructed not to do that. There was no flock policy.
3: Yeah.
0: Where's that in the manual? Then no one told me. I thought it was cool.
2: Okay, number four, Massachusetts Governor Maura Healey proposes better postpartum health care after Lindsey Clancy trial, telling women, I see you. I see you, yes.
3: Yeah.
2: Number three, the family of Charlie Kirk has filed a notice of claim against Utah Valley University, the state of Utah, and other individuals involved in campus leadership and security decisions. Number two, Muhammad Sharifullah, bless you, convicted in connection with the Abbeygate bombing during Joe Biden's presidency, has been sentenced to the maximum 20 years in prison. He was part of this bombing that killed 13 U.S. service members. Mm. And then number one, the Federal Reserve raised its benchmark interest rate for the first time since 2023, trying to stop inflation. The quarter point increase lifts the Fed's key rate to about 3.9%, and over time could result in higher borrowing costs for mortgages, auto loans, and credit cards. In a set of quarterly projections, the Fed also signaled that its rate-setting committee expects to hike rates a second time later this year to 4.1%.
0: Mm.
2: Yeah.
3: Not good news.
2: Well, not surprising, though.
3: It's not surprising.
2: I mean, when you have, the cost of diesel, and that's only going to, literally pour fuel on the fire of inflation.
3: Yep.
2: It's rough. 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
0: Adam Schiff posts on X. 1,000-year-old glaciers are melting away in the Himalayas. 100-year storms are becoming routine. The realities of climate change are undeniable.
3: There we go.
0: When will Congress finally acknowledge the devastation and do something about it? Chris Martz, meteorologist, who's very vocal, says, hi, Senator, you have absolutely no clue what you're talking about. A 100-year-old storm, sometimes referred to as a 1 in 100 year, means that an extreme weather event, let's say a flash flood of certain magnitude, has a 1% chance of occurring at one specific location in any given calendar year. And then he goes on to explain, if you have, say, 10,000 towns, it could be expected that 100 of them will experience a 100-year flood every single year. By definition, 100-year storms are the norm and always have been. This guy always brings the receipts to any of the climate change stuff, which is just a whole lot of fun. Glaciers, ice sheets are also not a permanent fixture of our environment. At one point, present-day New York City and Chicago were buried beneath a mile-thick ice sheet. Would that be preferable?
2: Well, no, that was actually due to Chevron back then.
0: Got it.
3: Yeah. Oh, sure. I got it. Yeah. I see you.
0: And then there was something else, someone talking about burning fossil fuels, and he replied, no serious scientific theory ever held that oil is, quote, dinosaur juice. Oil comes from the remains of microorganisms like algae and plankton. Popular association with dinosaurs comes from marketably. Notably, Sinclair's oil dinosaur mascot.
3: Yeah, right.
0: Just part of it. That's just a fun follow with that guy. He's always obliterating the narratives. The Robbins Trifecta News Update coming right up.

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9: Governor Ned Lamont has a double-digit lead in the latest polling over his Republican challenger, Greenwich State Senator Ryan Fazio. The survey by Sacred Heart University shows the incumbent Lamont has a 14-point lead in a survey of 1,000 registered voters polled from September 1st through the 8th. Fazio told the Hartford Courant that he believes the race is closer to single digits and that polling numbers are not accurate. He went on to say that he believes Lamont is polling below 50%, and he says the Lamont campaign is scared, which is why they recently launched two negative ads instead of positive ones. Lamont says he doesn't spend much time on polls, but believes there wasn't much movement between this poll and previous polls. The city of Milford is establishing a new citizens review committee. The Public Safety Technology Review Committee is being created as the community debates flock cameras. The committees will make a recommendation on the use of flock cameras and other technologies. Connecticut Correction Ombudsman Devon Ward is resigning from his post. He was first appointed in September 2024, making him the first person to take the position since the offices shuttered in 2010. His term expires in January 2027, but his last day will now be October 16th. His replacement will take over the post for a four-year term after the state legislature passed a law last year extending the term of the position. Ward says he was proud of his tenure for increased funding to his office and bolstering its statutory authority. Greenwich police are being celebrated for rescuing an injured owl on Tuesday. The owl was spotted by residents who flagged down an officer. The officer then blocked traffic to keep the bird safe and called for backup. They were able to secure the owl in a box so it could be taken to Wildlife in Crisis in Weston. Greenwich Police said in a statement that being an officer, quote, is about more than enforcing the law. It's about helping those in need, no matter how big or small. And Governor Ned Lamont is joining Connecticut tourism officials this evening to announce the Connecticut Haunted History Trail, a new statewide tourism initiative featuring more than 130 locations tied to haunted landmarks, paranormal lore, witch trial history, and centuries of unexplained stories. The trail is part of the Connecticut Office of Statewide Marketing and Tourism's effort to create unique experience for people to explore the state, following similar initiatives including the Connecticut Pizza Trail, Christmas Movie Trail, and Oyster Trail. I'm Chris Williams with WICC News.
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10: 95 northbound, over 45 minutes now from Stamford going through Fairfield. Parkway is the better ride. You hit the congestion coming off Route 7 going into No Man's Land in Fairfield and a little bit on the Upper Merritt going through Route 25. Out of New Haven, 95 south, busy but moving through Long Wharf northbound. Plenty of company coming back through West Haven. And on 84 eastbound, just extra volume from Danbury heading into the Super 7. I'm Ange Krause with WICC Traffic.
8: 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Miller Nissan of Fairfield, weather update.
11: A milder night on the way. Patchy fog after midnight with low and low 60s and a breeze out of the south. Partly sunny, warmer and more humid tomorrow near 80. Tomorrow night there will be a few showers moving in with a low in the mid 60s. Friday sunny in the upper 70s. I'm meteorologist Paul Piorek on WICC.
12: Because the taxes are too high. You know, yeah. COVID was a big breaking point, too, because they were allowed later to produce in Georgia, but they couldn't do really anything in California.
13: Right.
12: For a while. I mean, they got back to work before the schools got back to before the kids got back to school, of course. But, yeah. So, man, this is a wild turn of events here.
13: Well, in California, you know, and it's not L.A., it's up in San Francisco. Did you see where you had over 100 people gathered together to scream at the ocean?
14: Look at Robin.
13: Yes.
12: Jeez.
14: There's a look on your face.
13: There's a screaming at the ocean.
14: Yeah, it's called the guttural scream at the sea.
13: Okay.
12: That's an unreleased Rush track, isn't it?
13: Yeah, no kidding.
14: Organized by local resident Danielle Egan. Featured more than 100 people shouting into the Pacific Ocean. Just what? Frustrated with life, really. But they said there's a lot of good reasons to scream. So there was frustrations with AI, unspecified anger. And the fact that it feels good, they say. The person that won the contest, that would be Olivia Guglielmato. Let out a scream measured at 121.9 decibels.
12: Dang.
14: Wow.
12: That's enough to cause hearing loss.
14: Oh, yeah. Shy of the world record, though, which is 129. There is audio of the event. I don't know if you want it or not.
13: Well, I do.
14: You just love the torture?
13: Oh, I know. I just like just
15: the moment that we've all been training for, that you guys all came out here
13: training for.
15: Really think about all the horrible things, every horrible thing that's ever happened to you since you were born into this cruel, cruel world. We're going to let it all out, 100% of your power, on 3, 2, 1.
12: You know, man, somewhere a crackhead just had a heart attack because yeah. That was pretty cruel.
13: Yeah.
14: You imagine that sane person in San Francisco where you just been teetering for years, man, this is the year I might just have to move.
13: Yeah.
14: And then you overheard the event.
15: 2, 1.
14: Like, okay, this is it. I got to leave. I have to go. I can't take it anymore.
13: Golly.
14: Since they've been born into this cruel, cruel world. Okay.
13: Yes.
14: What?
13: They're out there walking around you right now. They're in the store next to you. They all have to wear like little hats with like red lights on top of them to let you know who they are. So you could just
14: you're
13: avoid
14: one
13: them.
14: Of one of the insane ones?
13: Yeah.
14: You okay?
13: Just let us all know who you are ahead of time.
14: You ready for your big three?
13: Yes.
14: Okay, let's do it.
8: Are you ready?
16: One, two, welcome at you all. It's the three most important news stories of the day.
17: I hit the trifecta.
16: Well, at least according to Scott Robbins. It's the trifecta on the Markley, Van Camp, and Robbins Show.
18: Every day about this time, Scott Robbins' top three stories with his hero.
19: I'm Casey. Oh.
20: Casey, ever let out a bellow like that near the ocean, huh?
21: Nope.
20: I didn't think so. Man.
21: I'm ready.
20: Not insane anyway. Okay, good.
21: Three.
12: All right. Number three, the number of single young men is incredible. Well, probably not incredible. All that incredible after this last, after that previous story.
20: Well, that is true, David. Man, number of single young men in America has soared nearly 50% since 2000.
14: Whoa.
20: And despite what the ladies may be thinking right now, that's not a good thing. There were 30.4 million bachelors ages 20 to 39 in this country in 2025, while about 15.4 million were married. In 2000, by comparison, there were 20.7 million bachelors and 18.1 million husbands in the U.S., showing the gap between married and unmarried men. Now it's almost six times greater than that. Some men are more likely just to be lonely. Just had it, man. Because of stuff like that. She wants to go and scream at the ocean this weekend. No, I'm not doing it.
12: It's like, ladies, we could deal with the apple picking thing. We didn't like it, but we could deal with it.
20: Right. But we're not dealing with that nonsense. They studied the marriage rate has dropped fastest among working class men. And as child rearing and pointed to a growing share of young men who want to just sit back and play video games. They're addicted to social media. They don't even want to date. The digital revolution has extracted a major toll on their social skills and their opportunities to mix and mingle and their educational attainment. Our schools also do them a disservice as they tend to crater to the interests and educational orientation of boys, or they don't tend to.
14: No, they don't.
20: About 25% of the 40-year-olds of both genders also reported that they were never married. That's up from 6% in 1980. Wow. Broken down by gender, that represented 28% of men. That's a lot, man. Never been married. Never.
14: Well, we talked about it before. Trying to find a sane female for a younger man is not as easy as it used to be.
20: No, it's not.
14: Just meaning, as far as saying, like, all the woke ideology and almost like years of being taught to hate guys. The odd thing is, I don't have numbers to back this up, but just off the top of my head, thinking about different people.
20: Right.
14: Like, if you were to put guys into three tiers, all right, and you got guys that have a lot to offer, they're smart, they're decent looking, they got a good future ahead of them, they can have conversation.
20: Mm-hmm.
14: You got all those things sort of going for you. You've got no problem. Like, as far as dating.
20: Right, right.
14: And then you just have, like anything else, like a mid-level. And then the lower level.
20: Right.
14: That would struggle. Right?
20: I can understand that, yes.
14: So, if you were in the middle or lower level, trying to find somebody is incredibly difficult. And if you look at the different stats over time as far as women and their belief system, it's remarkable what's happened over the last 25 years. The negativity and the, you know, being brainwashed about the patriarchy and blah, blah, blah, blah, blah. And how you're going to find fulfillment in life. I mean, yeah, it's a terrible situation.
20: Well, look at the Yas Queens, No Kings marches.
14: Oh, yeah.
20: I mean, take a look at that.
14: Yeah.
20: It's 90% women.
14: Yes. And they're raising girls.
20: Yes.
14: Oh, my gosh.
20: So there you go.
14: That's sad, dude.
22: Now, on with the countdown.
14: Scott Robbins trifecta, top three of the day, up to number
22: two.
12: Number two, AOC has the Rona.
20: She's got COVID. She's announced to other people in her circle that she has COVID. And I don't know if she got it from the Eskimo kisses with Mom Donnie or not, but apparently she has it. But she was out there talking without a mask on.
14: What? No mask? And she has COVID?
20: I know, right? Spreading it around. Does anybody test for this anymore either, by the way? Apparently she did and has it. But she went to work anyway. By the way, she claims that some people are saying, why isn't she around Trump now? She should be around Trump now that she's got it. She should cough on him.
14: Oh, gosh.
20: Okay. I haven't talked about anybody having COVID for I don't know how long.
13: Well, what's weird is you still will see people with masks.
20: Yes.
13: But I guess if you have COVID now, the mask is, they don't even care.
17: I don't know.
13: Those people.
20: No, they don't.
13: Then don't call her out on it.
19: All right. Listen. Okay, listen.
21: And the countdown continues.
13: Scott Robbins, trifecta, top three of the day.
21: And finally, one.
17: Well, a Florida guy picks up a gal for a night on the town, and, well, it didn't go the way he wanted, apparently.
20: These idiots. Every time I read one of these stories, Florida woman allegedly seduced and drugged an older man she met at a casino in a ruse to steal his $100,000 Rolex watch he was flashing.
13: Whoa.
20: Linda Mae Krause, 32, accused of preying on a deep-pocketed older bachelor that she met out gambling, flirtatiously convincing him to take her home or to a hotel, and then suggested that they go to his place. Once there, she drugged him.
13: Hmm.
20: And as soon as he was conked out, she took his Rolex and took off. His $100,000 Rolex is gone. Apparently,
13: $100,000,
20: $100,000 watch. I can't even imagine. I can't wrap my head around that one. But these guys, look, man, she's 32 years old. And you're like 65. All right, she's not interested in you.
13: I don't know, dude. If he's got a $100,000 Rolex, she might be.
20: Well, she took off. She didn't hang around.
13: Yeah, I understand.
20: Find out what else was on board. Not at all. She left, and apparently this is not the first time they've said she is responsible for many watch thefts. So apparently she watches these guys playing cards or gambling or doing whatever, and she looks at their watches.
13: That's the game.
20: And has an idea of how much they're worth, and they're easy to sell.
13: Yeah.
20: I mean, once you get them out, once you get them and you can take them somewhere, you know some people are going to buy them up, and that's what she does.
13: Yeah.
20: Hasn't been caught yet.
21: That's not as tricky as it sounds.
20: No. Well, look, Casey, if you're gambling this weekend and she's hot and she's up, talks to you, do not take her back to your place, okay?
21: No way.
20: Okay, very good.
21: And there you have it.
20: He's learning. I know he's got some Rolexes.
17: Well, yeah, but he's not flashy about it when he's out in public.
20: Yeah.
13: Scott Robbins, drive careful.
20: All right.
13: Top three. Well done.
20: Gosh dang. All right.
13: Sad state of affairs for the dudes out there.
20: I know, isn't it? Yeah, I felt that way today, yeah.
13: Oh, my goodness. Oh, man, the story we were going to get to yesterday, this neighbor from hell in a duplex for Nimrods of the News. Yeah, you want to hear this one. And a news update next.
21: Goodbye.

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5: Merritt Parkway, northbound accident reported between exit 21 and exit 27 has things backed up into Norwalk. On 95, northbound side, plan on at least an hour from Greenwich going through Fairfield. Some breaks along the way through. And in New Haven, 95 south, you've got plenty of company through Long Wharf going into West Haven. Wilbur Cross, southbound, bunched up a little bit in Hampton, going down into the tunnel. I'm Ed Krause with WICC Traffic.
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6: A milder night on the way, patchy fog after midnight, below and below 60s and a breeze out of the south. Partly sunny, warmer and more humid tomorrow, near 80. Tomorrow night there will be a few showers moving in with a low in the mid-60s. Friday sunny in the upper 70s. I'm meteorologist Paul Piorek on WICC.
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0: The Markley, Van Camp, and Robin Show. 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
0: News update, David Van Camp.
1: Well, the Fed, for the first time since 2023, has raised interest rates. And it's interesting to hear this because we are in such a weird economic situation where, I mean, the Atlanta Fed, by the way, is predicting quarterly growth to hit 5.1%.
2: Wow.
1: Which is great. The problem is gas prices and energy prices, and that translates into increasing food costs, things like that. We all know this, right?
2: Mm-hmm.
1: And so, again, you know, where the Trump administration, I think, is going to have trouble sort of sealing the deal ahead of the midterms is, okay, you got at the macro level, at the higher level, hey, there are a lot of really good things happening. You got a lot of investments coming into the United States of America, all of that. But the problem is, if somebody's paying $7 a pound for ground beef, they really don't care what the quarterly growth is. That's unfortunate, but yeah, that's said it before, say it again. Walmart shopper is undefeated every time when it comes to judging consumer sentiment.
0: Yeah. Speaking of money, looks like Travis Kelce lost some money in a Ponzi scheme.
2: Yeah, how do you get involved in this? Yeah.
1: Well, he married her.
3: According to TMZ, Kelce was named as several people scammed by Jawahar. 38-year-old Jawahar is an immigrant in the country illegally and was recently sentenced to 11 years in prison after pleading guilty to 3 counts of wire fraud. Prosecutors say he swindled his victims out of more than $35 million running a Texas-based investment company called SwiftArk Capital LLC. In 2015, he began investing client funds in a single investment, Philip Morris Pakistan, and eventually 99% of all client funds were consolidated into it. When the value of the investment dropped, Jawahar didn't tell his clients and falsely told investors that they were actually making profits. Jawahar also only invested a fraction of the money he was given, using new money from investors to repay older investors and to fund an extravagant life of private jets, luxury hotels, and lavish spending sprees. After Jawahar was indicted, prosecutors say he then tried to obstruct justice by trying to coach a victim into giving a favorable statement to the FBI. He also lied about his immigration status, his finances, and tried to get his sister to wipe his iPhone to hide evidence.
0: Yes. Siddharth Jawahar. He's 38.
2: What was the name of that company? Swift something? SwiftHeart? Was that it? I think it was.
0: Yeah. A lot of Swift going on there.
2: He didn't know what was happening.
0: Yeah, there'd be more on that for sure. We got to get the Nimrod. There we go.
4: When the going gets tough.
5: Damn it, this is too hard.
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6: From ABC News, Davis, anchor Prime streaming weeknights on ABC News Live. For the first time in 3 years, the Federal Reserve Board raised its key benchmark rate by a quarter of a percentage point, adding to the ballooning borrowing costs for Americans. ABC's Elizabeth Schulze says inflation, due to the ongoing war with Iran and other economic factors, led to the unanimous decision.
7: This is in line with the market's expectations, and this was a unanimous decision from the Federal Reserve to hike interest rates. The Fed is also forecasting one additional interest rate hike this year. This would be the first interest rate hike that we have seen under the new Fed chairman.
6: The price of diesel climbing above a record $6.30, hitting farmers during harvest. George Peek owns and operates a cotton, soybean, and pecan farm in Georgia. He says his fuel costs are up at least 30%.
8: The power of the equipment that we have has to run on diesel.
6: The NTSB says it's collecting evidence in the fiery and deadly news helicopter crash in Los Angeles last night. Two crew members on board were killed and a third person died on the ground. The chopper was covering a bus and SUV crash that killed two people. ABC's Alex Stone is on the scene and says the NTSB recovered video and audio from the helicopter.
9: They're going to go back and do audio analysis of the actual sound of the engine and those alarms that were going off for the pilot to analyze what the engine was doing in that exact minute. But whatever was going on, this was very quick. They were not all that high. And when whatever happened to the engine, it sounded like spooling down with the alarms going off for losing RPMs on it, that there wasn't much time to react.
6: A promising milestone in the fight to treat pancreatic cancers. Researchers with City of Hope say a blood test was found to be effective at detecting earlier stages of pancreatic cancer. This is the first test of its kind to combine three markers to detect the cancer. Researchers say more tests are needed. 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
10: 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I've been surfing here since I was a kid. 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
2: House lawmakers adopting a resolution to hold billionaire Leon Black in contempt of Congress for defying two subpoenas related to the House Oversight Committee's Jeffrey Epstein investigation.
3: Private equity billionaire Leon Black defied subpoenas, calling on him to testify under oath at a closed-door deposition this month as part of the committee's Epstein investigation, as well as turnover non-disclosure agreements sought by lawmakers. It remains to be seen if the Department of Justice would prosecute Black for contempt following Congress's referral. Black's lawyers have accused the House Oversight Committee of abusing its power. Black has previously faced scrutiny for paying Epstein at least $158 million. Peter Haralambos, ABC News.
2: In Philadelphia, a gruesome investigation underway involving missing women that date back nearly a decade. Authorities finding hundreds of videos also in the home, some appearing to depict images of violence.
4: The father, Raymond R.C. Horsch, died last year at the age of 82. He was an adult filmmaker who also had a criminal history. Former neighbors tell our station that he would drive to Philadelphia, pick up women and then bring them back home. And he is a central figure in this investigation, along with his son. His son is Eugene. I just want to point that out, who was arrested in June. Police later searching his home, where, again, police say they made those disturbing discoveries and now trying to comb through that 1 million pieces of evidence there.
2: ABC's Morgan Norwood reporting. Michelle Franzen, ABC News.
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9: 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Weather update.
10: A milder night on the way. Patchy fog after midnight with a low in the low 60s and a breeze out of the south. Partly sunny, warmer and more humid tomorrow, near 80. Tomorrow night there will be a few showers moving in with a low in the mid-60s. Friday, sunny in the upper 70s. I'm meteorologist Paul Piorek on WICC.
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11: The city of Milford is establishing a new citizens review committee. The Public Safety Technology Review Committee is being created as the community debates flock cameras. The committee will make a recommendation on the use of flock cameras and other technology. Connecticut's Medicaid program is due to receive more than $936,000 for its part in a nationwide settlement with Abbott Laboratories over its baby formula. The company has agreed to pay $384 million to settle allegations that from 2018 through 2022, it made and sold powdered infant formula without meeting federal and state safety requirements. Connecticut was among 40 states that sued the Illinois-based healthcare company. Attorney General William Tong says there are a few things more sensitive than the safety of infant formula, and he's glad to see this case resolved. Governor Ned Lamont held a news conference this morning in Putnam to announce that the Connecticut Department of Social Services has finalized grant agreements that will provide $50 million to four rural hospitals in Connecticut as part of an initiative to ensure the people who live in rural areas in the state have access to modern, high-quality health care. The four hospitals receiving grants include Day Kimball Hospital in Putnam, Sharon Hospital in Sharon, Wyndham Hospital in Willimantic, and Charlotte Hungerford Hospital in Torrington. Greenwich police are being celebrated for rescuing an injured owl on Tuesday. The owl was spotted by residents who flagged down an officer. The officer then blocked traffic to keep the bird safe and called for backup. They were able to secure the owl in a box so it would be taken to Wildlife in Crisis in Weston. Greenwich police said in a statement that being an officer, quote, is about more than enforcing the law. It's about helping those in need, no matter how big or small. And Governor Ned Lamont is joining Connecticut tourism officials this evening to announce the Connecticut Haunted History Trail, a new statewide tourism initiative featuring more than 130 locations tied to haunted landmarks, paranormal lore, witch trial history, and centuries of unexplained stories. The trail is part of the Connecticut Office of Statewide Marketing and Tourism's efforts to create unique experiences for people to explore the state, following similar initiatives, including the Connecticut Pizza Trail, Christmas Movie Trail, and Oyster Trail. I'm Chris Williams with WICC News.
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16: Lindsay Davis, anchor Prime, streaming weeknights on ABC News Live. For the first time in 3 years, the Federal Reserve Board raised its key benchmark rate by a quarter of a percentage point, adding to the ballooning borrowing costs for Americans. ABC's Elizabeth Schulze says inflation due to the ongoing war with Iran and other economic factors led to the unanimous decision.
4: This is in line with the market's expectations, and this was a unanimous decision from the Federal Reserve to hike interest rates. The Fed is also forecasting one additional interest rate hike this year. This would be the first interest rate hike that we have seen under the new Fed chairman.
16: The price of diesel climbing above a record $6.30, hitting farmers during harvest. George Peek owns and operates a cotton, soybean, and pecan farm in Georgia. He says his fuel costs are up at least 30%.
17: The power of the equipment that we have has to run on diesel.
16: The NTSB says it's collecting evidence in the fiery and deadly news helicopter crash in Los Angeles last night. Two crew members on board were killed and a third person died on the ground. The chopper was covering a bus and SUV crash that killed two people. ABC's Alex Stone is on the scene and says the NTSB recovered video and audio from the helicopter.
18: They're going to go back and do audio analysis of the actual sound of the engine and those alarms that were going off for the pilot to analyze what the engine was doing in that exact minute. But whatever was going on, this was very quick. They were not all that high. And when whatever happened to the engine, it sounded like spooling down with the alarms going off for losing RPMs on it, that there wasn't much time to react.
16: A promising milestone in the fight to treat pancreatic cancers. Researchers with City of Hope say a blood test was found to be effective at detecting earlier stages of pancreatic cancer. This is the first test of its kind to combine three markers to detect the cancer. Researchers say more tests are needed. 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
9: 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It's Up Close with John Kamal, taking a deeper look at a local story making news.
19: As kids head back to the classroom, families are transitioning from the more relaxed routines of the summer to the structure of a new school year. I'll tell you right now, as a parent of a 7-year-old boy who loves his video games, that is not an easy thing to do. He's got less screen time. He's got homework now. We got sports starting again. But this time of year also presents a great opportunity, right? It presents an opportunity for a reset, a time to establish some new expectations, reset the schedule a little bit. And joining me today, I'm very excited to speak to this guest, Dr. Elizabeth Milovidov, Senior Director of Global Parent Advocacy at Roblox. And if you're a parent of a 7-year-old or any kid within 5 to 10 years of that range, you probably heard the word Roblox before. Dr. Milovidov, first things first, thank you so much for being here today.
20: Oh, John, thank you so much for having me. It's really exciting to share tips.
19: I'm so excited to speak with you. But for, you know, someone listening at home who may not know what Roblox is, can you just give a quick elevator pitch about what the game is?
20: Yeah, absolutely. So Roblox is not a game, right? It is an immersive platform. And I think that is so important for parents to understand.
19: Okay.
20: It's an immersive gaming platform where you can play, create, discover online games. You can play obstacle courses. You can do racing games. It's a lot and amazing and really dynamic.
19: I mean, listen, I've seen a little bit of it myself. Pardon me. I mean, I've seen a little bit of it myself, but let's start here because, you know, it is more than a game. Absolutely. It's a way to create. And that is interesting. But, you know, I mean, if you are listening at home, this is something that your child might ask you for. And it comes on all the different gaming platforms, Xbox and PS5 and, you know, Switch, certainly. But so let's start from a video game perspective, if you don't mind. As parents settle into this school year, what are some practical ways that we can help reset the screen time and the digital routines, right? Because during the summer, it's a little bit more relaxed. During the summer, yeah, you could stay up an hour later, or yeah, it's raining outside and no one's around. It's okay if you spend a couple more hours than usual on screen. How do we reset those boundaries now?
20: Yeah, I know exactly what you're talking about. As a mom to two teens now,
19: yeah.
20: I remember those days, and yeah, you can do it, parents. But just like we shop for new back-to-school supplies or, you know, building new morning routines, just as you mentioned, John, about going from that summer to school year, this is like the perfect time of the year. This is a perfect opportunity to establish a digital reset for the family. And when I say family, I'm talking about you parents as well. You can create a family media agreement where you're just going to sit down, you're going to talk with your kids, and you're not just going to hand out rules, but you're going to write your digital boundaries. You're going to write your digital balance of what you want your family week and weekend to look like, and you're going to share them with the family, making those tech habits a regular, predictable routine. The other quick tip, John, is to put this living document on the wall or on a fridge, so that way your seven-year-old can see it too, and he can hold you accountable, because parents have to be included for this balanced digital routine.
19: Oh, no. Oh, no. He can't be in charge of how much I'm on my phone. That's terrible, Doctor. All right.
20: He's going to be happy when you're spending time, John,
19: That's
20: when you're
19: true.
20: Out there playing sports together when you're playing games together online.
19: That's 100% true. And that is something that we do. You know, him and I, he loves to play two-player. He loves to, you know, we'll sit down, we'll play Minecraft, and we'll play, you know, a bunch of stuff together. But let's talk about that for a moment. How can parents...
20: Yes.
19: Have conversations about how their kids make responsible choices online. Now, I hate to, you know, I hate to make it dark, but it is something that needs to be brought up where games or platforms, we'll use the platform phrase for Roblox as well, but any real, like, interactive digital online stuff. You know, we've heard a lot of stories about kids being exploited, kids being reached out to and messaged by strangers. You know, we've heard about, I did a story right here on WICC about the group 764 that has, you know, used blackmail to get kids to do all kinds of things. And they use platforms like Roblox and Minecraft and Fortnite and a bunch of other stuff. I certainly wouldn't single Roblox out, but as Roblox is an always online platform, in other words, there's no way to play it unless you're online and connected. How do you have those conversations with kids about making responsible choices, and how can you utilize parent controls to minimize, or I mean, my gosh, hopefully eliminate their risk altogether?
20: Yeah, exactly. And I hear what you're saying, John, of what you're talking about, and I can understand parents' concerns. And so that's why I really want to reassure them in my role as Global Head of Parental Advocacy. We are taking this seriously, and we're working every day to build protective walls around Roblox. So, I mean, for example, earlier this year, we introduced Roblox Kids and Roblox Select accounts. So Roblox Kids are for children 5 to 8, Roblox Select for children 9 to 15, and so they're designed with age-appropriate defaults. Yes, we are increasing and, again, building these protective walls. We're layering on top, you know, these different layers for parents so that they can further customize what they want works for them. But I really want to stress here that we don't allow image sharing in text. We employ strict filters. All users who want to communicate on Roblox, they're required to do facial age estimations, so do a facial age check. But, you know, I'm here today to talk to parents, you know, about having those discussions with their kids about online safety, getting in the game as you do with your child, and play with them. And parental controls, they work best when you have that continued ongoing open dialogue with your children, no matter what platform they are on, whether we're talking gaming or social media. Anytime your child is in an online space, you want to make sure that you have parental control, so that way they provide necessary guardrails. But it's going to be that ongoing dialogue that's going to teach kids good digital judgment. It's going to teach them how you want them to behave when you're not in the room, when you're not looking over their shoulder.
19: Well, you know what? And that's it right there, because I do think that, you know, and I've been guilty of this as well, of using the screen as a babysitter if I need to clean the house or if I have a call that I have to jump on or something like that. But at the end of the day, I think what you're really saying is that it can't be. Like, parenting has to happen, you know, digitally as well. You've got to, even if you're sitting there interacting with your child, you've got to make sure that there is that oversight happening, that those conversations are happening. In fact, the digital arena in this modern age, probably the most important place to be doing all of that, because that is where they're going to find people outside of their family and outside of your circle the easiest.
20: Yeah, exactly, John. And I think, I mean, you really hit the nail on the head. I mean, keeping up with all this, with these digital lives, this is exhausting, right? Parents are feeling like they're failing. And, you know, you mentioned it yourself, you digital babysitters. I've done it too. But we are not failing. And the point is, you've got to get back into the game. You have to keep those conversations going. And you don't have to make it this big, let's sit down and talk online safety moment. You can sit there while you are walking the dog, while you are, you know, washing dishes, while you're picking up toys, and just talk to them about, you know, what was your online day like? You know, what did you do? What did you have fun? Anything icky happen? How can I support you? That's 3 minutes of your day, John. We can do that. Come on, we can do it.
19: I love what was your online day like. And I love this conversation. I know I've got to let you go in a second, but I do want to thank you again for coming on. I do want to also say, you know, I've done stories, and hopefully if you're listening at home, you've heard some of these stories about, you know, people who have, you know, kids who have worked with their parents to learn coding and make their own games, which is something that Roblox does have like a little bit of an intro to. You know, there was a story I did recently about a 9-year-old and his dad who made a lantern fly squishing game that you can play for free online. So there is a lot that can be gained. There is a lot that can be learned, honestly, from interacting digitally with your kids and keeping this going. But Dr. Elizabeth Malovadov, Senior Director of Global Parent Advocacy at Roblox, I really appreciate you taking the time to talk about some of the tougher subjects and also some of the stuff that can just help everyday parents. I appreciate you.
20: Well, I appreciate you, John, playing with your child. So keep on doing that and let him show you the digital world. Let's go.
19: I will. 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
10: Tonight will be milder. There will be fog after midnight, below and below 60s. Partly sunny, warmer and more humid tomorrow near 80. A few showers move in by tomorrow night, below in the mid-60s. Friday, sunny in the upper 70s and less humid. I'm meteorologist Paul Piorek on WICC.
9: 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Now, another in-depth interview with Melissa Sheketoff.
7: So Milford's Board of Aldermen met this week, deciding on the latest moves when it comes to license plate readers in the city. The board also officially at that meeting created the Public Safety Technology Review Committee. And I wanted to get more details, more insight following that meeting. So joining us back in studio is Alderman Andy Fowler. Hey, Andy, how are you?
15: Hi, Melissa. It's good to be back.
7: Great to have you here. And so I want to start with this kind of two parts, if you will. Let's start with the first, which is essentially, not to give a Cliff Notes version, I'll take your words instead of mine. I wasn't at the meeting, but it seems like basically we're staying the course. And I kind of want to retrack what happened about a month ago in Milford as far as speed enforcement cameras, license plate readers, what was decided, and did anything really update on Monday? It doesn't seem like it did.
15: Yeah, ultimately, not really. a couple of weeks ago, a lot of LPRs and speed cameras were turned off, except for cameras on the points of entry in Milford. So, like, the borders of Milford.
7: So, LPRs on the borders of Milford. Yeah. All speed enforcement cameras, though, were shut off.
15: Right. And so, at this meeting, as part of the previous meeting, which, August 27th, 28th, which... unfortunately, I missed because of my honeymoon, so I think
7: yes,
15: the details are a little bit fuzzy.
7: In the midst of all this going on, Andy decided to get married, and I'm so happy for you.
15: But I know at that meeting there was a lot of talk about this Public Safety Technology Review Committee and what they would review and how they would go about their business and would they at this meeting
7: on Monday.
15: The Board of Aldermen voted to approve the Public Safety Technology Review Committee. It has a couple of people on it, like former Alderman, a member of the Police Commission.
7: I believe Sarah Chief Woods. Mello's on there too. Yeah,
15: Chief Mello is on there and his designee and a majority at the majority and minority leader or their designees. So
7: And I saw Sarah Wood, as you mentioned, as well. She's been on this show before. Real activist, I'd say, in the community who's been bringing attention and doing a really good job of that.
15: Right. And, she's the head of DFLOC Milford.
7: There you go.
15: And so this committee is going to review the technology. And they said about 60 to 90 days we might receive a report at the Board of Aldermen. And they might recommend whether to keep the cameras, turn some of them off or terminate the project. Terminate all of them completely.
7: Are we just talking about LPRs now, or are we also talking about more?
15: Like any cameras, because there was also an addition to that, to to the resolution that created this committee about the drone programs as well, to review that as well, and how far that goes. But personally, I think it's incumbent on the Board of Aldermen to be the review committee. At least that was my argument that night, because it's like, well, how many nights have people come out to say they don't want these cameras? And ultimately, that the decision should rest with us, right? The Board of Aldermen, the duly elected people. This committee is not, sure, it's approved by the Board of Aldermen, but they're not duly elected. I do think some of these committees can be used as cover, in a way.
7: Cover for what?
15: In terms of like legislative duty. And in estimation, it's like, in short, I mean, it's like, oh, the review committee said to terminate or to keep or this and that, when it's really, that's the job of the Board of Aldermen. This is our legislative duty. This is what the people elected us to do. And I think we heard a lot from the people, and they don't want the cameras night after night. And on social media, you see it. So that's why I ended up voting no. But I'd be curious to see what this review committee will come up with.
7: So here's my thing with the review committee. And again, we have Andy Fowler here, who is on the Board of Aldermen in Milford. Here's my only issue. And mm-hmm. I've got to be honest with you, Andy. And this is where I would love to have this conversation with you. And I appreciate you being open to it. First of all, I didn't even think about that. Yep. How does the Board of Aldermen really feel about the idea of a separate review committee? Mm-hmm. So that's a very interesting standpoint I didn't really think about. So I appreciate you bringing light to it. And we could certainly talk more about that.
15: Yep.
7: My concern, to be honest, as a Milford resident, is that, and look, I'm a journalist. I do talk to a lot of cops, and I follow a lot of crime stories.
15: Yeah.
7: I think it's concerning that we're now including the drone program. I have to be honest. That mm-hmm. to me is really concerning, because we have seen, not just in Milford, and I can vividly remember a situation last year of a drone being used in a standoff situation right near Platt Tech in a yeah. home, where I spoke to officers and I said, why are you guys a street away? And they said, because we're using drones. And that's just one example. I can remember a deadly standoff in Stamford where they, again, used drones, and thank God no officers or firefighters were harmed. I can remember firefighters in other communities using drones. The fire 2 years ago on Lamentation mm-hmm. Mountain in Berlin, where you had firefighters using drones to make sure that more people didn't die. And ultimately, one person did die. My point being is, I think yeah. we're almost overreaching. Just a little bit. To me, I understand the idea of reviewing things. I understand the concerns around cameras, but we've been using drone cameras yeah. for years. And this is a very strong tool when we already have an issue with having cops and firefighters fill our departments mm-hmm. and having them be compromised in situations where maybe there is somebody having a mental health challenge and you don't want them to be compromised, or vice versa. You don't want to put first responders in a situation where technology could be that middle ground.
15: Yeah.
7: I was a little taken aback to see that the drones are now also being roped in to mm-hmm. LPRs and speed cameras. I got to be honest, that was concerning to me a little bit.
15: I think the idea behind it is like, you know, this is they are also technically cameras. They are part of the police department, and it's the public. They're part of the public safety. So it's important to take a look at how these things are viewed, and it's and if they are going to be used, how so? It should be narrowly tailored. I think a lot of people might sympathize with that idea of, like, you know, we should have drones in these situations, especially with active shooters or anything like that. It's you know, can cops use that in that situation? Or I think there was someone who is drowning out in Long Island Sound, and a drone was sent out to try to pinpoint a location. So it's not that these things aren't, it can't be used properly it could be used properly, but I think it's important to see what guardrails are on them. And because I mean, the ultimate fear, if you will, or just ultimate concern is public safety and privacy of the civilians. And I think we spoke last time that that's the sort of the virtue or value that I hold in higher esteem, is people's privacy. And so it's important to see what all these technologies, what role that they will play in the future, because this is not just about here and now. This is about setting up for the next, you know, we're celebrating America's 250th This is about the next 250 years. We're laying the groundwork for policing for, for the next 250 years. And I think it's important to really weigh those options. But I think personally, the American founders valued limited government and civilian privacy. And I think those are the things that we have to hold to, because if we relinquish those, I think we lose a little bit of ourselves and who we are.
7: Andy Fowler with the Board of Aldermen here in Milford. Hold on one second. We'll continue the conversation in just a moment. Stay right here. 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
10: A milder night on the way. Patchy fog after midnight with a low in the low 60s and a breeze out of the south. Partly sunny, warmer and more humid tomorrow near 80. Tomorrow night there will be a few showers moving in with a low in the mid-60s. Friday, sunny in the upper 70s. I'm meteorologist Paul Piorek on WICC.
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2: House lawmakers adopting a resolution to hold billionaire Leon Black in contempt of Congress for defying two subpoenas related to the House Oversight Committee's Jeffrey Epstein investigation.
3: Private equity billionaire Leon Black defied subpoenas, calling on him to testify under oath at a closed-door deposition this month as part of the committee's Epstein investigation, as well as turnover non-disclosure agreements sought by lawmakers. It remains to be seen if the Department of Justice would prosecute Black for contempt following Congress's referral. Black's lawyers have accused the House Oversight Committee of abusing its power. Black has previously faced scrutiny for paying Epstein at least $158 million. Peter Haralambos, ABC News.
2: In Philadelphia, a gruesome investigation underway involving missing women that date back nearly a decade. Authorities finding hundreds of videos also in the home, some appearing to depict images of violence.
4: The father, Raymond R.C. Horsch, died last year at the age of 82. He was an adult filmmaker who also had a criminal history. Former neighbors tell our station that he would drive to Philadelphia, pick up women and then bring them back home. And he is a central figure in this investigation, along with his son. His son is Eugene. I just want to point that out, who was arrested in June. Police later searching his home, where, again, police say they made those disturbing discoveries and now trying to comb through that 1 million pieces of evidence there.
2: ABC's Morgan Norwood reporting. Michelle Franzen, ABC News.
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10: Tonight will be milder. There will be fog after midnight with low and below 60s. Partly sunny, warmer and more humid tomorrow near 80. A few showers move in by tomorrow night with a low in the mid-60s. Friday, sunny in the upper 70s and less humid. I'm meteorologist Paul Piorek on WICC.
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11: The Bridgeport Police Department is considering getting a new police driving simulator. About a decade ago, then-Chief Joseph Gaudet was able to get one. The purpose is to give cadets the mandatory 51 hours of emergency vehicle operations course during basic training. Gaudet had wanted to continue utilizing the simulator to teach cadets how to handle patrol cruisers and reduce police-involved accidents. Current Police Chief Roderick Porter said the department's simulator is outdated and they will be looking at either upgrading the software or purchasing a new one. Porter is awaiting the results of a police-involved crash from September 4th in which a police cruiser struck a four-year-old on the city's west side. He said the use of the simulator will prevent officer-involved accidents such as that one. Governor Ned Lamont held a news conference this morning in Putnam to announce that the Connecticut Department of Social Services has finalized grant agreements that will provide $50 million to four rural hospitals in Connecticut as part of an initiative to ensure the people who live in rural areas in the state have access to modern, high-quality health care. The four hospitals receiving grants include Day Kimball Hospital in Putnam, Sharon Hospital in Sharon, Wyndham Hospital in Willimantic, and Charlotte Hungerford Hospital in Torrington. And multiple flights were diverted after a runway light failure at Tweed New Haven Regional Airport. Airport officials are trying to determine if the lighting failure was caused by flash flooding on Monday. Several Avelo Airlines flights expected to land in New Haven were diverted to Bradley International Airport in Windsor Locks. Avelo says those travelers will receive a full refund. I'm Chris Williams with WICC News.
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0: Anthropic CEO Dario Amodei speaking at a Salesforce conference, reiterating his plan to create a set of safety standards for the development of AI.
7: Then let's organize the rest of the industry and say, what can we do to set standards for everyone? What can we do to make everyone's standards better?
0: Amodei is calling on his industry to slow the pace of AI development amid concerns it could spiral out of control and, in Amodei's words, take over the internet. OpenAI CEO Sam Altman and others in the AI sphere have signaled their support for the idea. Amazon now says its next Prime Day will take place on October 6th and run through the 7th. The 7th is also when Microsoft will hold its next major hardware event, which it's billing as a conversation on how local AI will shape the next chapter of the PC. And good news for parents who are tired of listening to Baby Shark. Spotify now says it will let people exclude kids' music from their taste profile. With Tech Trends, I'm Mike Dubusky, ABC News.
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17: From ABC News, I'm Lindsay Davis, anchor Prime streaming weeknights on ABC News Live. For the first time in 3 years, the Federal Reserve Board raised its key benchmark rate by 0.25 percentage point, adding to the ballooning borrowing costs for Americans. ABC's Elizabeth Schulze says inflation due to the ongoing war with Iran and other economic factors led to the unanimous decision.
4: This is in line with the market's expectations, and this was a unanimous decision from the Federal Reserve to hike interest rates. The Fed is also forecasting one additional interest rate hike this year. This would be the first interest rate hike that we have seen under the new Fed chairman.
17: The price of diesel climbing above a record $6.30, hitting farmers during harvest. George Peak owns and operates a cotton, soybean, and pecan farm in Georgia. He says his fuel costs are up at least 30%.
18: The power of the equipment that we have has to run on diesel.
17: The NTSB says it's collecting evidence in the fiery and deadly news helicopter crash in Los Angeles last night. Two crew members on board were killed and a third person died on the ground. The chopper was covering a bus and SUV crash that killed two people. ABC's Alex Stone is on the scene and says the NTSB recovered video and audio from the helicopter.
19: They're going to go back and do audio analysis of the actual sound of the engine and those alarms that were going off for the pilot to analyze what the engine was doing in that exact minute. But whatever was going on, this was very quick. They were not all that high. And when whatever happened to the engine, it sounded like spooling down with the alarms going off for losing RPMs on it, that there wasn't much time to react.
17: A promising milestone in the fight to treat pancreatic cancers. Researchers with City of Hope say a blood test was found to be effective at detecting earlier stages of pancreatic cancer. This is the first test of its kind to combine three markers to detect the cancer. Researchers say more tests are needed. 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
10: A milder night on the way. Patchy fog after midnight with a low in the low 60s and a breeze out of the south. Partly sunny, warmer and more humid tomorrow near 80. Tomorrow night there will be a few showers moving in with a low in the mid 60s. Friday sunny in the upper 70s. I'm meteorologist Paul Piorek on WICC.
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2: I'm really happy to introduce our guest, Saul Kamen, my father. Hi, Daddy.
3: Hi, darling.
2: Daddy was originally born Saul Kamenkowitz. Remember that, Dad?
3: Well, be a little more specific.
2: Okay, can you hear me?
3: Yes.
2: Okay. Remember, your name was not always Saul Kamen, was it?
3: No.
2: No. What was the name you were born with?
3: Saul Kamenkowitz.
2: And when did you change it?
3: When I was around in my early 20s.
2: And you changed Grandma and Papa's name, too, at the same time?
3: Yes, the family.
2: You changed the whole family name. Why did you change it?
3: To make it shorter.
2: Well, good reason. So it was better for me, easier for me. Daddy, where were you born?
3: Brooklyn.
2: What part?
3: I believe it was the Brooklyn Hospital on Eastern Parkway.
2: And where did you grow up?
3: I grew up in Williamsburg, a section of Brooklyn that was near the bridge, the Brooklyn Bridge.
2: And tell me about what your parents did. What'd your parents do?
3: My father was a custom mattress manufacturer.
2: By custom, you mean he made one mattress at a time?
3: Exactly.
2: Okay.
3: Yes, one at a time.
2: One at a time. And he stuffed it. I remember Papa's mattresses.
3: Yes. He made a nice living. And we got through the Depression. Most of my friends' parents were either waiters or sanitation or anything they could make a dollar on.
2: Those were rough years. You were born in 1929.
3: Yes. Right before the Depression.
2: Right before. June, right before.
3: Yes.
2: Yeah.
3: I was born in June and the market collapsed in October.
2: Yeah. The markets have been known to collapse in October. We should be careful right now. You never know about Octobers, right?
3: People should always be careful.
2: Yes. So you and tell me about it. You lived in a brownstone in Williamsburg. What was life like for you, Daddy? What'd you do during the day? What did you do during the day? Like, what, when you think back over your childhood, how did you spend your childhood? Did you play a lot of ball in the street?
3: Well, we played punch ball, which was in the streets of the neighborhood. We played handball. We didn't play baseball because we didn't have a court. We played cards on the stoops. That's about it.
2: What language did your parents speak?
3: Mostly Yiddish. English, and...
2: But you never spoke Yiddish, Daddy.
3: I didn't know how.
2: But it was all you grew up listening to.
3: Yes, they spoke to me in Yiddish, and I spoke back in English.
2: What about your sister? What about Aunt Gloria? Did she ever speak English? I mean, did she ever speak Yiddish or just English also?
3: The same thing.
2: Same thing. You spoke back to them in English.
3: Yes.
2: And your parents, they were first generation, right? They had just come off the boat, both of them.
3: My mother was around 12 and my father was around 20.
2: Yeah, Papa was around 21, actually, when he came. 1921. And Grandma came around 12. Where did Grandma live?
3: In Norwich, Connecticut.
2: What brought her to Connecticut?
3: That I don't know. I guess the family was following other members of the family. The name of the family, my mother was a Goldblatt, Helen Goldblatt. And my uncles were Aaron Goldblatt, and my aunt was Bessie Goldblatt. And we lived, they had a house on Mechanic Street in Norwich.
2: And then they had a farm in Uncasville.
3: It wasn't a farm. My aunt Bessie and Uncle Aaron moved from Norwich to Uncasville.
2: Yeah, but when I went there, I remember chickens. I remember they had chickens and eggs and things like that.
3: My uncle lost his, a manufacturing shoes. And he went broke in the Depression. And he moved from Norwich to Uncasville. And he had a central store. He had a repair shop for shoes and a general store for what you would call all kinds of soft goods.
2: Daddy, did you used to spend your summers in Connecticut?
3: Did I?
2: Spend your summers in Connecticut.
3: I spent a lot of time in Connecticut. And I spent most of the time with my Aunt Bessie, who had a beautiful house on the road from Norwich to New London. It was beautiful. And the house had a, where you would go to the bathroom outside.
2: Really? It had an outhouse?
3: It had an outhouse. And they put in a bathroom in their house. But the outhouse was still there. I remember.
2: That was a long time ago.
3: My grandfather had a business. He was a junk dealer. He would go around town with a wheelbarrow and a bell, and he would buy junk from people, mostly newspapers, and then he would bring it back to his house. He had a big garage, and he would put the stuff into the garage and sell it to a wholesaler every week. And I would go with him when we were there, and I would hold on to the wheelbarrow, and I would ring the bell, and I would say, "Junk, dear, junk." And it was very exciting for me.
2: Daddy, when did you meet Mommy?
3: I was around 27, and I asked my best friend if he had a pretty girl for me to date. And he said that he had been going with this girl a year ago, and she was very nice, but the father didn't like him, or he didn't like the father, or whatever. Anyway, he gave me her number, and I called the rep, and I made a blind date, and I met her in Manhattan on 39th and Broadway, and I took her out, and the first date wasn't such a exciting date for her. She wasn't feeling well, and I called her the next day to see how she was feeling, and then I called her.

0: we were engaged. 6 months later, we were married. 68 years. Seems like 6 minutes. Unbelievable. Where did it go?
1: That's my dad, Saul Kamen, and he's with me in the studio.
2: 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Weather update.
3: Tonight will be milder. There will be fog after midnight, below and below 60s. Partly sunny, warmer and more humid tomorrow near 80. A few showers move in by tomorrow night with a low in the mid-60s. Friday, sunny in the upper 70s and less humid. I'm meteorologist Paul Piorek on WICC.
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4: From ABC News, I'm Michelle Franzen. The Federal Reserve Board raising key interest rates today, the first in 3 years. The ongoing war with Iran driving inflation up.
5: In a widely anticipated move, the Federal Reserve voted unanimously to raise its benchmark interest rate by a quarter percentage point, likely resulting in higher borrowing costs for mortgages, credit cards, and auto loans. The decision comes as Americans are already struggling with stubborn inflation and higher costs for gas and groceries. The decision also puts newly appointed Fed Chair Kevin Warsh at odds with President Trump, who's repeatedly called for lower borrowing costs. Peter Haralambos, ABC News, New York.
4: The Coast Guard investigating two oil tankers bound for the U.S. recently hit by cyber attacks. The U.S. taking the rare step of sending teams to examine the ships at sea. Here's ABC's Pierre Thomas.
6: These attacks raise the specter of a dangerous new front in cyber warfare, given the size of these huge ships and their potential to do damage. And these revelations will likely add more stress to an already stressed global energy market.
4: In Los Angeles, an investigation underway of that news helicopter that crashed yesterday, covering a bus crash that killed both crew members and a third person on the ground. NTSB investigator Fabian Salazar says there is video of the crash from the helicopter.
7: We are combing the wreckage to the best of our ability to gather as much factual data as we can, even though the wreckage suffer through a post-accident fire.
4: Authorities say the person behind the wheel of the SUV that crashed into a bus was booked on suspicion of murder. Two people were killed in that incident. House Speaker Mike Johnson criticizing fellow Republican Congressman Thomas Massie, who introduced 8 articles of impeachment against Defense Secretary Pete Hegseth.
8: That's ridiculous. It's a publicity stunt by someone who wants attention.
4: At the same time, Johnson canceled tomorrow's session in the House a day earlier than the recess begins. He says so House lawmakers can campaign ahead of the midterms. 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
4: A promising milestone in the fight to treat pancreatic cancers. Researchers with City of Hope say a blood test was found to be effective at detecting earlier stages of pancreatic cancer. This is the first test of its kind to combine 3 markers to detect the cancer. Here's ABC's Lara Spencer.
13: Here's how this new test works. It checks a blood sample for 3 markers of pancreatic ductal adenocarcinoma. Then it uses artificial intelligence to combine them into one score that estimates the risk of this type of pancreatic cancer. This is the first test of its kind to combine the 3 markers. And researchers say it was effective in detecting stages 1 and

0: 2 PDAC with a low rate of false positives.
1: Following his high-profile trial, attorneys for Sean Diddy Combs say the rap mogul has stopped paying his legal bills as he serves out a 50-month federal prison sentence.
2: Sean Combs' civil attorney says the imprisoned hip-hop mogul hasn't paid his legal bill in more than 6 months and is asking a judge to let him off a lawsuit that Combs filed in 2024. The lawyer cited a, quote, total breakdown in cooperation and communication with Combs. In a statement, Sean Combs accused his attorneys of overcharging him and running up his legal bills while he serves out a 50-month sentence in a New Jersey federal prison. Combs is currently scheduled to be released in February 2028.
1: ABC's Peter Haralambos reporting. Michelle Franzen, ABC News.
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7: 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Weather update.
8: A milder night on the way. Patchy fog after midnight with a low in the low 60s and a breeze out of the south. Partly sunny, warmer and more humid tomorrow near 80. Tomorrow night there will be a few showers moving in with a low in the mid 60s. Friday sunny in the upper 70s. I'm meteorologist Paul Piorek on WICC.
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9: Connecticut Attorney General William Tong is calling this week's ruling by the U.S. Supreme Court a win for free and fair elections. The court on Monday blocked President Trump's attempt to restrict mail-in balloting. The high court said it would not consider the emergency application the Trump administration filed seeking to block a lower court ruling that said the regulation was most likely unlawful. The ruling leaves a preliminary injunction in place less than a week before absentee ballot applications open for Connecticut's November 3rd elections. Connecticut is among 25 states that challenged the new rules. Connecticut's Medicaid program is due to receive more than $936,000 for its part in a nationwide settlement with Abbott Laboratories over its baby formula. The company has agreed to pay $384 million to settle allegations that from 2018 through 2022, it made and sold powdered infant formula without meeting federal and state safety requirements. Connecticut was among 40 states that sued the Illinois-based healthcare company. Attorney General William Tong says there are few things more sensitive than the safety of infant formula, and he's glad to see this case resolved. And Greenwich police are being celebrated for rescuing an injured owl on a Tuesday. The owl was spotted by residents who flagged down an officer. The officer then blocked traffic to keep the bird safe and called for backup. They were able to secure the owl in a box so it could be taken to Wildlife in Crisis in Weston. Greenwich police said in a statement that being an officer, quote, is about more than enforcing the law. It's about helping those in need, no matter how big or small. I'm Chris Williams with WICC News.
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12: From ABC News, I'm Michelle Franzen. The Federal Reserve Board raising key interest rates today, the first in 3 years. The ongoing war with Iran driving inflation up.
2: In a widely anticipated move, Federal Reserve voted unanimously to raise its benchmark interest rate by a quarter percentage point, likely resulting in higher borrowing costs for mortgages, credit cards, and auto loans. The decision comes as Americans are already struggling with stubborn inflation and higher costs for gas and groceries. The decision also puts newly appointed Fed Chair Kevin Warsh at odds with President Trump, who's repeatedly called for lower borrowing costs. Peter Haralambos, ABC News, New York.
12: The Coast Guard investigating two oil tankers bound for the U.S. recently hit by cyber attacks. The U.S. taking the rare step of sending teams to examine the ships at sea. Here's ABC's Pierre Thomas.
13: These attacks raise the specter of a dangerous new front in cyber warfare, given the size of these huge ships and their potential to do damage. And these revelations will likely add more stress to an already stressed global energy market.
12: In Los Angeles, an investigation underway of that news helicopter that crashed yesterday, covering a bus crash that killed both crew members and a third person on the ground. NTSB investigator Fabian Salazar says there is video of the crash from the helicopter.
14: We are combing the wreckage to the best of our ability to gather as much factual data as we can, even though the wreckage did suffer through a post-accident fire.
12: Authorities say the person behind the wheel of the SUV that crashed into a bus was booked on suspicion of murder. Two people were killed in that incident. House Speaker Mike Johnson criticizing fellow Republican Congressman Thomas Massie, who introduced 8 articles of impeachment against Defense Secretary Pete Hegseth.
15: That's ridiculous. It's a publicity stunt by someone who wants attention.
12: At the same time, Johnson canceled tomorrow's session in the House a day earlier than the recess begins. He says so House lawmakers can campaign ahead of the midterms. 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
7: 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Weather update.
8: Tonight will be milder. There will be fog after midnight, below and below 60s. Partly sunny, warmer, and more humid tomorrow near 80. A few showers move in by tomorrow night, below in the mid 60s. Friday, sunny in the upper 70s and less humid. I'm meteorologist Paul Piorek on WICC.
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16: We are chatting with Andy Fowler from the Board of Aldermen here in the city of Milford. And on Monday night, they had a meeting, and there were kind of two parts to the meeting. Mm-hmm. And correct me if I'm wrong here, Andy, because I wasn't at the meeting. Full disclosure, yeah. I was not there. But my understanding was we looked at what was decided last month in regards to license plate readers and speed enforcement cameras, of which all speed enforcement cameras in Milford have been suspended. They have not been active. They're still up, but they're not happening.
17: There are cameras that are operating on the borders of Milford.
16: Still. That's the LPRs.
17: Yeah, right. The speed cameras are off.
16: So. Okay. Speed cameras are off for now. Do we have an update as to, like, so what happens here? Do you go back to the state and kind of, or are you guys deciding if you will ever turn them back on, or is that kind of indefinitely, like, we're done with that?
17: I think that's the task of the Public Safety Technology Review Committee.
16: That's what they're going to be doing. Yeah, they're looking at that.
17: Yeah, so they're going to look at whether we should keep the cameras, keep all cameras, keep some of the cameras.
16: Keep no cameras.
17: Or terminate the whole thing.
16: Got it.
17: But on Monday night, we also voted on a resolution that would terminate the program, effective immediately. And this didn't take into account the drone program, at least in that vote. And it ended up being 9-6. So, that basically the motion failed. So the cameras are still up, and actually it was sort of bipartisan. One Republican voted with the 9, and one Democrat, Tony Lombardi, voted with some of my Republican colleagues. But it's I think at least why we brought that up again, it was under unfinished business. But again, to go back to what I said in the previous block, it was this has been month after month, week after week, people coming up and saying that they don't want these cameras. They think they're intrusive. They feel like they're being surveilled by the government, not being protected. And it's creating a lot of, let's just say, societal anxiety, if you will, unrest. And people want to feel free to walk about in a public space and not feel like they're being watched or being on all the time, right? I think it's not healthy to be on all the time.
16: No question.
17: So that's why we voted to try to terminate the whole program, because it's like we want to respond to the people of Milford. Like, this is clearly, we are doing
16: the whole speed enforcement program or the LPRs.
17: Yeah, so both. Not LPRs on, like, cop cars or, like, some other.
16: No, you're talking about the ones that are in fixed places across the city of Milford. Right. No, I get that.
17: And so it's, we are duly elected. We are a representative government, and we owe it to the citizens of Milford, to our constituents, to heed their calls, to listen to them, one of the Board of Aldermen said that they wanted to vote with their conscience about this issue, and ended up voting to keep the cameras for the time being. But for me, my conscience, it's like the people are out there that are clearly saying, no, we don't like this. we should terminate it right now. And I think this Public Safety Technology Review Committee will come back and probably give us the same answer, that to keep some of the cameras, because it seems like a little bit stunted. It's like it deja vu. Like, here we to quote Dolly Parton, here you come again with these flock cameras. And
16: So I'm glad you said flock, because I've got to be honest, going back to the drone program, Andy, and I don't mean to beat a dead horse here, but I got to be honest, the drone thing, what bothers me about that is it because they're flock drones? What if it wasn't flock? What if you used another company? And I'm saying this because, honestly, I think part of that, well, what I'm hoping, to be honest, I love the fact that we have a committee. Two things can be true at the same time, Andy Fowler. I love the fact that we have a committee. I love the fact that Milford so leans into local news. You have no idea how much that makes my heart explode. Because I tell my listeners all the time, please lean in locally and stop watching the national news. You have no idea. You have no idea. So I love that. However, at the same time, I'm really hoping that this committee, no matter what they find, I do hope that we do a better job in general. Not saying this is the residents. I'm saying it's city officials. I'm including the police chief on this. And Keith Mello actually admitted this in studio, that maybe we didn't do such a great job really informing the public enough to the point that we don't know how to separate speed enforcement cameras and LPRs. We put them in the same category. Now we're going to put drones in that category. I heard on another station. Who was talking to Sarah Wood about the drones, that these are like nested cameras that we just kind of fly aimlessly. Like, that's not happening. That's not happening. That's not my understanding of what's been happening for years that we've had drones. Yeah. Police are not just monitoring people. Those drones are literally not replacing cops. Like, I'm hearing that it's like, oh, they're going to replace cops and now cops are out of a job. That's not what's going on here. That's not what drones are being. And I think we're blowing it so out of proportion, using surveillance and privacy as the excuse of why we're honestly taking tools away. For, like, as a Milford resident, I'm not a cop, but I don't love that our public safety continues to also be put into jeopardy because we keep leaning on, well, our privacy. Like, I don't want to know that if I have a neighbor who's in distress, that either they're hurt during a standoff situation because they're having a mental health illness, or that a cop responding is hurt, like in Bristol, Connecticut. I'd rather know that if we have a smart piece of technology that could be used appropriately and keep both parties safe.
17: Yeah,
16: I'd prefer that.
17: Yeah, I mean, again, like, technology could be used for good and for ill, right? And I lean more toward the caution when it comes to government, because, like, okay, you see the drone programs and surveillance cameras and whatnot in China right today, like, who were rounding up religious minorities and sending them to concentration camps and to North Korea. Not saying that that's not happening in America.
16: I get the fear, totally.
17: But there is, you know, it's human nature, I think, to, you know, I'm Catholic, and I think that we, as humans, we have a fallen nature, so we're more inclined to use things for ill and use things to wield power. And I think that's why I want to be very cautious with these cameras, because, like I said before, like, we could be setting up policing for the next 250 years, and, like, what would that look like? And you always have to fall back, though, on votes on the principles of on the country's principles, and first and foremost is privacy, limited government, that means a lesser police state. But there's also a citizen responsibility as well of engagement and being involved in civil society and local government, like you brought up. Like, I think this is actually a very good thing that people are engaged in this issue, because it's like, hey, this is actually happening in your backyard, and you can make a definitive difference right now in your hometown, instead of, you know, down in Washington, D.C., where it's globally or wherever. It's just you can have a direct impact. And so and you can help shape Milford for the next, again, like, it could be 10, 15, 20, 250 years. But I think that's why I don't want to say that the privacy and that stuff is used as just a fear tactic. But it's actually a value that we really hold as Americans, or should hold as Americans. Like, this is I know people have brought up this argument, so it's not mine to make, but I agree with it. If, like, what if, you know, the you know, Great Britain had these powers during the American Revolution. I mean, a lot of people were upset in Boston. One of the reasons why it started was the quartering of soldiers in people's houses. They were the police state coming in and just constantly monitoring the people, people of Boston. And so we really, I think this is a moment to really try to think with clarity and think with a narrow vision. Now, think of how we can narrowly tailor these technologies to actually use for our benefit I think you'd have a safer society with people not feeling like, again, they're being surveilled.
16: I agree to an extent. Do think, though, Andy, and I know we've unfortunately kind of run out of time, no, you're good. Listen, time flies when we're having fun and having good discussion. Right. And we'll certainly keep having them. And I know the review committee is going to have kind of results in the next couple of months.
17: Yeah.
16: But, you know, to your point earlier of what is the next 250 years going to look like in America, it wasn't 250 years ago that we tried to give police their own vehicles and America lost their mind about it. Mm-hmm. And imagine today having cops be walking and not having police vehicles. That probably sounds really silly, but there was a time where we worried about the things you're talking about being a police state and why would we give cops their own vehicles? And so all I'm saying is I'm hoping that this committee is eyes wide open and really looks at what is the truth behind it. And maybe the truth is that they're surveilling too much. That could be the truth.
17: Yeah.
16: But it also could be that there is too much hysteria around some of the technology that police are using effectively to keep us safe. And so I just will be curious to see what the committee finds out.
17: I mean, they are voted on and I wish them the best. And hopefully that they come back with, I know they'll come back with some recommendations in 60 to 90 days.
16: Perfect.
17: And we'll wait and see. But till then, just keep reaching out to your local alderman and sharing your vision and your opinions.
16: Yeah, and we'll definitely continue to have those conversations here on WICC as well. Andy Fowler, I appreciate you so much. Thank you for what you do, and thanks for giving us the time.
17: Oh, thank you, Melissa. I appreciate you having me on.
16: Of course, always. You're always welcome back. Andy Fowler again, Board of Aldermen right here in Milford.
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8: A milder night on the way. Patchy fog after midnight with a low in the low 60s and a breeze out of the south. Partly sunny, warmer and more humid tomorrow near 80. Tomorrow night there will be a few showers moving in with a low in the mid 60s. Friday sunny in the upper 70s. I'm meteorologist Paul Piorek on WICC.
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1: A promising milestone in the fight to treat pancreatic cancers. Researchers with City of Hope say a blood test was found to be effective at detecting earlier stages of pancreatic cancer. This is the first test of its kind to combine 3 markers to detect the cancer. Here's ABC's Lara Spencer.
4: Here's how this new test works. It checks a blood sample for 3 markers of pancreatic ductal adenocarcinoma. Then it uses artificial intelligence to combine them into one score that estimates the risk of this type of pancreatic cancer. This is the first test of its kind to combine the 3 markers. And researchers say it was effective in detecting stages 1 and 2 PDAC with a low rate of false positives.
1: Following his high-profile trial, attorneys for Sean Diddy Combs say the rap mogul has stopped paying his legal bills as he serves out a 50-month federal prison sentence.
2: Sean Combs' civil attorney says the imprisoned hip-hop mogul hasn't paid his legal bill in more than 6 months and is asking a judge to let him off a lawsuit that Combs filed in 2024. The lawyer cited a, quote, total breakdown in cooperation and communication with Combs. In a statement, Sean Combs accused his attorneys of overcharging him and running up his legal bills while he serves out a 50-month sentence in a New Jersey federal prison. Combs is currently scheduled to be released in February 2028.
1: ABC's Peter Haralambos reporting. Michelle Franzen, ABC News.
0: When you want the top Connecticut headlines when you wake up, you know to come to one place. 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
8: Tonight will be milder. There will be fog after midnight. Below and below 60s. Partly sunny, warmer and more humid tomorrow near 80. A few showers move in by tomorrow night. Below in the mid-60s. Friday, sunny in the upper 70s and less humid. I'm meteorologist Paul Piorek on WICC.
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25: The Bridgeport Police Department is considering getting a new police driving simulator. About a decade ago, then-Chief Joseph Gaudette was able to get one.
3: The purpose is to give cadets the mandatory 51 hours of emergency vehicle operations course during basic training. Gaudette had wanted to continue utilizing the simulator to teach cadets how to handle patrol cruisers and reduce police-involved accidents. Current Chief Roderick Porter said the department's simulator is outdated and they will be looking at either upgrading the software or purchasing a new one. Porter is awaiting the results of a police-involved crash from September 4th, in which a police cruiser struck a four-year-old on the city's west side. He said use of the simulator will prevent officer-involved accidents such as that one. The city of Milford is establishing a new citizens review committee. The Public Safety Technology Review Committee is being created as the community debates flock cameras. The committee will make a recommendation on the use of flock cameras and other technology. A man accused of recording a woman in a Norwalk City Hall bathroom has been extradited to Connecticut. Terrell Kelly of New Canaan is facing charges of voyeurism with malice for accusations of entering a women's bathroom on August 17th, recording a woman in a stall and then fleeing the area. Kelly was located in the Bronx, New York, by the U.S. Marshals Service Violent Fugitive Task Force and taken into custody. He was extradited from Rikers Island to the Norwalk Police Department headquarters on Tuesday, and he's being held on a $50,000 bond. He's expected to appear in court on September 29th. Governor Ned Lamont has a double-digit lead in the latest polling over his Republican challenger, Greenwich State Senator Ryan Fazio. The survey by Sacred Heart University shows the incumbent Lamont has a 14-point lead in a survey of 1,000 registered voters polled from September 1st through the 8th. Fazio told the Hartford Courant that he believes the race is closer to single digits and that polling numbers are not accurate. He went on to say that he believes Lamont is polling below 50%, and he says the Lamont campaign is scared, which is why they recently launched two negative ads instead of positive ones. Lamont says he doesn't spend much time on polls, but believes there wasn't much movement between this poll and previous polls. Connecticut Correction Ombudsman Devon Ward is resigning from his post. He was first appointed in September 2024, making him the first person to take the position since the offices shuttered in 2010. His term expires in January 2027, but his last day will now be October 16th. His replacement will take over the post for a four-year term after the state legislature passed a law last year extending the term of the position. Ward says he was proud of his tenure for increasing funding to his office and bolstering its statutory authority. Governor Ned Lamont held a news conference this morning in Putnam to announce that the Connecticut Department of Social Services has finalized grant agreements that will provide $50 million to four rural hospitals in Connecticut as part of an initiative to ensure the people who live in rural areas in the state have access to modern, high-quality health care. The four hospitals receiving grants include Day Kimball Hospital in Putnam, Sharon Hospital in Sharon, Wyndham Hospital in Willimantic, and Charlotte Hungerford Hospital in Torrington. Multiple flights were diverted after a runway light failure at Tweed New Haven Regional Airport. Airport officials are trying to determine if the lighting failure was caused by flash flooding on Monday. Several Avelo Airlines flights expected to land in New Haven were diverted to Bradley International Airport in Windsor Locks. Avelo says those travelers will receive a full refund. Several flights Monday evening were rescheduled for Tuesday morning. Tweed's website also noted that a full-scale emergency exercise scheduled for Tuesday was postponed. And Governor Ned Lamont is joining Connecticut tourism officials this evening to announce the Connecticut Haunted History Trail, a new statewide tourism initiative featuring more than 130 locations tied to haunted landmarks, paranormal lore, witch trial history, and centuries of unexplained stories. The trail is part of the Connecticut Office of Statewide Marketing and Tourism's effort to create unique experiences for people to explore the state, following similar initiatives, including the Connecticut Pizza Trail, Christmas Movie Trail, and Oyster Trail. I'm Chris Williams with WICC News.
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2: Heart disease now surpassing cancer as the leading cause of death among Hispanic adults. The American Heart Association out with a statement saying Hispanic people are facing disproportionate health risks. The medical group saying that Hispanic adults are more likely to experience risk factors earlier in life. Nearly 46% of Hispanic adults have obesity, and nearly 16% have type 2 diabetes, found to be twice the rate of white adults. Meanwhile, awareness and treatment for high blood pressure also remains lower. It's said to be contributing to Hispanic adults being diagnosed with heart failure about 8 to 9 years younger than white adults. The average age of Hispanic adults experiencing their first stroke is 67, compared to 73 to 75 years old among white adults. Researchers say biology alone does not explain the gaps. U.S.-born Hispanic adults actually have a lower life expectancy than those born abroad. The American Heart Association saying that limited insurance, language barriers, and other social factors may be creating barriers to care. The group calling for an urgent need for culturally tailored prevention. 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
1: From ABC News, I'm Michelle Franzen. The Federal Reserve Board raising key interest rates today, the first in 3 years. The ongoing war with Iran driving inflation up.
2: In a widely anticipated move, Federal Reserve voted unanimously to raise its benchmark interest rate by a quarter percentage point, likely resulting in higher borrowing costs for mortgages, credit cards, and auto loans. The decision comes as Americans are already struggling with stubborn inflation and higher costs for gas and groceries. The decision also puts newly appointed Fed Chair Kevin Warsh at odds with President Trump, who's repeatedly called for lower borrowing costs. Peter Haralambos, ABC News, New York.
1: The Coast Guard investigating two oil tankers bound for the U.S. recently hit by cyber attacks. The U.S. taking the rare step of sending teams to examine the ships at sea. Here's ABC's Pierre Thomas.
15: These attacks raise the specter of a dangerous new front in cyber warfare, given the size of these huge ships and their potential to do damage. And these revelations will likely add more stress to an already stressed global energy market.
1: In Los Angeles, an investigation underway of that news helicopter that crashed yesterday.
7: yesterday covering a bus crash that killed both crew members and a third person on the ground. NTSB investigator Fabian Salazar says there is video of the crash from the helicopter.
12: We are combing the wreckage to the best of our ability to gather as much factual data as we can, even though the wreckage suffer through a post-accident fire.
7: Authorities say the person behind the wheel of the SUV that crashed into a bus was booked on suspicion of murder. Two people were killed in that incident. House Speaker Mike Johnson criticizing fellow Republican Congressman Thomas Massie, who introduced 8 articles of impeachment against Defense Secretary Pete Hegseth.
16: That's ridiculous. It's a publicity stunt by someone who wants attention.
7: At the same time, Johnson canceled tomorrow's session in the House a day earlier than the recess begins. He says so House lawmakers can campaign ahead of the midterms. You're listening to ABC News.
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8: A milder night on the way. Patchy fog after midnight with a low in the low 60s and a breeze out of the south. Partly sunny, warmer and more humid tomorrow near 80. Tomorrow night there will be a few showers moving in with a low in the mid 60s. Friday sunny in the upper 70s. I'm meteorologist Paul Piorek on WICC.
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4: And welcome back to the show. We're chatting with our Connecticut State Housing Commissioner, Sayla Mosqueda Bruno. Sayla, hello. Welcome.
5: Hello. Thank you.
4: Hi. Thank you for coming back. All right, let's talk locally. We've got this development in Southport. I went to visit it. It's beautiful to look at, but it's sitting there vacant. It's like there, but no one is living there. Can you tell me a little bit about the status? I think it's called the River Bend.
5: Yes. So the finance, we are financing the project with a loan.
4: Okay.
5: And it's based on the affordability and of the rents that they're going to provide. Meaning that when you finance a project and if they're providing a very low rents, like $400 or $500 for somebody that is in Social Security.
4: Yeah.
5: So
4: we
5: lower the interest, or sometimes we do no interest.
4: The no interest loan, in other words, to the developer to build the place.
5: Because
4: you know they're getting a lower rent.
5: We look at the operation
4: of
5: the development. And if they don't have enough money to pay us back, then we allow that to happen.
4: Okay. And that's what you did with Southport?
5: Yes.
4: All right. But how come it's not open?
5: Because we have lawyers.
4: So Shakespeare. I won't say it out loud.
5: I won't tell my lawyer's friend. But right now it's in the process of closing, which means the finance will move to the nonprofit that is buying the building. So we're providing the finance to the nonprofit, and the nonprofit pays the developer, the owner of the property.
4: You know what the problem with that is? I mean, there are so many. But one of the problems is the lawyers don't live there. And the lawyers aren't homeless, and the lawyers aren't staying in homeless shelters, and the lawyers aren't on lists, and they don't understand the urgency.
5: Yeah. So we are putting a little urgency, and they told me, they promised me that they're about to close. There were some little hiccups that they found because they look at the property records and all that. There was a little hiccup, and I think it's resolved. I was told by the owner.
4: Okay.
5: So we should be done in a week or so. But I'm going to get a little more involved in that.
4: Yeah, I think, you know, because someone has to light a fire under the lawyers. Yeah. I mean, I say this as a lawyer. I mean, you know, I'm a lawyer.
5: You're a lawyer.
4: I'm a lawyer. I'm a judge. I'm a lawyer. I know how long and lengthy lawyers can be, picky and they can be. I was a real estate lawyer for many, many decades. And I know about all the things and the encumbrances and the nonsense. But I also know that when lawyers know that they have a deadline, somehow, magically, they make the deadline. So you got to set a deadline.
5: I do.
4: Okay?
5: Yep.
4: Please. Because you know what? People are really waiting to get into that place. Not just my friend, but many others.
5: Yes.
4: And now tell us a little bit. We only have 9 minutes, but I really want to hear about vouchers and rental assistance and how can people qualify and is there room? In other words, if you don't have a Section 8 voucher, you don't have a rental assistance voucher, are you out of luck forever in Connecticut? Is there ever any room to get one?
5: So the vouchers, we have two types of vouchers. The Section 8 that comes from the federal government. Unfortunately, the federal government have not increased those vouchers.
4: So we can't. So then no. So if you have one, lucky you. But if you don't, you're out of luck.
5: Yeah.
4: Okay.
5: Rental assistance from the state.
4: Yes.
5: We were able to get 250 last 2 years ago from the budget, where we are utilizing for seniors and disabled.
4: Okay.
5: Trying to get them out. If they have been in a shelter or they are about to be in a shelter, we can utilize those to move them in private.
4: That's how you do it. So it's not something a private person would apply for. It's something that you know that you can use to help them get to the next place.
5: Yes.
4: Got it.
5: So the other thing that we're doing is to the production of housing, right?
4: Right.
5: So we keep producing more housing at those affordable rents.
4: Okay.
5: So I usually say it's not an affordable housing, it's a housing well-built, energy efficient, that provides affordable rents to our residents.
4: Okay. And let's talk about that. When you say well-built, are the standards that come under the buildings that you're supervising, I mean, are we going towards something that looks a little bit like luxury in the sense of nicer countertops or cabinets? Are we going to things that are intended to last 5 years or 15 years? Appliances of what grade? Tell me about this.
5: Our design standards are pretty high because we want to make sure that they last 15 years.
4: 15, that's 15, the goal?
5: 20 years, because usually at 20 years you have to recapitalize, but also if you have been putting money into a building,
4: yes,
5: so it doesn't
4: Okay, so the window you're looking at is 15 to 20 years. Okay, and do you have the kind of mass purchasing power that you've been able to buy high quality because you're buying so many?
5: So right now we have developers that approach us and we work with them and they have to follow our standards. So the developers hire the contractors and they the work. One thing that was passed in the last bill, the housing bill, that is very important that the governor signed on in November, is that the Department of Housing became a full housing authority with powers to redevelop, with powers to do our own construction in state-owned properties. Meaning that instead of this lengthy process of getting a property surplus from the state, selling it to a for-profit developer takes about a year or two, and then look for the finance to do housing. So what we're trying to do is to cut the time and also provide more affordability, because we will be building ourselves, which, to your point, we could have powers to buy in bulk to make it more efficient.
4: I see.
5: And also to lower the cost. So a couple of things we're trying to accomplish with this is to be more efficient and build more faster. So it's not in, it's in addition to what we're doing right now.
4: Got it.
5: So we keep doing what we're doing. We're going to be building ourselves so that we,
4: does that mean you're looking for land?
5: We have land. So it's state-owned land.
4: But state-owned land is,
5: We have some surplus.
4: Land. Give me an example. What would be surplus that would be available for housing? Because I'm thinking the state-owned land is open space. No, so you're not talking open space.
5: Nope. We have existing buildings. And I'll give you an example. We're working right now. The governor, it's public. Across the street from the legislative building.
4: Yeah. That is, I know it well, the LOB.
5: A parking lot across that big parking lot.
4: Yeah.
5: Which I don't remember. It's Capitol 340.
4: Yeah, it's
5: Capitol.
4: Sideways from the Supreme Court, like across the street that way or to the... Okay, yeah.
5: So just as you come out of the LOB, just across the street. You look at it and you're going to see a big parking lot.
4: Oh, okay.
5: So that parking lot has been there forever.
4: All right.
5: Unutilized land.
4: Okay.
5: We hire...
4: But it's owned by the state.
5: It's owned by the state.
4: Got it.
5: So that's our first property that we're looking to build. We have already... professionals, architects and engineers, because they're looking at what can we build. And more or less, we can build about 65 apartments. And those, more or less, we still have to come out with all the design and the...
4: But you know what, Sayla? Try and make them pretty.
5: Oh, they are really pretty.
4: Well, a lot of them look prison-like. And I say that not from the point of view of what the state is building. I'm talking about private landlords all over the state of Connecticut. The kind of design that they're building... It's very utilitarian looking.
5: Most of the projects that we're building actually are pretty nice.
4: Are they nice?
5: Yes.
4: Do they have peaked roofs and kind of some shingly look and some New England architecture vocabulary?
5: Yes.
4: Because a lot of the stuff we've been seeing in Fairfield County, again, not developed by you, but developed by private developers.
5: Oh, well, I don't have anything to do with
4: those. No, but that's what I'm saying. Yeah. But if you look at the proliferation of apartment houses... They're very utilitarian. Most people look at them and they say they need a lot of trees for screening.
5: Yeah.
4: You know what I'm saying? Yeah. So if you're going to do this, which is wonderful, especially next to the Capitol.
5: Of course.
4: You want it to be pretty.
5: Yep.
4: Like universally regarded as pretty.
5: Yep.
4: Because I really think that that's one of the reasons why there's some antipathy that you get, because a lot of people buy into Connecticut neighborhoods because they like the way they look. They think they're pretty. And if you build a multifamily rental, but it's also pretty, you know, it looks in the vocabulary of architecture and shingle and nice windows. People are okay with that. It's when they start to look very ugly that people bristle.
5: Yeah, I'm totally understand.
4: You know what I mean?
5: Yeah, absolutely. But there is a building, and I can't say names, that are doing now with our money. They're private. And one of my staff went to see it. And I said, so what do you think? And he said, well, it's okay. And my question to him is, would you live there? And he said, no. I said, okay. So that's not for me, because every project that I, when I have the opportunity, I can see all of them because we have so many.
4: Yeah.
5: the standards and what I tell my staff, always look, can you live there? Can your mom live there? If you say no, then we're not going to do it, because that's not the standard that we're looking for. We want to make sure that what we're building is quality, is energy efficient, and provide that stability to the families are looking for.
4: Okay. Well, I'm very happy you came in. I'm happy that you're serving the state of Connecticut. What do you want people to know in the way of accessing the benefits and knowing more about it?
5: So there is one program that I would like for people to know a little more. We mentioned it last time, and we were in the process of hiring an agency to administer it. And that is the Energy Conservation Loan.
4: Energy Conservation Loan?
5: Yes.
4: Okay.
5: And that program is for homeowners that need some assistance.

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2: From ABC News, I'm Dave Packer. The price of money is going up. The Fed voting to raise interest rates for the first time in 3 years, making the decision in the face of rising gas and prices and stubborn inflation, which is still running well above the Fed's target of 2%, Federal Reserve Chair Kevin Warsh.
3: For more than 5 years, inflation has been running above target. So our predominant focus is on the price stability side of our mandate. The plain fact is that inflation is too high and has been for too long.
4: The decision comes as Americans are already struggling with stubborn inflation and higher costs for gas and groceries. The decision also puts newly appointed Fed Chair Kevin Warsh at odds with President Trump, who's repeatedly called for lower borrowing costs.
2: ABC's Peter Haralambos. The NTSB says it's now analyzing wreckage and audio recordings connected to a deadly local news helicopter crash in L.A. The local NBC station, the KNBC, reports veteran reporter Eliana Moreno and pilot George Marcino were killed in the crash, and says ABC's Alex Stone.
5: They've identified now the person who the chopper landed on and killed on the ground, a 29-year-old victim. We also now know there has been an arrest in the original bus crash this morning. A woman is being booked right now in that case that led to this chain reaction of why the helicopter was here covering the bus crash. It appears that that may be a DUI case.
2: Officials, including the FBI and the Coast Guard, keeping a close eye on U.S.-bound oil tankers after several experienced some kind of cyber attack while at sea. One of the attack ships boarded by military officials August 21st was left offline for more than 30 hours. ABC News contributor Mick Mulroy.
6: If a foreign entity or any entity could take over a ship, they could cause major damage to a port. They could cause deaths. They could cause a serious ecological environmental disaster.
2: The U.S. looking into who's responsible for the attacks. 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
2: Investigators say they found hundreds of files in a Philadelphia home that appeared to depict images of violence against women, including some who had been reported missing. ABC's Morgan Norwood has more.
9: Police say many of these women are seen on some really horrific and disturbing video. In particular, police say Gabrielle Armando and Marielle Freese's appear to be dead in videos recovered during this investigation. Their bodies still have not been found.
2: A man tied to the case, Eugene Horsch, remains in federal custody on firearms charges. The House of Representatives unanimously adopted a resolution to hold billionaire Leon Black in contempt of Congress for defying subpoenas related to the Jeffrey Epstein investigation.
4: Private equity billionaire Leon Black defied subpoenas, calling on him to testify under oath at a closed-door deposition this month as part of the committee's Epstein investigation, as well as turn over non-disclosure agreements sought by lawmakers. It remains to be seen if the Department of Justice would prosecute Black for contempt following Congress's referral. Black's lawyers have accused the House Oversight Committee of abusing its power. Black has previously faced scrutiny for paying Epstein at least $158 million. Peter Haralambos, ABC News.
2: Remains of the final missing Tennessee victim from Hurricane Helene have been found 2 years after the storm. The Washington County Sheriff's Office says 76-year-old Nancy Tucker disappeared with her husband when flooding took their home in September 2024. His body was recovered days later, but hers had been missing until Saturday. Dave Packer, ABC News.
0: Well, it's official. 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
18: Hey, welcome back to the Lars Larson Show. It's a pleasure to be with you on a Wednesday. Always glad to get to your phone calls and emails. And we'll do that in just a moment. And I want to tell you what's going on in the state of Nebraska. It is a weird situation. I've got a great soundbite to play for you. It was one obtained by the Omaha newspaper, so I'll give them full credit for that. But here's what it is. There is a Republican candidate running for the U.S. Senate in Nebraska. There is also, well, you'd think there'd be a Democrat as well. No, the Democrats have not fronted a candidate in the state of Nebraska, probably because in a relatively conservative state, the Democrats don't have a prayer of winning. So what have they allowed? They have allowed a U.S. Senate candidate by the name of Dan Osborne. And I'm going to tell you a bit about him. Dan Osborne is not a Democrat, or so he says. He says he's not a Democrat, but he is running with the support of the Democrat Party, and he is officially an independent, unaffiliated candidate, but he's basically running as a Democrat, just not with the actual brand name Democrat Party on his candidacy. Let me get back to that in just a moment. First, welcome to the Lars Larson Show. It's a pleasure to be with you, and I'm glad to get to your phone calls and your emails at 866-HEY-LARS. That's 866-439-5277. 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And a shout-out to our friends in Cape Girardeau, Missouri. I know, the home of Rush Limbaugh. The late Rush Limbaugh. Catch my show on KZIM in Cape Girardeau. That's AM 960, and hear great talk radio the rest of the week. 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Should the U.S. military be putting weapons in space to defend America from China and Russia? Turns out we are doing just that. I think it's a fantastic idea. I do not think we should hold back from that, not one little bit. 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AMAC has the conservative values I believe in. I joined about a decade ago. You can join too. Just go to amac.us and don't go anywhere near AARP. They sold out conservative Americans a long time ago. You can call 888-262-2006. AMAC is better, better for you and better for America. Yesterday's X poll question, would you let your elementary school age child use AI in the classroom? I voted no on that. 79% of you agreed. 21% of you said yes to the idea. Well, First Lady Melania Trump visited an elementary school in northwestern North Carolina on Tuesday. She said the U.S. must lead on artificial intelligence as she talked to elementary school students, teachers, and staff about how they're using technology and AI in the classroom. I'm very concerned about that. To your calls, let's start with Calvin. Calvin, you've written me a couple of emails, and I wanted you to be able to tell your story to my audience. You were at one time a union member, and then you decided you didn't quite like it. What happened?
3: Hi, Lars. I'm in Colfax, Washington. I listen to you every day on 840 KMAX.
18: Thank you.
3: First, I want to give a shout out to my friends, Adam Lepp and Mike.
18: You know what? I'm going to tell you something, Calvin. I agreed to have you come on and tell the union story. I didn't agree to that, and I don't like where you're going, and I don't appreciate it. But, Calvin, if you fib to my producers and you end up off the program, I'm sorry, folks, but that's the way we have to do it. When somebody tells me something is not true, and then they tell my producers a story, and then they come on to do something else, some other agenda, we're not going to go with that. But, Calvin, best of luck. Send me an email if you want to straighten that out. Let me go back to Dan Osborne, though. This is the guy running for the U.S. Senate in the state of Nebraska. He says he is not a Democrat. That you might actually debate a bit based on his background, but he's running against the Republican candidate for Senate in Nebraska. Well, now it turns out there are some interesting recordings obtained by the Omaha, Nebraska newspaper, and I'll give them full credit for that. I want you to take a listen to what this guy thinks of Trump voters in America and Trump voters in Nebraska.
7: Billy Bob in Red Cloud, Nebraska, who lives next door to the Trump store as you pull into town and is waving the Trump flag. All he knows is he's like on the winning team. It's really that simple. It is, and Trump, and that is why he's been so effective. He's been so effective at taking Billy Bob and his wife, Mary Jane, or Mary Jo, at telling them, look, we're winning. You're on the winning team. And that's all they care about, because their lives probably suck so far.
18: Yeah, this is a guy who thinks that the only reason people back Donald Trump is because their lives suck. Well, I can tell you my life doesn't suck. I've been backing Donald Trump since 2015, since he first announced for president the very first time. So this is a guy who clearly is a Democrat running allegedly or running, without cause as an independent. He's not an independent. He is, in fact, a Democrat candidate. And thank God for the World Herald out of Omaha, Nebraska, for outing him on what the real truth is. Here calls now. Let's go to Paul in Idaho. Hey, Paul, thanks for listening on KIDO. What's on your mind?
8: Thanks for being on the Air Force. Oh,
18: Stick-to-itiveness
8: that Donald Trump has for president, commander-in-chief.
18: Yeah.
8: He finds something, he finds this niche in there, and he stays with it. He doesn't just give up and say, shucks, we can't use it.
18: Yep.
8: He continues to move forward. It's like the trouble that we've had with Iran. We knew that they were up to no good as far as having the other countries that were part of their group over there. That they would come back, and there they are again. They're rearing their ugly head.
18: That's a very good point. Paul, thank you very much. I appreciate the call. Let's go to Jim. Hey, Jim, welcome to the program. What's on your mind today?
9: Hey, Lars. I'm a retired long-haul truck driver. I got my CDL, called a chauffeur's license, back then in 1970.
18: Yep. I remember when they called it that.
9: And anyway, I mean, The guys that don't read English or understand it, it's been an ongoing problem for God knows how long.
18: But has it been on this scale before, where we saw during Biden they gave out licenses right and left to foreign nationals who didn't speak the language, read the language, write the language, didn't understand anything, were here. They got these illegal CDLs and began driving trucks and began killing people. So what should we do about that?
9: Well, just keep doing what you're doing. Keep harping on. Get a hold of ICC. Make it a law. And if they put somebody out there on the road that they can't read English, or pass the goddamn stewards.
18: Please don't take the Lord's name in vain. The FCC doesn't care about that, but I do.
9: But, you know, get somebody to make it a law.
18: Can I tell you something? It is already federal law that if you do not speak or read the English language, it doesn't necessarily require you to write it, but if you learn how to read it and speak it, you should be able to write it. But if you can't speak, can't read the English language, you can't speak the English language, you're not allowed to have the CDL. That's already in the law. All Trump is doing is he's actually enforcing that part of the law. And I think it's long past time that we did that. The Biden administration did not want to do that because they wanted to let illegal aliens into the country, and they wanted to give them a quick way to make a lot of money, even if it cost a lot of American lives. Glad to have your calls at 866-HEY-LAWS. That's 866-439-5277. Send your emails to talk@LarsLarson.com. 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
15: Hey, welcome back to the Lars Larson Show. It's a pleasure to be with you. I'm glad to get your phone calls and emails as well. Just Listen to what the producer has to say. Joel does a great job, and he's not just flapping his lips for nothing. So when he tells you to do something, we don't tell you what to say. But there are certain things you are not allowed to say on the air, and we try to keep you away from that. And if not, we have a dump button just in case. Think about this. A student with a 4.42 grade point average and a 1590 SAT got a job offer from Google, but was rejected by one university and their computer science program. Did his race play a role in all that? Andrew Quino is an attorney at Pacific Legal Foundation. Andrew, welcome back to the program.
13: Lars, thank you so much for having me back. It's good to be here.
15: Tell me about the case of Stanley Zhang, or Zhang, if I'm saying that right.
13: Yeah, Stanley Zhang, as you mentioned, is a exceptional, talented young man, graduate of Gunn High School in Palo Alto, California, who, despite his impeccable background, despite his talents, the University of Washington rejected him because, simply put, they don't want more students that look like him. Stanley was the wrong race, and a variety of policies and practices by the University of Washington indicate that they are taking race into consideration in admitting and rejecting students to their university in violation of the Constitution. So Stanley is fighting back and has been fighting back with this lawsuit.
15: Yeah, and in fact, I so agree with this, because over the years, I've heard people say, well, if Berkeley just took people based on merit, and I know we're talking about UW and not Berkeley, they said, why 50% of their student class would be Asian? I said, so? If they're the ones that have the grade points to get them in and get them the spot in the class, what's wrong with that? Maybe an inspiration to all the non-Asians to go out and work a little bit harder. I mean, I don't see a problem with that. But what in the world is driving University of Washington or all the other universities like it to take these kinds of racist actions? And do they understand, or do their attorneys make them understand that what they're doing is not just a violation of the law, but likely a violation of the constitutional civil rights of these kids, too?
13: Well, I hope they're being advised that what they're doing is against the law. But as we've seen the past few decades, it doesn't matter to them, because they are motivated and continue to be motivated by this strange need to make their universities look a certain way. And to paraphrase Justice Clarence Thomas, it doesn't matter to these universities how the university performs. It matters to them what it looks like and how they look. And it's already been settled by the Supreme Court that the universities can't do this. They can't make race-based decisions and disadvantage applicants based on race. Washington State has Initiative 200. That forbids racial preferences in public education, yet they persist in doing it. And ever since the passage of I-200, and ever since the Students for Fair Admission decision by the Supreme Court, universities have expressed their dissatisfaction with those limits on their ability to make racially discriminatory admissions decisions, and have been trying to find ways to get around that. And that'll continue to be their mission. It is simply racial redistribution. It's the same sort of Marxist type policies, but only apply to the university level, using race as the means to do that.
15: And not do it based on merit, because you could say, look, we're going to hand out the student assignments at our university based on merit. And if you want to be part of that class, then go out and work hard. I mean, because there are tons of kids out there who can do very, very well in school. Now, whether it's mom and dad who are pushing them, or their own personal ambition, or whatever it is, I don't really think it matters. I mean, New York City found out a long time ago that when they had high schools where you had to actually apply to go to the high school and you had to meet certain academic criteria, they found that an awful lot of blue-collar families, including an awful lot of Asian blue-collar families, would push their kids to do hard, to do well, and they would do well, and they'd make it into some of these elite public schools. But only if you set a bar and said you've got to meet or exceed this bar or you're not getting in. And an awful lot of kids from blue collar backgrounds did it. It doesn't just benefit the kids from the white collar families.
13: That's exactly right. Merit is the great equalizer. We have seen study after study and measure after measure showing that those students, those individuals who do not come from advantaged backgrounds are able to succeed and get farther where their parents were because of policies that apply and reward their merit, reward their hard work. So for those kids who want an opportunity, these types of race-based policies are actually doing more damage to them. And unfortunately, Stanley's situation demonstrates in very unfortunate, stark terms how horrible race-based decisions are in the face of talent and hard work. Despite doing everything that kids are told to do, work hard, Stanley ran into a racially discriminatory policy that completely dismissed all of his talent and hard work. And that doesn't bode well for other students who are trying to do the same thing as him.
15: No, it doesn't. And you know the other thing it does, and I think we've talked about this before, Andrew, and that is when students do get in, you're going to look at them and say, oh, you're Asian, you are Black, or you are Hispanic. You got in because of your race and that you got right. that advantage. And it may not be true. I mean, I know that there are smart Hispanic kids, smart Black kids, smart white kids who get in based on their merit. But if you've got this policy that says we will give an advantage to certain groups, we will give a disadvantage to other groups, you're automatically telling everybody else, if you see a kid in that computer science class who's Black, he probably got in based on his race and his racial background, not based on his merit. And you may be completely wrong, but how are you ever going to know it?
13: Right, right. That's exactly right. And no student should have to suffer that stigma. And, you know, remarkably, the university is relying basically on racial stereotypes to make their admissions decisions. And then those stereotypes will carry through as a stigma for those students who benefit from that, or like you said, may not have benefited from that. It's an awful situation to be in. And again, to quote Clarence Thomas again, when government uses race, it demeans us all. And that's exactly what's happening with these race-based admissions decisions.
15: Sadly true. Andrew Quino, who is with an attorney with Pacific Legal Foundation. Andrew, thank you very much. I appreciate you coming on the program to explain that. By the way, right now, somewhere, a stranger is buying a list. And it's not stocks. It's people. Data brokers sell real marketing lists that are named things like suffering seniors or we recently widowed, rural and barely making it, or bad credit card declines. 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
19: Hey, welcome back to the program. It's a pleasure to be with you. I'm glad to get to your phone calls and emails. Let me mention a couple of stories, and then I'll get to your calls. How did foreign-born suspects allegedly steal $10 million through fake daycares in America? The Department of Justice has now charged a dozen foreign-born individuals with operating fake daycares in a scheme to steal more than $10 million from the taxpayers. The 250 law enforcement officers arrested the accused last Thursday morning, executed search warrants in San Diego, according to the DOJ. The fraudsters come from Syria, Somalia, Afghanistan, Iraq, and Sudan. Surveillance recordings taken during 57 days of those 2 months show that just one day of kids showing up and going to the facility. It happened the same day a state inspector showed up for an unannounced visit. Several of the accused received payments of more than $1 million while running their schemes. And that one does not make any sense at all. The fact that you've got people who are in the country as foreign nationals, in that case, I would expect them to demand that you provide a high level of proof that whatever service it is you say you're going to perform for the taxpayers' dollars, you have to actually prove you're really doing it. To your calls now at 866-HEY-LARS. That's 866-439-5277. Send your emails to talk@LarsLarson.com. We always go to naysayers first. Theodore, welcome to the program. What's on your mind, and what do you and
20: Larson,
19: I disagree about?
20: Larson, you are not going to formulate a debt problem deal because you're a Republican, neoliberal, and you're part of the problem. Here is the solution.
19: I'm not sure what that means, but go ahead.
20: Here is this. You don't know what a neoliberal is?
19: No, I don't know what your gobbledygook last sentence meant. What is it you're trying to say?
20: Here is the solution. It's just like after we defeated the Nazis.
19: You know, I want my audience to understand what you're talking about. What are you addressing?
20: You were talking about the debt. I've got
19: about
20: a solution.
19: About 6 or 8 subjects
20: ago,
19: yeah. We were talking about the debt. Somebody had asked me, how are we going to pay off the debt? I said, the only solution is grow the economy.
20: Do I get to make my thesis?
19: Go ahead.
20: So the deal is, just like after we defeated the Nazis, here's what they did. They erased all debts except for corporations, and they blocked all of the parties that were under the Nazi party. That would be so. What we need to do is we need to block any Democrat and any Republican, and then we need to erase all debts to anybody who is not a corporate entity.
19: Who's
20: and
19: not
20: you
19: a
20: get
19: corporate
20: rid of the 40
19: entity?
20: Trillion.
19: So are
20: yeah,
19: you talking
20: non,
19: so
20: a non-corporate?
19: So hold on. What? Well, how does that get rid of the? Hold on. Shut up for a second. How does that get
20: no,
19: rid of the 40? How does that
20: get
19: rid of the $40 trillion in debt that the United States government owes? Are we simply going to erase all those Treasury bills?
20: Yes. Yes. And you block the Democrats and Republicans, and you make the corporations pay.
19: No, hold on.
20: And you will have
19: Theodore,
20: an economic
19: Theodore,
20: miracle.
19: Theodore.
20: They call
19: Theodore. A lot of those treasury bills, a big deal is made of the foreign ownership of some of those treasury bills. But the vast majority of those treasury notes are owned by pension plans.
20: They call it the German economic miracle. And that's what it will create.
19: But you're going to go to all these pension plans and erase a debt that is owed to them by the U.S. government?
20: It's all a facade anyway. It's all a Potemkin village.
19: Okay. I have no idea where you're going with that. But, Theodore, I gave you enough time to make your point. But if what you're saying is the United States government can just default on its debt, not just the relatively small percentage of debt owned by foreign countries, because a lot is made of that small amount that's owned by countries like China. But if you take a look at the actual numbers, the vast majority of that debt is owned by pension plans, individuals, and companies here in America. So if you're saying the U.S. government is going to simply renege on all that debt and that's the solution, it'd be like me saying, oh, well, I'll just take my Visa card and I'll tear up the bill and I'll refuse to pay it. Good luck with that. Let's go to Tom. Hey, Tom, welcome to the program. What's on your mind?
21: Hi there. Yeah, I picked up a flyer from a rent that was stuck in the door on a rental house. I have...
19: Yeah.
21: And down in Salem area. And basically, it's a Democrat socialist, and she's actually running for re-election. And it's housing for all, free rent in the local area, health care for all, education. That includes college education.
19: Isn't that amazing how people love to run as Santa Claus?
21: My God. And this gal, well, she admits to being a labor representative of the largest educators union in the state. So you can imagine what that is.
19: I can imagine. And so what do we do about the DSA? Because like it or not, there appear to be an awful lot of younger Americans who love the idea of socialism. I think they only love it as a theoretical concept. If they actually looked at the way socialism has always worked out on planet Earth, it has always ended when you run out of other people's money, as Lady Margaret Thatcher once said.
21: Yeah. Well, I think we need to hit all the somewhat reasonable Democrats and independents, and that in essence freedom's at stake on this election more than I think any other one.
19: I think you're right, but here's the problem. If somebody came to me and said, hey, Lars, there are conservatives who, and say it was some position that I just find untenable, I'm gonna disown them as quickly as I can. Good luck trying to get the Democrats to disown the Democrat Socialists of America. Have you seen one good example of a major league Democrat in America who's been willing to disown the DSA?
21: No, not really. But I talked to three of the people I kind of do business with, the Mocha gal, auto repair guy, and none of them have heard of the DSA.
19: I think you're going to hear about them. I mean, New York City elected Mamdani, who's DSA.
21: Oh, yeah.
19: Then right after he was elected, they had a congressional election, and they picked three Democrats who are all DSA Democrats, and they picked them as new members of Congress. And because they won the primaries, because of the nature of their districts, they're going to end up winning those seats in Congress. So you've got a whole bunch of people that are beginning to be influenced by the Democrat Socialists of America. I appreciate the call, by the way. Hey, everybody talks about all those weight loss injections, you know, the GLP ones, because the results are so dramatic. They work by lowering your blood sugar and reducing your appetite. 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
5: Hey, welcome back to the Lars Larson Show. Well, two Democrats broke with their own party to help advance new sanctions on Russia. Will Congress give Donald Trump a new weapon to use to pressure Vladimir Putin? I thought we'd put that question to retired U.S. Marine Corps captain and a producer of A Faith Under Siege and Faith in War, Colby Barrett. Captain, welcome back to the program.
3: Thanks for having me back. Great to be back with you.
5: Hey, before we talk about your other productions, tell me what should we make of this and what's going on between Trump, the Trump family in Russia, and Congress in Russia? Because this is too complicated for most of us to sort out.
3: A lot to unpack there, but I think the initial headline is just good news, right? The Lindsey Graham sanctioning Russia and Iran Act of 2026 passed just minutes ago, 262-159. So what's interesting on this, and I'll talk a little bit about what the bill does, but 54 Democrats broke with party leadership to vote for this bill. The Democratic leadership was whipping pretty hard against this, and what we saw in the end was pretty good bipartisan support. In the Senate, I think it was like 86-11, very bipartisan, wow. And it's widely expected to be signed by President Trump. So
5: hold on, Captain Barrett. Let me interrupt for just a moment. So when you have that kind of bipartisan support, you've got that many people that are defecting from the Democrats, what are they using as an argument to say don't defect, stick with the party line on this?
3: Right. I think the worry was that this does increase tariff authority for President Trump. And so that is a worry of Democratic leadership of the possibility of using this bill to enact more tariffs. But I think there was just a deep misunderstanding of how it works with tariffs. So this one is, it only tariffs or allows for tariffs on the top five purchasers of Russian crude and gas. So this is all contact-based. It's really easy to get off that list. It's just stop buying Russian gas and fuel.
5: Buy from somebody else, right?
3: Buy from America, right? We're one of the biggest producers on the planet. And so why would you buy from a group that you know is going to fund a war machine that is, you know, harming innocent civilians and those kind of things? So
5: that one's easy. You would think that the Democrat Party would be smarter than to try to, you know, wage this, tilt at some windmills and say, let's get a majority of our members to vote against this idea when they already – they had to have had some kind of finger in the wind that was telling them we're going to lose on this one. So do you just go down fighting, say, well, we fought against doing the right thing. So now I guess our members are going to have to do the right thing and we'll be telling them to do the wrong thing. Maybe that's the Democrat Party of 2026.
3: That could be it. Who knows? I mean, at the end of the day, you saw bipartisan support in both houses, and the right outcome has come about. So I think that's a big celebration. Anytime you see the parties coming together in any meaningful way in this day and age, it's a good thing. So,
5: very good. Hey, Captain Barrett, tell me about — I'm talking to Colby Barrett, who's a retired United States Marine Corps captain. Tell me about A Faith Under Siege, or better yet, tell my audience about it and tell my audience about Faith in War.
3: Yeah, so thanks for asking about that. We put out a documentary about a year ago called Faith Under Siege. This is a full-length documentary outlining what's happening to Christians at the hands of Russian invasion forces. So primarily what's happening to them in the Russian-occupied territory, but also Christian churches that are being bombed in free Ukraine by Russian drones and missiles. We talked to a bunch of characters there that were just so amazing. So retired Green Berets, missionaries, a lot of veterans, U.S. veterans that are helping over there. Especially with the faith community, and we couldn't get it all into one documentary. So we came up with a new series called Faith in War. It's a 5-part series, and you can see that on TBN Plus. It's also on YouTube. A few of the episodes are going to be up on Angel soon. And most interestingly, through a veterans initiative with Amazon Prime, one of our episodes called Safe Ground is up on Amazon Prime now. So that was pretty good news that we got just recently.
5: Can you make the case that these attacks on the churches by Russia are deliberate?
3: You can. And I was an engineer as well, statistics. So if you look at the churches and denominations in Ukraine, About 2-4% would be Protestant and for Ukraine. If you look at the number of churches destroyed and the pastors killed by Russia, about 50% of the churches and about 50% of the pastors that have been killed were Protestant. So it's a very intentional when you see these church buildings being targeted, but then just the stats on really a war on not just Protestants, it's of course across the board, but I think the numbers stand at about 737 churches looted, sheltered, destroyed by Russia, and 58 priests or pastors that have been murdered so far by those forces. So really pretty scary statistics, and it's still climbing. When we first made the movie, I think it was 47 priests and pastors and about 600 churches. So unfortunately,
5: you know what,
3: it's still going on.
5: Captain Barrett, I got to tell you, is this the first time that we've had this kind of thing where war becomes deliberately aimed at religions? Because I guess, I don't know if I've got a decent history of World War II in my head, although it happened about 15 years before I was born.
3: Right.
5: But was there a time where we had this kind of deliberate assault on churches or more inadvertent collateral damage?
3: I think you saw the Nazi regime go after people of faith at various stages in their efforts. But I think Putin's calculation here is he knows he can't defeat Ukraine when they still have hope. And they're a very religious society. Around 80% would self-identify as Christians there. And so I think his calculus here is if I can destroy faith, then I can destroy hope, and then I can win. What he doesn't calculate is Christians being attacked and persecuted. That's kind of when we do our best work, right? If you read anything from the first century or Paul or any of those kind of things, that's kind of where we shine. So it's unfortunately for Putin backfiring, but it's amazing to see over there. I always feel like I've gone over there 4 times. I spend time with believers the whole time when I'm over there, and just their dedication and their faith and their trust in God in some of the most adverse circumstances is amazing. They're the Michael Jordans of Christians are over there in for Ukraine right now.
5: Well, isn't that, at least from a Protestant point of view, and that's my point of view, isn't that exactly what your faith is supposed to allow you to do, to say, all of this is going to be nothing? You just have to keep your faith all the way through.
3: Absolutely true. But, here when we live in the U.S., it's safe, it's easy. Little things happen, and it can be faith-shaking. And so to say, when the chips are really down, do the Christians really step up? And I could say overwhelmingly in Ukraine, the answer is yes. And I would hope that same strength would be something that we can echo here in the U.S.
5: Hey, Captain Barrett, thank you very much for what you do, what you did in uniform, what you're doing right now. We really appreciate your time.
3: Thanks so much for having me on. Always a pleasure to talk with you.
5: You betcha. That's Colby Barrett, a retired United States Marine Corps captain, producer of A Faith Under Siege and Faith in War. Back in a moment. Send your emails to talk@LarsLarsen.com. 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